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0: believe that for the movement to continue, it can't be me. And for that reason, we are suspending campaign operations.
1: Your endorsement of Senate candidate Graham Plattner in Maine. Do you regret endorsing him?
2: Yes.
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6: 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Toll free, it's 800-941-SEAN. You want to be a part of the program. Earlier today, now we have a new interim senator in the great state of South Carolina, Lindsey Graham's sister, who I've gotten to know and know well. Unbelievable story. Their parents die. Lindsay and Darlene's parents die. Darlene is 13 years old, and Lindsay now he takes on the responsibility of raising his younger sister, as she referred to him as a brother, a mother, a father, all the above. And they were extraordinarily close. She is beyond lovely as a human being. Had the strength she showed yesterday was unbelievable to me. Let me play a little bit of this, her remembering her brother.
7: I know, Lindsay.

0: spoke to her, I said, I don't want to do anything that you would not like. And just to be, you know, respectful towards her and her family. But the Lindsay I knew was, you know, I know everyone's played the Kavanaugh cut, which I think was one of his finest moments in the U.S. Senate, saving the nomination single-handedly of Justice Kavanaugh and just doing the right thing because Democrats, and he said, say hi to Sotomayor, say hi to, you know, Elena Kagan, because I voted for them because I believe a president has the right to choose the justice of their choice. So he had a lot of credibility in what he was doing and saying in that moment. But then there was Lindsay, like, on the TV show, and I played this last night before I interviewed Tim Scott. You know, this was Lindsay on Hannity saying BS, Adam Bullshit, more times than we could even put together in a montage. But listen.
1: Then they want to reward those people that broke laws with your hard-earned tax dollars and benefits, right? Health, education, et cetera.
2: Total We had the Abraham Accords where people were recognizing Israel, and dumb Biden comes along and tears it all up. Alvin Bragg, Letitia James, $500 million verdict against the Trump family. This bull needs to come to end.
3: I'm not going to put up with this crap anymore. I'm going to sue. I'm going to sue the hell out of these people.
2: We're not going to stop to the New York Times and the Washington Post, who haven't done a damn thing to get to the bottom of any of this, who won a Pulitzer Prize for spreading bull.
0: We invite and always welcome back to the program Mark Penn, chairman, CEO of and chairman of the Harris Poll and former advisor to Bill and Hillary Clinton. He sees what we see, and that is a party that has become radicalized. But you knew Lindsay. The two of you had a lot in common, as much as you got along with everybody that was willing to get along. And that's why I respect you so much and respected him so much.
4: No, I think he played a tremendous role. And interestingly, I remember back in the days when Hillary Clinton was a senator, he would praise Lindsey Graham for his ease of work, and she would bash Senator Schumer for saying that he's impossible to work with.
0: Well, there's a lot of truth to both of those things. We have been going over in great detail, and I'm making the argument, and you're a Democrat, you're a Clinton Democrat, and you and I had many arguments on TV, radio over the years, but we've gotten to a point where we're in a lot of agreement now, and that is the radicalization of the party. Look at Mamdani and look, you know, incumbents that he went directly after, and the radical, you know, DSA candidates that think like him won. You have AOC in the squad. You have this idiot Tallarico and this another idiot El Sayed in Michigan running for office, and then you have, of course, Graham Platner. What is so unbelievable about the Platner situation is all the things that Democrats say they stood against. You know, they love to call Trump a Nazi and a fascist and Gestapo, but the guy had a Nazi tattoo for 2 decades. You know, mocking a U.S. soldier. He doesn't deserve to live. He was a self-proclaimed communist. Mark Penn, you are not a communist. Hakeem praised him, you know, when he won the nomination. Tell me, where's the soul of this party now?
4: Son, you had me at Nazi tattoo, okay?
0: It's pretty unfathomable.
4: Right? I mean, should have been enough. Look, we all know what was going on here. Somehow they got this idea that you take completely unqualified people who have never done anything in their lives, spouse socialist propaganda, and somehow those are going to be the candidates that defeat someone who, by the way, you know, Senator Collins, of all the different senators to try to attack, you know, in this fashion, has always shown that she represents Maine, has always been willing to look at both sides, vote against her own party. She's a model of what you would think a senator from a state like Maine would be. And then to try to prop up a candidate who was obviously unqualified. And then, look, we went through a year where everybody said that Biden was competent and qualified, but he obviously wasn't. So it's almost, you ever see, remember that thing from Star Wars where they say, like, these are not the droids you're looking for? I mean, this is the game that they played, and they've played almost reasonably successfully in a number of instances for a long time here. And it really was shameful in this case. He was unqualified from day one, and any

0: Nobody could have seen it. There is no excuse for believing.
1: Why the deafening silence? But with the exception of one guy, John Fetterman, nobody else that I know of in the Democratic Party, especially the Democratic so-called hierarchy, you know, leaders in name only like Chuck Schumer, Hakeem Jeffries. Why is their silence so deafening? They've got to know this is nuts, because over the years I can play that they had very different positions than all of these lunatics that are now running in their party.
0: Well, again, Sean, you know the answer to this question. You know that the left has basically terrorized almost all the moderates, and that they all like be quiet. They all hoping, oh, I'm going to get their vote for this speaker or to be speaker or to be in this position or what have you, which is not going to happen either. And they're going to primary me and they're going to throw me out. And so just there are very few, you know, profiles in courage. But those profiles in courage, I think people are beginning to realize that the entire party is being taken over by not just center left, but an extreme left wing faction that has an unbelievable set of beliefs that start with junking the Constitution.
1: How do you look at somebody like James Tallarico, sixth gender Tallarico? Do you know, by the way, do you know what the other four are? Because I can't find anybody that can identify that for me. But if you know what they are, I'll just shut up and listen. I just want to learn, Mark. I didn't know we had six genders. Do you know what they are?
0: Well, I think that I will.
1: All right, the answer is no. I'm not going to put you on the spot. That's just not fair. You know, God is non-binary. And I mean, by the way, that you know, he advocated for trans men to have access to abortion. Do I need to go back to school and take more biology classes? If I do, tell me and I'll be glad to do it.
0: Well, look, there's going to be another one of these super expensive, multi-$100 million Texas races, and I don't think it's going to come out any differently than the others have come out.
1: And by that, you're talking about the Beto, I used to call him Bozo O'Rourke. And by the way, if the first race he ran, he didn't get exposed as radical as he is. That happened later. He did run a tough race against Ted Cruz. And I remember going down to Texas. I remember being on the campaign trail with Ted Cruz. And trust me, they were worried. They were concerned because he was resonating, but he was able to hide it the first time. Then it all started kind of bubbling to the surface how radical he was.
0: Well, yes. And I think what an empty suit he was sort of came out more and more. But you're right. But I just think if you're going to have like a replay of something between Beto 1 and 2, huge expenditure, the state is close, a lot of partisanship on each side, and I expect it will come out as it did before, and everyone will have wasted about $250 million to get the same result.
1: Let's go to Michigan, El Sayed. Number one, he's campaigning with this guy, Hassan Piker, who said America deserved 9/11. That would not be somebody you would ever want to be friends with. More recently commenting about, I think it was about the death of Lindsey Graham. I don't quite remember. But, you know, you have clips of El Sayed, you know, talking about defunding the police, not funding them at all, defunding the police, attacking ICE, et cetera, et cetera. How does he do in the state of Michigan? I think I know Michigan pretty well. I love the people of Michigan. You know, a lot of hardworking blue collar people. Are they going to be drawn into that?
0: Well, look, I think this is a critical test for the Democratic Party, right? Let's see what's going to happen out of this primary. El Sayed is leading in the polls. I think everyone now with what's happened in Maine has been alerted that he is the, you know, an equally extreme, radical, you know, kind of candidate who is very unlikely to win. And whether or not he's going to win the primary is an important choice. I mean, if he wins that primary, that is going to show the DSA has real power with Democrats, even in Midwestern states. I don't think that extends to the general election. I think that's going to be, you know, a real problem. But I don't think his victory is completely assured, because I do think that a lot of the party is waking up to this extremism, and they could stop it here in Michigan. I think this will be a very important primary.
1: If he does win, How does he do in a general election against, you know, somebody very conventional like Mike Rogers?
0: Well, look, if he does win, and look, let's remember, the voters, they're really only voting on one issue, the economy. You're in this, and I guess there was relatively good news today in the economy, because there's only, people are upset about inflation. They hadn't really dealt with it in 25 years. They don't seem to be voting on the candidates as much as they're concern about this. I think, again, this will be a big money race. I definitely think that it will, whatever Texas comes out, this will be another, I think, 2 points. I think he's a far weaker candidate with more extreme views. And again, it will be an opportunity for the Republicans to show that that's not a path to victory for the Democratic Party. And certainly, I hope he doesn't make it through the primary. I mean, again, I think it will be a good statement if he does not make it through the primary. If he makes it through the primary, I don't think he's going to make it through the general, but it's going to be another big money race.
1: All right, quick break. We'll come back more with Mark Penn. He is, of course, chairman of the Harris Poll, former advisor to Bill and Hillary Clinton, but a moderate Democrat. More on the other side. Your call's coming up as well. 800-941-SEAN as we continue.
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1: Hey, your friend Sean Hannity here. 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

0: Mark Penn is with us, and he, of course, the chairman of the Harris Poll, former advisor to Bill and Hillary Clinton and pollster for them. So if this is now the new Democratic Party, the party of Plattner and the party of El Sayed and the party of Tallarico and Mamdani and Grandpa Bernie and Pocahontas and AOC and the squad and every other, quote, Democrat, but for John Fetterman, won't speak out against it. Where does that leave somebody like Mark Penn?
1: Well,
0: I'm not being a jerk asking the question, I promise.
1: No, it's a fair question, but you know, and I think Elon Musk put out that very nice, you know, cartoon a while ago where, look, you know, I was there with President Clinton. We did welfare reform. We did the crime bill. We did balanced budget. We did all of these things to put the country, you know, with the Republicans in a bipartisan effort with Newt Gingrich that put the country on an incredibly successful.
0: We balanced the budget nearly 5 years in a row, and that was Newt and Bill Clinton.
1: Yep. I mean, exactly. Those incredible positions, none of which would pass today's Democratic Party. So how could, there are a lot of people who could not go back to this party. And you've seen this before, 72, 84. It goes.
0: Not like this. Not with Nazi tattoos, no.
1: Yeah, you are right. This is far.
0: This is a whole new level of crazy. And by the way, I'm not saying that there aren't people, you know, on the right that are nuts, too. Mark Penn, appreciate it. Thank you, sir.
1: Thank you, Sean.
0: All right. As America now celebrates its 250th anniversary, this milestone is also a time to reflect on this incredible, enduring friendship relationship with the U.S., Israel, really our greatest ally, most reliable for sure. You know, Reagan once said, you know, Israel must be forever be our ally and survive. John Kennedy said Israel was created in order to, it was not created in order to disappear. Israel will endure. It will flourish. And all these words capturing the spirit of a young democracy determined to survive, from ages on. And then again, starting in 1948, these two nations, while thousands of miles apart, united by shared values of democracy, liberty, freedom, faith, resilience. And as we celebrate 250 years of independence, we find once again our friends in Israel. They have been targeted nonstop by radical Islamic terrorists. And that is the Iranians that are their proxies in the region that target densely populated areas. That has resulted in a need for massive humanitarian assistance. And that means everything, food, water, shelter, clothing, medication for the elderly that can't get out of their homes. The IFCJ, International Fellowship of Christians and Jews, they have mobile medical clinics to help out the elderly, but they need your help to continue this good work. They will send you a U.S. Israeli flag pin when you go online. 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

0: Hey, y'all, it's the Rocket Roger Clemens here.
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25: Hey, thanks for taking my call, Sean. You know, I've been listening to you guys, and you guys seem pretty concerned about socialism and the takeover of the Democratic Party. I'm a young socialist, 26 years old, out of the University of New Mexico. I thought you might just appreciate this moment to, you know, maybe question a DSA member, some of our goals, figure out what the hell's going on here.
23: Well, I've studied you extensively. I'm not sure why I would need to do that. You know, define socialism in your words. Define, what does it mean to you?
25: I'm so grateful you asked that question, because if we can do one thing for your viewers here, it's get this straight. Socialism comes out of the...
23: We're on radio. These would be my listeners, but it's okay. I know. We know what you mean.
25: Oh, yeah. Yeah, thank you. Well, you know, socialism comes out of the French Revolution in the 1790s and kind of finalizes in the 1890s there. But 1790s, 1820s there. And then we don't get communism until the 1840s. These are two very different philosophies. Socialism is very broad. It exists everywhere. Some people even say here in America.
23: Well, socialism, its technical definition, advocates for collective or government ownership and control of the means of production. It has taken on many forms, many manifestations, public collective ownership, as i.e. Mamdani and wanting to confiscate private property, central planning and a lot of heavy regulation, this idea, this notion of equality of outcome, which is the antithesis in my mind of freedom, the class battle, you know, it's, you know, the demonization of the wealthy, the belief that you can take from one group of people, empower government to take it and give it to another group of people and empower yourself in the process of doing it. I don't care if it's, you know, it's historical context. It does matter versus capitalism. But, you know, tell me why you think this would work. Where is it? Where is the ideal example of your democratic socialist ideas that work in your view?
25: Well, I would say even looking policy to policy, my favorite thing to go to is universal health care. The entire developed world has some form of universal health care. If I go to Denmark or France or Sweden or Spain or the UK or Singapore, Australia.
23: Or Canada. Canada's a great example, right? They have single-payer plan.
25: Yeah, you know, all of these countries have universal health care. That's a
23: Well, let me ask you, why do people in Canada that have that coverage have to wait 6 months to a year and sometimes longer to get service? Why do so many Canadians leave their country, come to the U.S. and pay out of their own pocket for treatment, for things like heart disease, cancer, et cetera? Why do they come here?
25: Yeah, I think the reason Canadians find themselves leaving Canada when they're looking for some of those specialized doctors and machines is because in the U.S. we have a system that favors people who can pay for their own medicine.
23: No, it's not. That's not the reason. It's because they're going to be treated faster, treated better, and it's worth every penny because time matters when it comes to health. What were the promises of Obamacare, if you want to talk about health care? What would Obama promise? What he went around the country for a year pushing Obamacare, Obamacare, Obamacare. What were the main promises he made? Do you remember?
25: Oh, he promised that you could keep your doctor and that your price...
23: Keep your doctor. Hold on, let's go through it. Keep your doctor. Keep your plan, right?
25: Absolutely. No, that's... No, you're...
23: And he promised the average American would save $2,500 per family per year on average, correct?
25: You're correct on that, but what you're also going to leave out is that thousands of Americans found health insurance, because before that...
23: Okay, now, look, we actually have the results are in. Do you know what the results are?
25: The results are that 40,000 Americans in 2009 from a Harvard medical study found that they died every year because they just didn't have...
23: No, the results of the promises made by made about socialized medicine in this country was called Obamacare. Keep your doctor. Why did millions of Americans lose their doctors?
25: Much credit.
23: Why did millions of Americans lose their plans? Why is the average American paying about, on average, 300%+ more? Why is there 40%+ of the country that only has one Obamacare exchange option? Take it or leave it. Why is that? Does that sound like success to you?
25: Actually, I would say so. I wish I had that. Right now, I have no health insurance. I do qualify for Medicaid. I'm actually waiting.
23: But you're not answering my question. The results are in. You brought up the need for socialized medicine, health care. I brought up Obamacare. I said, what were the promises? Now the results are in. Every promise that he made and Democrats made was broken. It failed.
25: God.
23: Let me ask you another question. How do you feel our educational system is doing, government-run schools are doing, in terms of educating our kids? How do you think, how would you grade the school system in America? That's socialized, government-run, right?
25: Well, you know, I think we definitely, it's impressive that we spend more money on our schools than socialist countries but have worse test scores. So we're clearly doing something wrong at every turn.
23: Slow down. You said something deep and profound. We actually spend more per capita, per student, than any industrialized country, and we come in regularly around 38, 39, 40, 41, 42 in terms of results. Now, would you say that is a successful government-run schools? Are they succeeding or failing based on that one number alone?
25: I would say globally, other government-run schools are doing much better than U.S. government-run
23: schools. So we're failing in terms of government-run schools. Now, let me ask you, didn't they promise us that our Social Security money would be put away in a lockbox? Did they make that promise?
25: You know, our politicians seem to look...
23: The answer to the question is yes, they did.
25: Oh, they promised us.
23: They said they put that money away. They wouldn't touch it. Did they keep that promise?
25: We spend from it constantly. We spend for it on wars.
23: No, we raided the lockbox, and it's now headed towards insolvency. And the same goes for Medicare and Medicaid in states. Are you aware they're headed for insolvency because it got raided by greedy politicians?
25: Well, none of that's socialism, unfortunately. That's actually just...
23: No, actually, all of it is socialism in a way, because I'm telling you, there's a place like Galveston, Texas, that opted out of the Social Security system years ago, and they invested in the market, and the people there are making infinitely more money when they retire than people that stayed in the government-run system.
25: That might be...
23: You see, the problem is this. I know I'm pressing you here. Because in theory, I get what you're saying. But this is what you want to do. You want to empower people like Mamdani, elected officials, to have the right to take from one group of people, achievers, that took the opportunity of freedom and created goods and services that people, you can't force them to buy. I can't force people to listen to this radio show. And you're going to force them to take their money and empower your government, and they're going to make all these lofty promises. Here's the problem with socialism, Marxism, communism, redistributionism, statism, and I'll give you the final results everywhere it's been tried, is you have unfulfilled promises every time, just like the ones I mentioned here. In other words, they make promises they can't keep. The New Green Deal, none of those promises would be kept. On top of that, you have a over time, so they fail, and you have disappointment, and you have more poverty than when you started. Then, when it's all said and done, you've empowered these politicians to take care of every aspect of your life rather than you being responsible in your life and taking control of your own life and taking advantage of something called freedom, which is a great gift and the natural state, I believe, and our framers and founders believed of mankind, and that is that we're endowed by a creator and with natural rights. And then the last part of it is, then you get to calculate how much freedom you gave up in the name of false security and broken promises. That's the net result, no matter where you look at what it's been tried at, whatever version has been tried. And in spite of that history, you brag that you're a young socialist. You brag you're part of the DSA. You wanted to come on this program and lecture me how great your value system is. I just happen to have studied your system up, down, and sideways because it always props up its head in some manifestation. So tell me, based on what I'm telling you, you tell me why you still remain, you know, cling to a system that has failed over and over again. Why do you want to cling to failure?
25: No, that's a good question, Sean. Thank you. Thank you for it. Well, what I would say is, at the end of the day, you might be right on a lot of your criticisms. We'll have to see how Mamdani does.
23: No, I'm right on all of them.
25: Sure, you might.
23: And I think you're probably a little surprised how much I know about everything that we've tried in this country that you would define as socialist.
25: But you asked me why.
23: By the way, where are the free buses that Mamdani advocated for?
25: My city of Albuquerque. They call our city asking for advice how to set up free buses like I have here in Albuquerque. I live on Central. I use it every day.
23: And where are they in New York City that he can't afford them?
25: Well,
23: why did New York City lose $11 billion in wealth in the last year?
25: Good question, Sean.
23: Why are people fleeing high tax states like New York, New Jersey, Illinois, and California? Why are they leaving?
25: The same reason teenagers are fleeing Texas and Alabama for abortions in my state. People go where they feel like the...
23: No, they're fleeing because, to focus on the topic, they're fleeing because they have had it with burdensome regulation, high taxation for states that believe in freedom. Let me ask you this question. Thomas, how old are you?
25: I'm 26 years old.
23: You're 26 years old. Do you believe, as I do, that God created every man, woman, and child on this earth? Do you believe that?
25: No, I'm an atheist. Thank you for asking, though.
23: You're an atheist. You know what an atheist, if you're an atheist, you have to believe, you know, science now shows us universes within universes within universes, right?
25: Well, you know, there might be an order.
23: No, you did. That is a fact. You know that, right?
25: That there could be potential, like, multiple universes. I know.
23: So to be an atheist, no. where did all of the energy for creation come from? Because I would argue you believe that something can come from nothing.
25: I would say we have something, so that's suspicious, but I don't think either you or me have a pretty good...
23: Where did all of that energy come from that built universes within universes? Where did it come from?
25: I think the most scary part...
23: If it didn't come from a god, I believe God, the Father, where did it come from?
25: Otherwise, we don't know. And I don't think you do...
23: So you don't know. So you leave out the possibility that something can come from nothing.
25: No, it's out there. I just don't think...
23: No. Well, where did it come from?
25: We don't know. Neither you or me, Sean. It's a big mystery.
23: But the bottom line is, if you hold out the possibility that it just came out of nowhere, that means you actually hold out the belief that something can be built out of nothing.
25: If that's true, it would be pretty incredible and strange, but that's not unpredictable for our universe. I wouldn't pretend to know what it's up to.
23: Well, where did the energy to build the universe come from?
25: I mean, again, you're kind of, it's possible.
23: You believe something can come from nothing.
25: It's possible there actually was a creation. It could have been a...
23: So there's possible that there's a God or creator.
25: It's possible that multiple...
23: Well, I just turned you from an atheist into an agnostic.
25: Well, agnostics leave the door open for Jesus and Yahweh.
23: Well, do you now leave the door open that maybe a God created the energy?
25: A deity of some kind? It's possible. It could have been anything.
23: All right, so now I turned you in from an atheist. You can now answer the question when asked, I'm agnostic, I don't know.
25: Well, agnostics leave the door open for Jesus, and I don't do that.
23: No, it has nothing to do. A creator, God the Father, the creator of heaven, the heavens and the earth.
25: I don't know what created the universe. And
23: well, then that means you're an agnostic. You're not an atheist. Listen, you do sound like a nice young man. You do. But I'm going to tell you something that might hurt your feelings a little bit. Please don't take it the wrong way. You are very naive, and you're not very bright. You've got to think through these things more. And I'm going to urge you to do something. I'm going to urge you to study socialism, not in a book, the manifestation of it and how the history of it is one of failure after failure after failure. And look at every government socialized program in this country, and you'll find out that everything I told you in this last 20 minutes is true. But it was worth going through, because you sound like a nice kid, and you're very young. Winston Churchill famously said, if you're 20 and not a liberal, you don't have a heart. If you're 40 and we have the same conversation, you don't have a brain. Okay? So that gives you time to grow. And my prayer is that you grow, and it is a prayer. Okay, my friend?
25: Thank you, Sean. I've debated a lot of conservatives, and I think you're pretty fun to talk to. So I hope I get to talk to
23: you. I'm glad you called. Call back. I want you to think about these things and call back, okay?
25: All right, sounds good. Have a good rest of your day, Sean, all right?
23: All right, you too. God bless you.
0: Up next, our final roundup and information overload hour.
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Reagan famously said, inflation is as violent as a mugger, as frightening as an armed robber, as deadly as a hitman. I've always been a big fan of Reagan, and frankly, I think everybody should study Reagan. But what does inflation mean for your money? What does it mean for your retirement savings? What does it mean for the quality of your life? I've been very blessed. For a lot of years in my early 20s, mid 20s, I couldn't save a penny because I just was living paycheck to paycheck. When I was able to start saving money, somebody advised me to take a percentage of my savings and put it in gold and silver. I don't remember who. I wish I remembered. And I've been doing it ever since. 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

0: You know, born on America's darkest day, 9/11/01. 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Heroes like U.S. Army Sergeant Mario Nelson. 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Later, Mario enlisted full-time in the Army, was deployed to Iraq. 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Sadly, Mario left behind his wife, Mecca, their daughter, Mia. 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
6: Iran's neighbors say they're under attack. I'm Lisa Lacera, Fox News. A missile alert has sounding in Bahrain, while Kuwait's military said its air defenses were firing to shoot down incoming missiles and drones as the U.S. Navy restarts its blockade of Iranian ports.
7: Strike aircraft launched from the George H.W. Bush and Abraham Lincoln. Lincoln has been at sea for over 200 days without a port call. F-35Bs also launching from the amphibious assault ship Boxer. Tomahawk cruise missiles also fired from destroyers in the strike groups.
6: Fox's Lucas Tomlinson in Tel Aviv. President Trump told Fox's Trey Inks today the U.S. strikes will continue until he says it's enough. He has said the strikes were in retaliation for Iran's strikes on civilian ships in the Strait of Hormuz. A man is hit and killed by a truck while running from ICE officers in Florida.
8: Florida Highway Patrol says four people inside of a vehicle stopped outside of a gas station and convenience store in St. Augustine fled on foot during an encounter with Immigration and Customs Enforcement and Homeland Security investigations, noting one of the four, a 28-year-old man, ran across a busy road and was struck by a tractor trailer. Officials say the driver of the tractor trailer immediately stopped to help, but the man did not survive. Highway Patrol is investigating the incident.
6: Fox's Kristen Goodwin. This is the third death in a week involving encounters with ICE. Darlene Graham, the sister of late Senator Lindsey Graham, sworn in today as the next senator from South Carolina.
9: Darlene Graham is only expected to serve the balance of her brother's term until January. There's behind-the-scenes maneuvering to run for the full term. President Trump singled out Congressman Russell Fry. And Nancy Mace is mulling a bid, too.
6: Fox's Chad Pergram. Senator Lindsey Graham died suddenly over the weekend. He was 71. One person is dead. 17 others have been rescued after a fire broke out on a pontoon boat off the coast of San Francisco near Alcatraz. 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

0: believe that for the movement to continue, it can't be me. And for that reason, we are suspending campaign operations.
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6: 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He has been for a long time. And I'm honored that this man is my friend. This guy is a lover of the cause of liberty and freedom. He believes in law and order and safety and security. And he's just a warrior. There are not a lot of podcasts that are must watch for me. Dan is at the top of the list. Patrick Bet David's up there. Benny Johnson's up there. I don't have a lot of time to watch other shows, but I always want to hear what Dan has to say. It was very reassuring. Dan was on my podcast, one of the highest rated podcasts we ever had by far. And I asked him about President Trump and the decision. This is after Midnight Hammer on Epic Fury. And, you know, we had had Steve Witkoff on this program. He talked about the 60% enriched uranium, commonly referred to as nuclear dust, that could be turned into weapons grade 90% enriched uranium in less than 12 days, and the clear and present danger that represented. Dan is the only one now

0: really glad we got to discuss that. We had a blast on the show. I remember on the show, we looked up and we're like, did 2 hours just go by? We were supposed to talk for about...
1: I think it ended up being closer to three by the time we stopped talking.
0: I know. It was like, gosh, that just went by like that. I had a blast. But I was glad you brought that question up. And hearing you talk about that, you know, I'm not one of these guys who says, hey, listen, I saw the intel. You're all morons. You're not. A lot of people... you can read the Wall Street Journal, geopolitical, online and hard copy magazines and get a pretty decent knowledge of what's going on. The thing with the Iranian threat is you don't have to read too much, Sean. You just have to ask them, like, you know, how do you feel about America? And they put up like the number one foamy finger, death to America, number one. Like, they tell you it's not hidden. It's not some cryptic message. You don't need invisible ink. I mean, they tell you. And then when you see it buttressed and backed up by clandestinely gathered signals, intelligence, interceptions, and human intelligence, and you're on the other side of it, you know, you're stunned that there are still people out there arguing that this not only is a threat, there are a lot of threats. There are a lot of countries on Earth that would threaten the United States. That's not the point. The point is the threat plus the capacity and the will was all there. There's zero doubt, zero in my mind. I'm not even 0.1, zero doubt President Trump made the right call.
1: But is it the answer I got, not just from you, but from everybody that would have the access that you had? And that, and the sentence that kept coming back to me is that the president had no choice. Is that a fair assessment? Because there are a lot of people lying about this. A lot of people that don't even know what the Trump doctrine is.
0: Yes, that is accurate. He had no choice. Because here's the issue. There's an assumption built in with a lot of folks who just have this inclination to defend the Iranian leadership. You're not necessarily the Iranian people. They're a different body. But there's an assumption built in that there was going to be some warning. So, like, I see this question from a lot of hack Democrats on the other side who just, you know, anything Trump does, they say the opposite. They'll cheer for, you know, they'll cheer for the opposite of the Trump team, no matter what it is. So the thing was, you hear them say, like, well, was the threat immediate? And there's a presumption there that there were going to be red line warning signs if we allowed this to continue. And, like, the Iranians were just going to advertise, like, hey, you guys have 90 days before we set off a dirty bomb in Times Square, as if that was going to happen. We've seen intelligence failures throughout, you know, modern American history, and President Trump was not going to be one of them. We saw it with the Al-Qaeda threat. You know, we saw warning signs in the Black Hawk Down incident as far back as then about Al-Qaeda. And what did we do? They weren't necessarily ignored, but there was like the kind of, I hate cliches, but, you know, kick the can down the road. We'll let the next president deal with it. This president understood that there's not going to be two planes flying into the World Trade Center and us all looking around and go, what signs did we miss? He's like, I see the signs. The red lines are already there. The lights are flashing. And I'm sorry, but I'm just not out of political expediency going to kick this can down the road and let the next guy handle it because it's easy for my poll numbers. He wasn't going to do it.
1: Let me go back to your infamous tweet that you put out while you were the deputy FBI director. And by the way, there's one thing that needs clarification too. When you went in, we had a private conversation when you were going in as the deputy FBI director to help Cash get up and running and started. By the way, 8 out of 10 of America's, you know, most wanted. Pretty damn impressive, like every other statistic. And it frustrates me that Cash always comes under fire. You came under fire when you were there. But you told me personally, I'm just going in for a year. I'm going to get this started. You sacrificed a lot to do it, but it was never going to be the long-term career for Dan Bongino. But you did it because you've had a calling. And then you find yourself, working on a Saturday, which is not unusual for guys that were working at the FBI and government and trying to clean up the mess you inherited. And then all of a sudden, you find some burn bags. And you find these burn bags in this location, apparently a room that nobody had known about.
0: Right. Yeah. Yeah. That, you know, I'm glad you allowed me to explain that on your show as well. But, you know, I get that a lot. Like, why did you leave? I said, I didn't leave. That was my term that I had agreed to. I had figured initially when I told the boss, the president, I would take the job, that I had about 100 days to go in there and use my name and cachet to go in there.

0: and break stuff and then make it better and build it back better, you know, go in there quickly and change stuff. I told him I'd stay to the end of the year because I knew at the end of the year my name was going to bring headlines, and everything we did was basically going to distract from the mission. So I figured I could use my name positively, but after a while, and you saw it happen. Like, I went and grappled with the guys at the training center, and it was like a story about how my elbow was sore or something. Like, it was just, it became, I knew it would be a distraction. So I saw the years being the sweet spot, but yes, I did send that tweet out. I just went nuclear. I mean, that was all over the place. And as I had explained to you, but I'll tell your audience here if they missed it, I had seen a bunch of classified documents that we had been exposed to for the first time about the extent of the collusion conspiracy. I don't even want to call it a hoax because it wasn't a hoax. Like, the collusion thing was a conspiracy to create the story. So I don't even like calling it a hoax because it was real. And in their minds, the whole conspiracy to set President Trump up was real. And I got to tell you, I had said, you know, in that tweet that went extremely viral, I said, you know, we can't run a republic like this. And I was honestly, candidly, like, genuinely anxious about what my country had done in our names, and having two young daughters. I thought, you know, we're all next if this is allowed to proceed. And I'm glad, you know, between the grand conspiracy case and the stuff we opened up and are looking into, that there are good, detailed, solid investigations. And you got Joe DeGeneva and Todd's team over at DOJ working on it. And I told people, just because you don't see things happening, don't mean they aren't happening. And you keep insisting nothing is happening, you're going to look foolish when things happen.
1: Well, I mean, that's the scary thing. But, you know, you said a republic cannot survive. And
0: yeah.
1: I just, you know, because we've been friends for so long, and I knew you, I feel I know you so well. I think we know each other so well. I remember just reading it again, reading it a third time, and then thinking, OMG, to quote a kid, right? Dan would never, ever put this out unless he just saw something so devastating that it was mind-numbing. How much do we now know about the things that you were seeing? Like, I know the president is going to speak on Thursday. My understanding is he's going to talk about the largest voter data breach in the history of this country by a foreign adversary, a top geopolitical foe. And I think of that, and that is only the tip of the iceberg, apparently, of things that they have found, things that I know you were working on when you were there. I'm suspicious you were. You never told me anything that was inappropriate when you were working there. You just said, Sean, if you knew what I knew, you would not believe it. You said that to me often. And it was hard to get you out of a skiff and on the phone back in the day.
0: Yeah, yeah. The whole floor was a skiff. So people would text me. I'd get back to them 8 hours later. What were you doing? I'm working. You're not allowed to bring our phones in. So, yeah. What bothered me so much, and the reason I wanted that tweet out there, I just wanted this memorialized on the FBI, my FBI account. It wasn't on my personal account. It was on my FBI account at the time. Is because it's not that this that's happened that's bad enough. We get it. This whole collusion hoax and conspiracy to take out President Trump. It's that there's still people in the media, left-wing diehards, who are insisting that somehow there was a there. That, no, there was surely one thing. Like, I don't know, President Trump had Russian vodka once and right. And there's a... I'm telling you that there's nothing there, and everybody knew it. There is anyone in the media holding on to this nonsense is going to be made a fool of. This entire thing was a just fictionalized, like, Hardy Boys novel they made up to take the president out. And when you read it and you see how clearly it was laid out by just about everyone involved, that they had to know this was all fake. There's going to be three things that jump out at you when all this comes out, because this is an active case. I have to be light on the details, but there's going to be three specific things. And when it all comes out, I hope to come back on your show and be able to talk about these three lines that describe the three words, basically, that describe the whole thing. And I'm telling you, it describes everything. You don't need any more than these three things. There's three lines in the document I saw that lay out everything, how they just fabricated this entire thing and were repeatedly warned off and just said it's more important to take this guy out, you know, than it is to actually do the right thing, but even do the legal thing. That's why I said, like, you can't run a republic like this. You can't. The whole place will collapse if this isn't if this isn't properly adjudicated.
1: All right, quick break. Right back. More with our friend Dan Bongino on the other side. Your call's coming up as well. 800-941-SEAN as we continue.
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1: Hey, here's the hard truth. 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

0: All right, our final moments with our friend Dan Bongino. Don't miss his podcast, by the way, on Rumble and wherever you get your video podcasts. So your podcast is crushing it. You had this time within government, but I mean, you were a former NYPD officer. You were a former Secret Service officer. Then you were deputy FBI director. I mean, you've taken on all these different roles. You just have this unique perspective that other people never have, never will have. Why are you so happy to be back doing what you love?
1: Well, you know, I tell you, I do miss it a lot. I wish in a perfect world, you know, my name was like Don Bongino instead of Dan Bongino, because I could have continued to do the job without generating, you know, headlines. Because the thing is, Sean, you listen, you know the president better than I do. And the thing about administration is you always have to remember it is never about you. If you're the story, like something's probably wrong. So my name drew a lot of attention. It's not some statement of ego. It's just true. Like the media, left-wing media just hates me. So like I said, I knew I had that relationship with the president where we could move fast and break stuff. I mean that in a positive way. I'd go in there and fix these broken things and build them up better. But after that year, I knew, you know, I knew that when I told my DD, I knew it was time that for me to move on and, you know, give it to an operational guy who could take everything we fixed and run with it. But yeah, getting back on the air, you know, I say to people all the time, the greatest superpower in the world is the power to command attention. And I think someone in the space like you are, and I've been in maybe a fraction of times you, but you understand that.
0: And you've become a force of nature. And as your friend, I couldn't be happier for all your success. And I enjoy your podcast. When you're pissed, it just, I laugh. It makes me laugh. I'm like, I better never piss off Dan. He's going to rip my head off.
1: Oh, you're kidding me. We've been friends so long. You gave me.
0: It's just, you know, but I know you, and I know it's coming from a real place too. Dan, you're a national treasure. We appreciate you more than you know, and a dear friend. Appreciate you taking time as always, as you always do, to be on my shows. Thank you.
1: Thanks, buddy. Talk to you soon. See ya.
0: 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Listen, for far too many vets who served our country honorably, they now find themselves homeless or be at risk of becoming homeless. Glenda Williams, U.S. Army vet, faced homelessness along with her 5 children. She was struggling now to keep up with rent, basic living expenses. You know, sadly, she was living in a dilapidated, broken down unit that had rodents and mold and broken windows, broken electrical appliances. 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Now, Glenda has since returned to school to pursue a degree. 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It's like a whole new life. And, you know, just imagine what that means to a veteran like Glenda to know that the people that she risked her life for, the people of this country, people like you, were there to make sure her family had a safe, stable home and a solid foundation to build their new beginning. Now, for Glenda's family, and like so many others, you make that difference. 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
1: All right, let's get to our busy, busy telephones. Let's say hi to Mike in Texas. God bless Texas. What's up, Mike? How are you?
3: I'm doing well, Sean. Thank you so much for taking my call. I consider it an honor to be on your show, and I appreciate all the hard work you do.
1: Well, it's my honor to have you. Thank you for being out there.
3: Thank you very much. Sean, I have something that's been a big concern of mine. I've wanted a platform to speak on, and I can't think of a better platform than yours to say this, but it's amazing to me on conservative media, on the conservative media outlet, and particularly television, that there is so much airtime given to the socialist left and the democratic left liberal crazies out there, of all, as you were just saying earlier, of all the lies that they just get up and say on TV, the absolute flat out lies that they talk about. And it's gotten to the point to where it's so upsetting that when my wife and I are watching the news, it gets to a point where I just have to turn it off because it infuriates me so much. It's not worth it.
1: Can I ask you a question, Mike? You sound like a great guy. You do.
3: Certainly. Thanks.
1: Do you think it's important to voters in Texas to know that the Democratic Senate candidate in your state believes that there are six genders and that God is non-binary and that he's on tape advocating for the right of biological men to have access to abortion, or that he wants to run a vegan campaign in the cattle state of Texas and doesn't want any energy? You know, he's one of these, you know, environmental extremists. Is that important for the people of Texas, every voter in Texas, to know before this election when they go vote?
3: Absolutely. It's important, Sean. And there's no way in the world that guy's going to get elected in this state. I can tell you right.
1: But everybody has to know. You know, do you think everybody in Texas knows? I don't think so.
3: I think the majority of people know. And that guy's a joke. I mean, he is an absolute joke. But it's important to get the stuff out. But the amount of it and the absurdities of some of these stories, with gays parading down in Seattle nude in these parades with children in the streets. I mean, that kind of stuff does not need to be on TV. And my theory is, and I could be wrong, but my theory is, if there's less of that and more of the positive, good stuff that's going on in this world that President Trump and his administration are doing, the amazingly positive things that I'll never see in my lifetime again after this, you will have.
1: Well, let me ask you another question. And, you know, and I've been criticized, rightly so, there is a method to my madness. You know, Hannity, you repeat yourself sometimes. And I'm like, yeah, I do. I do it by design, especially during election years. And why do I do that? Because not everybody's listening 3 hours a day. And I'll tell you another part of my strategy is when I talk about remind people that Graham Plattner had a Nazi tattoo, that he called the U.S. hero soldier, said he didn't deserve to live, an avowed communist, you know, attacked sexual assault and rape victims, had this weird Kick account known to cater to minors where he's in a towel, you know, he said that he couldn't pass a porta potty without pleasuring himself, you know, made racist comments, called rural people in Maine stupid and racist, mocked a girl's suicide attempt, calls cops bastards. Okay, I've repeated that a lot. Now, if somebody says, Hannity, you're repeating yourself, and there's truth to it. And here's the method. If I say it once, nobody's going to remember it. If I say it regularly in the course of an election year, my hope is that by the time we hit Labor Day, that people will have it etched in their memories so they can tell their friends, their family, their neighbors, their coworkers, they can give them the Hannity list. Now, maybe I'm wrong. I don't know. I mean, I've been highly criticized for that strategy. I think people have to hear things. You know, I'll give you the example. We did a test on this program. I remember when we were in the middle of COVID. Remember that? And remember I said one of the pieces of advice I learned very quickly that the one treatment that showed the most promise was something called monoclonal antibodies. Did you ever hear me talk about it?
3: I did.
1: So Linda's giving me a hard time. Linda is like, oh my gosh, stop with the monoclonal antibodies. I've heard this for 2 straight months. I'm sick of it. Linda, am I correct? Then tell me at any point if I'm wrong here in the story. And I said, the problem is if I don't repeat it, nobody's going to remember it. And I do want people to ask their doctors. That was the one thing that I truly believed was effective in treating people that got COVID and had a positive test. And I'm not a doctor. I'm not advising people what to do. I said to ask your doctor. That's all I said. Ask your doctor. And then that day, Linda, you want to pick it up from there and explain what we did?
2: So that day, Sean decided to go through the 5 callers that happened to be up at that exact moment and ask them what is the one thing that he says would be a good resource if they could gain access. Go ahead. And only
1: to
2: one
1: ask
2: person,
1: your doctor.
2: No, yeah. But you were asking them, what do I say all the time? And only one person was able to tell you. Despite
1: one person half got it.
2: I was
1: mono something something. I think that was the answer.
2: Yes.
3: Right.
1: Nobody else got it right. And what was your reaction after that?
2: I was shocked, to be honest.
1: And I think you said, boss, you're right. So something to that effect, right?
2: I don't think I said that. That would be a bridge too far. But I think I said I was shocked, which was fair because I was shocked.
1: So, you know, I'm pleading guilty to if I think something's important. You're asking and you're getting frustrated because we are highlighting what I believe is the greatest vulnerability this election season for Democrats. I would like the Republicans to keep the Senate, and I'd like them to outperform historical precedents. And I think the Democrats are giving us an opening with their radicalism and maybe hold the House, too. That's a very heavy, heavy, heavy lift. That's why, now to answer your question, that's why I do it. And maybe I'm wrong. Tell me if you think I'm wrong, tell me I'm wrong.
3: No. The examples you gave are perfectly valid. They're not wrong. I'm glad you're doing that. I'm with you. Your motives are that. I'm with you, and I know the majority of people are with you on that. But it's the excessive, trivial stuff where you have these Democratic leaders that are getting on and you know, talking bad about Trump and how Trump's a liar and all the Joy Bears of the world and the Joy Reid and all that BS. You know,
1: there's very few Democrats I really ever want to talk to because I think they're stupid. I'm just going to be blunt. I think many of them are not particularly bright. So it's like I'll put them on the show. Like we had a caller earlier today. What was it? Thomas from New Mexico.
3: I heard he
1: spent the whole 20 minutes with this guy.
3: Right.
1: And he's claimed he was a democratic socialist. And I walked him through all his belief system.
3: And you did.
1: I'm not sure if I made progress with him. What do you think?
3: No, you did. You did. You made valid points. And he even complimented you on that. He was very gracious about it. And you did a great job. But these,
1: I was able to convince him he's not an atheist in about 90 seconds. That might be a record.
3: You did a great job. But these people that on these other shows, no one cares what they say. Only the people that care about it are them. It's just such a drain. It's such an, and I'm not talking about you. I'm talking about conservative media in general. I think,
1: you know, And I will tell you, it's one of the reasons, I mean, if you want to hear stupid Democrats talking, there's so many outlets you can go to. My attitude is there's too many of them, and I get sick of hearing exactly the same, you know, babble that you're hearing. I get sick of it, too.
3: It's the same thing. They get their marching orders from the top, and they all repeat the same thing over and over. You know,
1: Mike, you're. I know a lot of people feel the same way as you, but you know what? We kind of keep this show fairly pure, and as much as I'm really trying to bring on people that are interesting that you're gonna want to hear from, and that have some insight. We had Mark Penn on earlier. Mark Penn, a Democrat, worked for Clinton, and he just is looking at his own party, saying, "What the hell is going on?" And he doesn't think this is a winning strategy, and he's right, and he's honest about it, like John Fetterman. I love having John Fetterman on the show. I like John Fetterman.
3: I do.
1: I was wrong about John Fetterman. I told him in my podcast. I said, I was wrong about you, and I apologize. I apologize straight to his face.
3: Yeah. Well,
1: all right, my friend. I'll give you the last word. Go ahead.
3: No, thank you. Thank you for your time. I greatly appreciate it. Thank you.
1: All right. God bless you. God bless Texas, my friend. Rick is in Idaho. Rick has an interesting question, apparently. What's your interesting question, Rick?
4: Well, good to talk to you, Sean. I just love listening to your show. And I'm a little bewildered, or I've got a question, and my wife says, I can't believe this stuff keeps you up at night. Because like you, I was raised Catholic, went to Catholic school for 9 years, church, all that stuff. Well, I'm always hearing about the Muslim religion and how when they die, they get 72 virgins and all that crap. And I'm like, okay, wait a minute. What do the women get? Do they get 72 Chippendale dancers? I'm serious.
1: I didn't expect that point. No, not that I've ever heard. Do I think this is a death cult? I do. You know, there's one interesting phenomenon. Maybe you've noticed this too. Is all of these mullahs and imams that, you know, advocate that young people strap bombs on themselves and that they're going to be rewarded by Allah with 72 virgins in heaven. Did you ever notice that none of the people that send these people off to their death, have you ever seen a case where they've done it themselves?
4: Oh, no, absolutely not. It's a make-believe belief. And, you know, I guess, you know, there's whack jobs and everything. You know, you can take it too far. But it baffled me, though. 72 virgins. I don't think women that are Muslims are, hey, I'm going to get 72 8-year-old boys when I get to heaven.
1: I haven't heard of that either. But there's a big controversy, too, about the quote Prophet Muhammad and the age of his wives. I've asked many imams about it over the years. And, you know, actually, it's pretty spectacular, some of the answers I've gotten. But look, here's the thing. And you do have to delineate, in my view, the people. There are people that are Muslim and that believe in Islam. And I'm a believer in freedom of religion that do not subscribe to radical Islamism. I wish they were a little louder in their criticism generally and against the radicalized faction, which is loud and dominant. But they're not oftentimes, I think, in large part because of fear. If you want my gut feeling, I'm just guessing, but that's my feeling. So okay. I just think that, you know, any religion can be perverted. I constantly find myself you know, really trying to get to the true roots of my faith, which is Christianity. And as I get older, I become, my faith gets stronger and deeper and more vital and important in my life. And I can tell you that it has been a difference maker in my life. And that, you know, when people say, well, why are you successful? And I said, because God gave me an undeserved life. And people, well, you worked hard. I'm like, well, God gave me a work ethic and gave me great role models and great parents and so on and so forth. 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

right, that's going to wrap things up for today. Hannity tonight, 9 Eastern on the Fox News Channel. Our friend Dan Bongino joins us. Stephen Miller joins us. The one and only Victor Davis Hanson will join us. Greg Jarrett, Clay Travis. Set your DVR tonight, Hannity, 9 Eastern on the Fox News Channel. I promise news you'll never get from the legacy media mob. We'll see you tonight, back here tomorrow. Thank you for making this show possible.

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8: Blockade back on. I'm Lee Silicera, Fox News. But Iran continues to fight back, launching strikes at its neighbors after the U.S. began keeping ship traffic out of Iranian ports. The latest escalation between the U.S. and Iran coming after Iran began targeting civilian ships in the Strait of Hormuz.
9: Despite the return of American air power, Admiral Cooper, commander of U.S. forces in the Middle East, says Iran is striking back, hitting seven commercial ships in the Strait of Hormuz with up to a dozen crew members killed, missing, or wounded. Iran has attacked Jordan, Kuwait, Oman, Bahrain, Qatar, and the UAE. Today, Kuwait reported Iran fired 33 drones and six missiles at its country.
8: Fox's Lucas Tomlinson in Tel Aviv. President Trump had said he would charge ships fees to pass through the strait once the U.S. takes control, but reversed course earlier today after he says he was contacted by Iran's neighbors. Darlene Graham, the sister of the late Senator Lindsey Graham, has been sworn in as the next senator from South Carolina after being appointed yesterday by Governor Henry McMaster. Darlene Graham is expected to serve the remainder of her brother's term, which expires in January.
10: Voters in South Carolina will get a chance to decide who in November will hold that seat for the next 6 years. Meantime, we're learning more about the senator's final hours tonight. Alabama Senator Tommy Tuberville revealing today that it was a former member of his staff who actually called for medical assistance to aid Graham after he experienced chest pains.
8: Fox's Kevin Cork. One person has died, two are missing, and 16 rescued after a pontoon boat caught fire and capsized in the waters off San Francisco. The Writers Guild of America, the latest group to challenge Paramount's $81 billion acquisition of Warner Brothers Discovery, the union filing a lawsuit seeking to block the merger on the grounds that it causes specific harm to movie and TV writers. 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

Sullivan here. Our number, 877-381-3811, 877-381-3811. Well, the infiltration of America by Islamists and jihadis is really in full force, and I just don't see anything happening to fight this. I hear a lot of talk. I'm not seeing a lot of action. If the Democrats take the House, you will see no action whatsoever. And these people are getting a foothold in our country in a big way. You look at Mamdani's father and mother, communist Islamist from Uganda, his mother, documentarian, funded by Qatar, the father, a Columbia University tenured faculty member where he pushes his radical Marxism and Islamism. And now we find out that the candidate for the Democrat nomination for the Senate in Michigan, his father, I should say father-in-law, is a top donor to his PAC, is among the top leaders of the Muslim Brotherhood linked to terror funding in our country. I mean, this isn't even under the covers anymore. Thank you, Washington Free Beacon, one of the great sites out there. Abdul al-Sayed's father-in-law, this is the guy running for the Democrat nomination for the United States Senate.

the federal government linked to the financing of Hamas. Tayyip Yakaku, that's right, contributes at least $5,000 to the organization annually. Chukaku has served on the 20-member founding committee of the ISNA since at least 2007, according to the organization's magazine, Islamic Horizons, and has been a member of the group, quote, for a long time. Cannot recall when I joined, according to Zukaku's online biography. Federal prosecutors identified the organization as an unindicted co-conspirator in the landmark 2007 terrorist financing case, USA versus Holy Land Foundation, which culminated in the conviction of the foundation's founders for funneling $12 million to Hamas. They also identified the ISNA, the INSA, again, the Islamic Society of North America, as one of eight entities, quote, who are and or were members of the U.S. Muslim Brotherhood, the mothership. So now this candidate in Michigan is tied to these terror front groups. And they're more than front groups, they're terror organizations. The Holy Land Foundation trial back in 2007. Lorenzo Vedino, the director of the program on extremism at George Washington University, said ISNA, quote, was historically, no question, an organization created by the Muslim Brotherhood and fellow travelers from the Indian subcontinent, is basically the Islamist organization in America. He noted that Tayyip was involved with the group when they were putting out some really nasty stuff. This is the father-in-law for the candidate who wants to be the Democrat nominee for the Senate in Michigan. To be on the founding committee, this is the elders of the organization, Vedino told the Free Beacon. Chukaku also served as president, ready for this, of the Council on American Islamic Relations, CARE, who I've told you for decades is a Hamas front group. Their Michigan chapter from 2005 to 2010, according to the group's IRS disclosures. CARE was also named as an unindicted co-conspirator in the Holy Land Foundation trial and included on a list of groups who are or are were members of the U.S. Muslim Brotherhood's Palestine Committee and or its organization. It's a similar but separate distinction from the ISNA's Muslim Brotherhood affiliation. Vedino said it was unsurprising that Tayyip is also involved with CARE. He said this is kind of a pattern, he told the Free Beacon. To some degree, it's a good old boys network. And so if you're on the board committee in ISNA, chances are you belong to your local CARE chapter. Chances are you sit on the board of another charity that is part of the network. That's how it works. How many more jihadis are we going to send to Congress? I asked the Democrat Party. If you're a Democrat, if you're a Democrat union member, if you're a Democrat blue-collar worker, if you're a Democrat cop or firefighter, if you're a Democrat assembly line worker or a trucker, how can you put up with this? How can you put up with this? Federal prosecutors first charged the Holy Land Foundation, once the largest Muslim charity in the United States, with money laundering and providing material support to terrorist organizations in 2024. The government said the foundation was created for the purpose, I'm quoting, of providing financial and material support to Hamas, and of course they funnel more than $12 million to the terror group through affiliated committees and organizations. So both the ISNA and CARE, these Muslim groups, were named as unindicted co-conspirators, and though they challenged the label, a federal judge ruled in July 2029 that Chukaku served both the ISNA's founding committee and as president of CARE Michigan, that the Department of Justice had provided, quote, ample evidence, unquote, linking them to Hamas. The Holy Land Foundation raised money for Hamas, for example, using a joint bank account with the ISNA, which deposited checks into the account. They were often made payable to the Palestinian Mujahideen,
the original name of the Hamas.

0: Hamas military wing. Lots of names, but the same goal. The ruling also cited a 1991 memo from the Shura Council of the Muslim Brotherhood, an international Sunni Islamist group that has spawned numerous armed jihadist organizations, including Hamas, that described ISNA as a member group. The council stated in the memo that its work in the United States was, quote, a kind of grand jihad in eliminating and destroying the Western civilization from within and sabotaging its miserable house by their hands and the hands of the believers so that it is eliminated and God's religion is made victorious over all other religions. This is in the United States of America. These councils, these brotherhoods, these international organizations are right here in our country with these terrorist-supporting jihadis. And they are free to operate. They're on the move. They're bringing other people into our country. And our politicians aren't doing crap. The trial did not push Jakuki to distance himself from the ISNA or CARE in 2010. He was photographed alongside CARE Executive Director Nihad Awad, who said he was happy to see Hamas break the siege on October 7, 2023 at CARE Michigan annual banquet. Jakuki is also a top donor to a super PAC supporting al-Sayed's candidacy, the Fighting for Michigan PAC. He's given the PAC $200,000, nearly half of the nearly half a million it has raised as of March 31. It's been obvious since the 1970s that the Muslim Students Association and ISNA have been strongly tied to extreme fringes of the Democrat Party, said Andrew McCarthy, a former federal prosecutor who led the prosecution of the blind sheik. As his father-in-law pours money into broader campaign efforts, al-Sayed is campaigning on pushing money out of politics, a slogan featured on yard signs supporting his campaign. He has singled out spending from pro-Israel groups like the American Israel Public Affairs Committee, APAC, which he accused of working to buy off the government to make sure that our money is sent abroad to kill other people. Simultaneously, the Fighting for Michigan PAC, armed with generous contributions from Jakuki, is spending big, big, to help al-Sayed secure the Democratic nomination over his primary opponent, Congresswoman Haley Stevens. So is the American Priorities PAC. Well, what's that? It's a newly created anti-Israel group that aims to counter APAC spending and has vowed to do whatever it takes to help Sayed get the nomination. Stevens took aim at the contradiction during last week's primary debate. She said he's great at covering up that his father-in-law is running his PAC that's spending millions of dollars for him. Abdul, you talk about getting money out of politics and putting money in people's pockets, but who's putting money in your pocket? What are you hiding? Al-Sayed's campaign did not respond to request for comment. ISNA and Tayyib did not respond to request for comment. Tayyib is a kidney doctor born in India, went to medical school there before undergoing his medical training in the United States. How the hell did he get here? And why isn't he kicked out? He has said that he and his family spent the formative years of our lives as Muslims working the ISNA, which is this radical jihadi group. Al-Sayed appears to share his father-in-law's sympathies for Islamist figures and organizations. He has rallied alongside Palestinian terror sympathizers on the left, most notably the anti-American streamer Hassan Piker, who has said America deserved 9/11. One of his former campaign staffers, Dearborn, Michigan native Mareem Atta, was indicted in June for allegedly engaging in a coordinated campaign to threaten Jewish officials, businesses, and groups at the University of Michigan. Al-Sayed himself has been hesitant to criticize terrorists and a concern that doing so could alienate left-wing voters. In March, he privately told staffers that he wanted to avoid discussing slain Iranian leader Ali Khamenei because many of his potential supporters were sad about Khamenei's death, as the Free Beacon reported. I also want to remind you guys, he said, there's a lot of people in Dearborn who are sad today, referencing heavily Democratic city that boasts the largest Muslim population per capita in America. So, like, I just don't want to comment on Khomeini at all. Like, I don't think it's worth even touching that. God forbid if this guy becomes a United States senator. You understand the lieutenant governor of Virginia is a jihadi? You understand that there are now new members of the House who are going to be jihadis and Marxists? It's unbelievable. Absolutely unbelievable. How these people get into our country, they secrete themselves into our system, they get nominated by the Democrat Party. By the way, the Republicans aren't nominating anybody like this. In fact, Zudi Jasser is the anti-jihadi, the anti-Islamist. He barely gets any attention from Republicans. He barely gets any support. He should. This is what's going on in your country, America. Mayor of New York City, the mayor of Paterson, New Jersey, the mayor of Dearborn, Michigan, and other mayors. Members of the House of Representatives now, soon to be more. Now a man who wants to be senator. I'll be right back.
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0: Now I'm banging the pots and pans here. I'm sounding the alarm. As much as I know how, hopefully there's people listening out there who are elected to office. I don't know how much more I can keep raising the bar here because it's very, very frightening what's taking place in this country. And as I've said to you before, many times before, they're taking advantage of our liberty. They're taking advantage of our constitutional system. They're taking advantage of our immigration system, our due process system. They're taking advantage of all these left-wing judges that we have. And they're exploiting us. And they are conquering us, town by town. And they're listening to me now, and they're smiling ear to ear. Because they know I know. And they know I play their clips. So it's abundantly clear that it's not just Mark speaking. Our country's being conquered. You can only move so much to red states. It's happening in red states. Look at Texas. Republican governor, Republican statewide office holders there. You got Republican legislature. The hell are they doing? I don't know. They don't know. Whatever they're doing, it's not enough. Philadelphia, where I was born, cradle of liberty. You wouldn't know it. You wouldn't know. It looks like Mogadishu there. I'll be right back.
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2: I hate to cite media, but here we are. Sean James. Remember this guy, Jack Smith? The loathsome rogue prosecutor? He's a dirty prosecutor. This guy abused his office. He did things that no prosecutor would do if they were worth their salt. GOP lawmakers fume after revelation that Jack Smith covertly read texts from Trump administration and dozens of lawmakers, a blatant abuse of power. This is breaking now. Republican lawmakers skewered Jack Smith after it was revealed the former special counsel read text messages from dozens of Congress members and officials from President Donald Trump's first administration, contradicting testimony he gave last year. Well, they ought to bring him up on perjury, and they ought to charge him and throw his fat ass in prison. Senator Chuck Grassley and Senator Ron Johnson published their documents on Tuesday. After receiving them from the Justice Department, the file showed Smith read messages from 44 lawmakers, including Grassley, Tom Cotton, Senator Susan Collins on the GOP side, and a number of Trump officials between October 2020 and December 2021, the day Trump's first term ended. You want to talk about these police state tactics they dump all over Trump about retribution, retribution, retribution for what? It's retribution against what these people have done. Smith also read messages from Democratic politicians like Cory Booker and Los Angeles Mayor Karen Bass. But it was mostly Republicans, of course. Trump officials who were caught up in the message reading operation include Stephen Miller, Rudy Giuliani, Kellyanne Conway, Peter Navarro, the president's daughter, Ivanka Trump, former White House Chief of Staff, Mark Meadows, and ex-Vice President Mike Pence. The release of the files comes after Smith answered no. He said no when asked during a congressional deposition in December if he had looked at the, quote, content of text messages, unquote, during his Trump investigations. He said no. He's a liar. Senator Rand Paul accused Smith of lying in his testimony on Tuesday. Paul posted video of Smith's answer and said the files confirm he spied on lawmakers, including himself. He said this is blatant abuse of power and exactly what our founders warned about. And in this instance, Rand Paul is correct. And Grassley ripped Jack Smith for it as well. He said, Jack Smith's criminal investigation of President Trump was a runaway train that had no brakes, Grassley said in a statement. Based on the information that's been produced to me and Senator Johnson, Biden DOJ and FBI investigators apparently ignored their own routine investigative protocols to obtain and review work-related messages from me and dozens of my Republican and Democrat colleagues who were outside the scope of the government's investigation. The New York Post reported Grassley's office previously disclosed subpoenas of 430 Republican individuals and groups for various records, in addition to phone logs from more than a dozen Republicans, as part of what the Iowa Republican claimed was a fishing expedition on Smith's part. You understand? The Biden regime and the Department of Justice let loose this guy. He was getting phone records and communications. He was getting texts and emails. It's unbelievable. In the name, of course, of fighting the politicization of politics, the special counsel's office had established a so-called filter team, quote-unquote, to ensure they weren't accessing privileged documents or violating officials' constitutional rights. Yeah, right. When reviewing messages that have been sought from the National Archives and Records Administration. Senator Johnson, in his own statement, said the file showed yet another grotesque example of ex-President Joe Biden's weaponization of the Department of Justice. Now, what are they going to do about it? They're in the majority in the Senate. Now, what are they going to do about it? He added, Jack Smith's team acted with impunity as they disregarded their own protocols to obtain and access White House text messages, including messages to and from 44 members of Congress. At this point, no one should be shocked by Jack Smith's recklessness and blatant abuse of power, but they should be outraged. Okay, I'm outraged. Now, what are you going to do about it? Here's what you ought to do about it. You ought to pull together a strong letter with evidence in it, not only of what he did, but what he said under oath, what he said in depositions. Bring it to the attention of the Criminal Division, Public Integrity Section of the Department of Justice, and demand a criminal investigation. No Democrat lawmakers criticized Smith over the documents. Of course. Of course. Because they weren't actually the target, were they? You know, until people are brought before grand juries and indicted and prosecuted, this stuff's not going to stop. Now, this is the second issue we're talking about tonight. You have terrorists coming into our country who are involved in our campaigns, who are donating money to candidates, some of whom are getting elected to Congress. What the hell's going on? Then you have this going on with this guy, Jack Smith. People ought to be outraged. They ought to be outraged. What is he, a commentator? These senators need to do something about it. But alas, here we sit. Doesn't sound like they're going to do anything to me. It's just so preposterous. Just so outrageous that they can't get their act together to even defend themselves, let alone the Constitution and the Republic, by the way. They just can't seem to get it done. I don't know why. Do you? Oh, boy. A little bit of good news on the consumer and economics front. As a matter of fact, it's big good news. From our friends at Breitbart, inflation was crushed. Consumer prices fall sharply in June, much better than expected. Biggest decline in 6 years. Biggest decline since 2020, and there's crickets. Because the economy is the number one issue to people who are voting, apparently. And this is great news. And so they basically smother it with a pillow. Oh, they'll mention it, but that's about it. Consumer prices fell sharply in June, thanks to relief at the gas pump and a broad decline in inflation. Consumer price index fell 0.4% last month compared with May, the Department of Labor said today. This is the largest decline since 2020. Compared with a year ago, prices are 3.5% higher, so it's minimal. Economists had forecast a 0.1% monthly decline, while they were only off by a factor of 3. After May's sharp 0.5% increase, the inflation index was expected to climb 3.8% from a year earlier, a slowdown in annual inflation from May's 4.2%. Folks, inflation is under control right now, not due to the Fed, due to the Trump administration fiscal policy. Fiscal policy. Core prices, a measure that excludes food and energy, were flat compared with the prior month. That's the best inflation reading since January 2021. For the year, core prices are up 2.6%, de minimis. Based on the rounded monthly figures, headline consumer price index rose at roughly 2.8%, annualized rate over the past 3 months, and so forth. Energy prices fell 5.7% in June, after rising 3.9% in May, and obviously that was due to Iran. Gasoline prices fell almost 10%. Grocery prices rose 0.2%, de minimis. For the month, up 2.7% since the beginning of the year. Dining out prices also rose only 0.2%. So the economy is actually doing quite well in terms of costs, in terms of expenses. The much better than expected inflation report likely takes a rate hike off the table this summer. Markets have been pricing in a significant chance the Fed would increase interest rates. At its meeting later this month, several Fed officials indicated that a hot inflation report might be enough to justify a hike, but there is no inflation. I mean, it's so smaller that they would consider it a non-factor. Non-factor. The extremely low inflation in core goods suggests that President Trump's tariffs have not raised prices for consumers, upending the widespread criticism from many economists. Democrats have called tariffs a national sales tax during the 2020. Democrats are economic illiterates. They're worried about tariffs, right? Here you got this bastard in New York City who wants to redistribute wealth, who wants to destroy billionaires and millionaires. I mean, they're worried about tariffs. Look at this guy. He's a maniac. Absolute maniac. But we're worried about tariffs. So you should be feeling a little bit better. The fuel prices are down. Food prices are steady. Some of them declining. Now, many of you live in these dark blue states. New Jersey, Illinois, New York, California. You know where you are. Well, the prices are high. And they're always going to be high. You have high sales taxes. You have high fuel taxes, gasoline taxes. You have shortages of electricity and so forth. These are all intentional Democrat left-wing policies. So, of course, you're going to have high prices. But when it comes to economic activity, it's doing very, very well. I just love it when these Democrats, these Marxists, go on about affordability. None of their damn cities are affordable. None of their damn states are affordable. I'll be right back.
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8: 1971. 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Soul Train had just started chugging along. Everyone had a lava lamp for some reason. Weeble started to wobble, but as we all know, they don't fall down.
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8: 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I'm Ed Helms, host of Snafu, Season 2, Medburg, the story of a daring heist that exposed J. Edgar Hoover's epic FBI snafu. 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

0: called me this morning. I don't get into details, of course, but just generally about Lindsay and Iran and Israel and other things. And I really try not to bother him. If I have something really to say, I will, but rarely. I just feel like he's put upon enough people whispering in his ear, and so forth and so on. But it's always a pleasure to talk to him. I'd say about 20 minutes. Just a very good-hearted man. And I think the Lindsay death has very much upset him, as it has others of us. You know, for decades, Americans have been holding physical gold in retirement accounts as a hedge against inflation, against geopolitical turmoil, against all sorts of unpredictable things that can harm you economically, and as a long-term store of value, of course. But what do you really own, and how is it positioned today? People never really look at what they own, and maybe they should shake it up or exchange it. If you own gold, silver, or platinum, whether in retirement account or held privately, wouldn't you like to know its current market range? It's what they call it, the market range. 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Even if you don't have very much, they can give you some advice or at least take a look at it. 877-NOW-GOLD, I encourage you to do it. How much time do we have, Rich? Okay, not enough. Well, we do have the president in the Oval Office, and he's talking about a number of things, including Iraq, with the Iraqi PM today. Cut two, go.
1: Are you aware of why the FBI is looking into Senator Graham's death? Have you gotten any updates on why they were at his home?
2: Well, I don't know why, because I think, you know, he had a problem. His father had a very similar problem, as you know. It's very unique. At first, I heard it was clogged arteries, because he did have clogged arteries. He had a problem with that. He was, I wish he took better care of himself. I say, you can, you know, you can solve that problem. But what happened is actually something that's very hard to detect. It was not related to any blockage. It was a totally different thing. And supposedly, and I've watched all the medical reports, I've had the doctors from the White House come in and explain what happened. And this is something that is very, almost undetectable. And if it happens, there's not much you can do about it. It sounds unfortunate, but there's not much you can do about it. If you look at his father died of the same thing at about the same age. So there was not much. They say it's almost undetectable. You can detect it by if you have a very bad back. That's a sign. It's a bad sign. So if anybody has a bad back, it's a pretty rough thing to think about. But the fact that's one of the primary signs. And he would tell me he had a bad back. But little did anyone realize it was for that. So, and when that bursts, which it did. It burst. There's not much. So I don't see a lot of evil there. I know there's all sorts of conspiracy theories going along, and I don't think the FBI, I think the FBI is wasting their time if they're doing that. You
0: know? No, I agree with them. It's pretty clear what happened. It's very, very unfortunate. And once it kicks in, that is the tearing of the main artery in the heart, there's almost nothing you can do about it. And so he was in great pain, apparently, and I'll read something to you a little bit later. And at that point, he was dying, unfortunately. And there was no way to bring him back. It's very sad. I don't know if that's something that can be avoided if you think about it earlier. The president had also mentioned, I think he did there, but maybe not, that the symptoms are very unusual, and sometimes they don't even present themselves, but they're very unusual, including back pain. So if you have an unusual amount of back pain or something of that sort, it's worth checking it out. But if you have heart disease that runs in your family, I get this lecture all the time because I have terrible heart disease. If you have heart disease, you got to stay on top of these things. And I'm told over and over and over again that I have to do more, although I'm not sure what else to do, Rich, you know? Eat better, don't drink Diet Coke, stuff like that. But all right, we'll be right back.

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2: Targets hit. I'm Lee Silicera, Fox News. U.S. Central Command says the latest round of strikes against Iran have concluded with fighter aircraft, drones, and naval vessels launching precision munitions against Iranian missile and drone sites in the Strait of Hormuz and other ports. Earlier today, President Trump was asked by Fox's Trey Yinks if the U.S. would send ground troops to Iran.
3: But I would say no if I thought it was appropriate. I'd say sometimes you need a ground campaign, but we have other people that will do the ground campaign
2: Meanwhile, Iran is targeting its neighbors. A missile alert test sounding in Bahrain, while Kuwait's military said its air defenses were firing to shoot down incoming missiles and drones. The Florida Highway Patrol says a man who was running from ICE and other federal agents in St. Augustine was struck and killed by a tractor trailer. The 28-year-old was among four people in a vehicle that was stopped at a gas station. When they were approached, all of them took off. The 28-year-old ran into a busy road when he was hit. The Lincoln Memorial Reflecting Pool in D.C. is again drained following accusations of vandalism.
4: Reflecting Pool was closed earlier this summer to undergo a more than $16 million renovation. Shortly thereafter, an algae bloom needed to be removed, and blue sealant showed signs of peeling. The president blames both on acts of vandalism. An Olympic canoe racer is charged with a felony count of destruction of government property, accused of ripping a portion of the sealant. David Hearn pleaded not guilty and says he reached in the pool to touch material already floating.
2: Fox's Jared Halpern at the White House. By a vote of 308 to 117, the House has approved a bill that would have the U.S. go to daylight saving time permanently, ending switching clocks twice a year. The bill next heads to the Senate, though its fate isn't clear. The Senate passed a similar bill in 2022. But it never went anywhere. 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
21: 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Our number, hello, 877-381-3811, 877-381-3811. We'll be taking calls at the bottom of the last hour. If you want to call, we'll be happy to speak to you. So the president talking about inflation and prices and so forth, and I think this is very important to get the word out, because when you listen to the Marxist Islamists, the DSA, Democratic Socialists of America, you'd think the whole earth is, especially the United States, is a hellhole when you listen to these people. Here we have the greatest nation on the face of the earth. President Reagan called it the shining city on the hill. It's the most fabulous nation ever established by mankind. Widespread prosperity, and yet you were talked into being down and out, and prices are out of control, and on and on and on. Some local governments are out of control. Some state governments are out of control. Governments out of control often. But we have a good life here, don't we, America? There are challenges to every life. It doesn't matter. You overcome those challenges and you do the very best you can. And everything's not going to be handed to you. That's the nature of life. We have a pretty good lifestyle here. In fact, we have a great lifestyle here compared to any nation on the face of the earth, including any nation in Europe. Any. A fantastic country, and what's destroying the country is the left. What's destroying the country are the Islamists. What's destroying the country are the Marxists. and of course now the woke right neo-fascists. These are radicals. These are extremists. They don't embrace Americanism. They don't embrace capitalism. As I've said, capitalism is nothing more than commerce. Commerce. Nobody invented it. It's just how mankind has done business. Here's the president today talking about inflation's way down, prices down. Cut six, Mr. Producer, go.
0: Inflation slowed to 3.5%.
1: Yeah, thank you.
0: Will this trend hold now that strikes on Iran?
1: I think so. I think it's going to, inflation's down. We inherited the worst inflation in the history of our country. They say 48 years. It was the worst in the history of our country from Biden, Sleepy Joe. He might have been sleepy, but boy, he could create inflation like nobody. And I inherited that. And I got blamed for it, and it's not my fault. We are putting it to sleep. And we've done a great job, Scott and Howard and Marco and even Pete, because he's watching his

0: Auto insurance costs are way down in part because law enforcement has picked up, you know, there aren't so many people having their cars stolen and so on because of bringing order to the streets. We see food prices doing a great job. Tomato prices down 10%. Across the board, drug prices, the biggest decline in drug prices ever, all the way back to World War II because of President Trump's policies to make America the most favored nation. And so it's sure energy prices have come down a lot, but everything else is going down too. And I think that's why, if you look at Bloomberg, they surveyed 67 economists, and 67 economists got it wrong because they didn't understand that it wasn't just about energy. It's about all these other things that President Trump is doing to cut costs.
1: And he's done a ton. And unfortunately, that Supreme Court decision, regardless of what your policy preference is on tariffs, was an abomination. For the reasons I've explained over and over again. And Brett Kavanaugh was right on in his analysis of it. Right on. You know, we wouldn't even have Brett Kavanaugh but for Lindsey Graham. And Brett Kavanaugh's turned out to be far better than most people thought. Whereas Amy Comey Barrett and John Roberts are far worse than most people thought. Just the truth. Very, very important. What's taking place today in the economy. You know, it's all over the media. I guess I'll get it out of the way. Here's Chuck Schumer on the floor of the Senate that's been picked up by Mediaite. It's been picked up by the RNC. It's been picked up by areas. It's pretty gross. Let's see if you can figure out what took place here. Cut eight, Mr. Producer. Go.
2: Now on Iran and the NDAA. When all the Trump administration...
1: I know it's juvenile. I can't help it. But it's also gross. He's gross, so anything that burps out of him is gross. Don't you think, Rich? Oh, my God. Been very busy in Iran today as the president's been pummeling the regime. And he's hitting many of their sites. And that was discussed, too, and he's going to hit some more. I think he's going to hit them all week. All week. Cut three. Go.
3: Sir, do you want this Russia sanctions bill signed within the next week or two, and will you sign it?
4: Well, I know that Lindsey wanted it very badly. I think they may be adding Iran to it. They're going to add Iran, which is a very big thing if they did that. They may add Hezbollah, too. Just put them if you do business with Hezbollah. So we're looking at that, but they're seriously thinking, and this is in honor of Lindsey. This was his thing. He wanted this more than any other thing. You know how he felt. And there's a good chance that it gets done, but they'd like to add Iran, and they'd like to add Hezbollah to it. That's what I'm hearing.
3: So. And if that's the secondary sanctions on China, India, Europe.
4: Well, we'll have to look. That hasn't been discussed.
1: I hope they do add Iran and Hezbollah. And as to the attacks, thank goodness on Iran. Cut four, go.
5: Given how the Iranians have been behaving, do you have any regrets about lifting the naval blockade or giving the sanctions waivers?
4: No. I gave them a chance. I wanted to give them a chance at making a deal. You know, we had a deal 2 days ago. It was done. And then all of a sudden... they couldn't do it. They didn't like something about the deal. They couldn't do it. And they shot first, and that was a big mistake that they shot first because we have been knocking the hell out of them. They're very difficult people. 47 years we put up with it. The SS Cole, you go back all the way. Thousands of people, thousands of Americans were killed. A lot of soldiers were killed. A lot of soldiers are walking around or not walking around. I mean, they've been so badly injured. The arms, the legs, the face. With the Soleimani, with the bomb, they call it the roadside bomb. Most people call it the roadside bomb. It's a disaster. And I killed him in my first administration. Had I not, it might be a different story today.
1: Mm-hmm. And then cut five, please. Go.
6: wondering if you could explain your changing thinking on the Strait of Hormuz applying a 20% fee. How did you get to the decision you just
4: announced? Yeah, so when I put that out yesterday, because we've been doing that for many, many years, it was never fair to me that we would be guarding the Strait.

0: we basically don't take any, we don't need the oil at all. And it wasn't important for us, but it was important for allies. It was important for people that we get along with very well, including the major Gulf state countries. So I put it out yesterday. I thought it was good. I was called by different people, different countries, kings and emirs and all of the people that we all know and we all love. And they've been, frankly, they've been very strong partners. And they said, we'd love to do it a different way. We'd love to invest in the United States with billions and billions of dollars and continue our record setting, because we would, there's never been a time like this with the United States, with the factories, with the plants, with everything else. And we would like to invest tremendously in the United States as opposed to charging a fee. And I like that, actually, because I don't think anybody should be able to charge a fee for the strait or for any other strait relationship in terms of other sections of the world. I don't think anybody should be really in that position. But we were doing it as a reimbursement. The Gulf states are going to invest a tremendous amount of money into the United States, and that was very satisfactory to me. I think it's actually much better.
1: Mm-hmm. We'll be right back.
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0: Sadly, a week will go by and people may not forget a Lindsey Graham, but they'll not think about it as much, of course. Life goes on, I get it. But it'll always be there. We have loved ones we always remember. But now's as good a time as any to play for you what I said on Hannity last night, which spurred the president to call me this morning, actually. And so, those of you who didn't see it last night, I will play it for you and cut one, go.
1: I do believe there is a group that Steve Witkoff and Jared and others are talking to. The problem is you got the hardliners and the former loyalists to the old regime. I think it might be time for them to say goodbye. Now, I know we're not allowed to do that, but you know what? Other countries are. And I think that it might be time for that, but I'd love your thoughts, Mark.
0: My thoughts haven't changed for months. Pound the hell out of them till you pound them into submission. No more negotiations. It's our way or the highway. That's the way it works. Use all available options, including arming the Iranian people. That's my view. And as for Lindsey Graham was a remarkable statesman, a remarkable leader. He had 100 senators. He was a standout among 100. And why was he a standout? He was funny. He had a great personality, and all that is true. He was a character. But he was a principled man. And I resent when people call him a warmonger. What's a warmonger? This is a man who saw our allies under attack, and he came to the defense of our allies. He saw innocent people who wanted liberation, and he came to the defense of innocent people who wanted liberation. That's why he is loved by the Persian people. He is loved by the Israeli people. He is loved by the Ukrainian people, and he's loved by the Taiwanese people. Because all those countries have had to deal with tyrants, fascists, communists, Islamists, one evil after another. And Lindsey wasn't afraid to speak out on their behalf. He wasn't afraid to travel all over the world over and over and over again to meet their leaders. And so he was a unique man, and he and I agreed on a lot. Not everything, but almost everything. And he would always say to me, and we became very, very close friends over the last 3 or 4 years, even though he was in the Senate a long time. I didn't know him, and I didn't really support him all the time, but I supported him now, and I endorsed his election. As a matter of fact, I said to him, now, Senator, I'm going to endorse you. He said, really? That'll be great. I said, is that going to hurt you or help you? He said, in South Carolina, that's going to help me. And so I endorsed him because a lot of other people wouldn't. He was not a warmonger. He was a humanitarian, and he believed that the United States should use its strength, its superpower position, to help people who needed help. He didn't believe in helping all people. He wasn't a fool. He understood. But he also understood evil. And he looked at Israel and he said, they share our values. We share the Holy Land. They are surrounded. 9 million people, 7 million Jews, by 250 million people, many of whom want to destroy them. And so he defended them. He looks at Taiwan. He sees a tiny island of people, a democracy, of people who want to be free, and he wants to defend them. He sees Ukraine was attacked viciously by Putin, who is an assassin. He's a Stalin wannabe, and he comes to their defense. And same with the Persian people, where he's known as Uncle Lindsey, because Uncle Lindsey came to their defense and wanted to help them too. This man was a humanitarian. He saw things going on in the world. He wanted to confront them. He wanted to address them. And, of course, the isolationists and the Marxists with the warmonger BS and all the rest of it, I got to know him. He was ubiquitous. He would text. He would phone call. He would post things. He would say to me, hey, Mark. I said, yes, sir. You don't realize how big your voice is. Keep it up. Keep it up. I said, well, Senator, you're not the first one to tell me that. The president has told me that. Well, he's right. He's right. Keep it up. Keep it up. He tried to organize people around these things. He was very effective in what he did. You can see what he was trying to do with Russia and Putin and so forth and so on. And I will say this, and other people have said it too, he really loved President Trump. He adored President Trump. absolutely enjoyed being on the golf course with him, whether it was Mar-a-Lago or New Jersey or what have you. He loved being around Donald Trump. He admired Donald Trump. He used to say to me, you were Reagan for 8 years, and he was great, but Donald Trump is Reagan plus. I said, you know Trump doesn't like to be called Reagan plus. He's Donald Trump. He's his own man. Well, you know what I mean. He would do anything. He'd walk on broken glass for this president, and he's going to be so sadly missed, so sadly missed. A voice of principle, a voice of the underdog, a voice of people who want to be liberated. He had guts. He was just a wonderful friend, a wonderful human being. That's all I've got to say, Sean.
2: You know, America, I'm trying to convey in that five-minute period that if you knew him, really everything aside, if you knew him, you would have really, really liked this man. You really would have. And everything everybody says about him being fun and all the rest of it is certainly true. But he wasn't just fun. He wasn't just sharp. Very sarcastic from time to time. He was very substantive. He knew his subjects inside and out. And that guy worked like a dog. And he really did work like a dog. And he paid for it with his life. He enjoyed it. Enjoy it. I'll be right back.

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1: 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Folks, you're going to love, love, love Pure Talk like so many of our other fellow patriots out there. And many of you have been waiting, and I'm trying to discourage you from waiting any longer. And I'm trying to beseech you to jump in with the rest of us. And it's a company you can be proud of, you know. It's also one of the great things about Pure Talk. It's a company you can be proud of because they do great things for veterans, for first responders, and so forth. That's who they are. That's what they do. All right, let's see here. You know, it's interesting. During the course of the show, I have my emails lined up, right, Mr. Producer, so I can get to articles easily and audio. But people keep emailing me all during the show, so it goes down and down and down further, if you know what I mean. Ladies and gentlemen, do you think it's important to have a robust defense bill? Do you think it's important to have a robust military? Given what communist China is doing, what Russia is doing, what North Korea is doing, Iran and so forth, don't you? Well, the Democrats don't. They give aid and comfort to the enemy. The Democrats really will do anything for power, and they want us to fail. They want us to fail in Iran. They want us to fail militarily. It's a very sick group of people. Marxists, Islamists, giving aid and comfort to the enemy. Political, of all places, Senate Democrats block defense bill in protest of Iran war. Protest of Iran war? You block our defense bill? A $1.15 trillion Pentagon policy bill was handily rejected, a blow to Republicans who had sought to deliver on President Trump's record-shattering defense budget ambitions, writes the radical left-wing Politico, Connor O'Brien. Senate Democrats blocked it on Tuesday, as the sprawling legislation, see how it works, see the language they use? Sprawling legislation became a casualty in the months-long fight to rein in President Trump on Iran. How about we rein in the enemy? The National Defense Authorization Act fell well short of the 60 votes needed to advance to the Senate floor. The 50-46 procedural vote saw every single Democrat present oppose the bill. I'm assuming Fetterman wasn't present. The move is a blow to Republicans who had sought to deliver on Trump's record. See, everything's about politics. It's a blow to Trump, you see. It's a setback to Trump. No, it's a setback for America. You know what, folks? We have men and women in harm's way all over the world right now, focused especially on Iran. and they try to cut the legs right out from under them. So unpatriotic, so un-American, so disgusting. And the enemy sees this, and the enemy laughs. They chortle over this. It's a blow to Republicans. It's a blow to Trump. No, it's a blow to America. But Democrats, a long signal, they won't support the Pentagon legislation without guardrails on Trump, most notably on the Iran war. They want surrender. They want surrender. It's unclear how Senate leaders in both parties might attempt to unjam the bill, but they're not alone. GOP hardliners in the House tanked a competing version of the defense bill 2 weeks ago. The Republican leaders may have clinched a deal to soon resurrect their measure in the lower chamber. Hardliners, they're not hardliners. They're isolationists. They're pacifists. They're appeasers who pretend to be hardliners. Disgusting. Still others have argued the bill doesn't do enough to rein in Trump on Iran. Rein him in on Iran. Rein in what? The NDAA cannot become a permission slip for that recklessness that we see occurring in Iran, said Schumer, as he was on the floor burping out of his butt. Donald Trump does not get to drag the America deeper into a war. He cannot explain and does not know how to end and then demand Congress look the other way. Look at how they talk. We know exactly why he did what he did. We know exactly what he's doing, what he's doing. We literally have the Democrat Party cheering for the enemy. Cheering for the enemy. And their media, too. And their media and Politico, too. Cheering for the enemy. Now, the vote may also be a preview, they write, of further dysfunction on federal funding as Washington approaches an October shutdown deadline. So the Democrats want to shut down, quote-unquote, the government to the extent it's shut down. They want to create a controversy. Then they want to blame Trump, and it's all about the November election. All of it. All of it. Schumer and other top Democrats have argued that the trillion-plus dollar defense bill is a sign of misplaced priorities. That overinvestment in military, and while not doing enough for domestic priority, yeah, we don't spend enough on illegal aliens. We don't spend enough on welfare for migrants. We just don't, you know? Massive redistribution of wealth, massive spending on domestic spending. The defense budget as a percentage of the gross domestic product has shrunk horribly. But it's never enough for the Marxist Islamists, is it? Never. Again, we're in the middle of a war, and they're trying to, and they want to nationalize Medicare, which would, of course, destroy Medicare. All you people have paid into Medicare. Why should people walk in and get it for free? Does that ever occur to those of you who argue for this? Aside from Trump's massive $1.5 trillion defense bill, do they ever talk about domestic spending as massive? And yet it's the most massive part of our budget. Most massive part of our budget. Only four of the 13 Democrats on the Senate Armed Services Committee supported the bill during the panel's closed-door markup last month, an initial sign of trouble. Four of the 13 Democrats. On the floor Tuesday, all four of those senators, including the ranking chairman Jack Reed, flipped their votes. So in committee, they voted for the bill, and then when it came to vote on the floor, they opposed it because they are whores. May I say that? I think I just did. John Thune switched his yes vote to no in order to make a motion to reconsider. You had to be among those. Four senators did not vote were Jim Justice, Mitch McConnell, Alex Padilla, and John Fetterman. Republicans argue that a Democratic blockade of the bill would amount to playing politics with our national security. Oh, no, no, no. We just want to pull in Trump. He's out of control, you know, fighting the Iranian regime. We know it's a good regime. We just need to negotiate with it. Here we have Biden that gave him $150 billion directly and indirectly. Obama basically gave him a nuclear weapon. And they're attacking Trump. The Democrat Party is sick. Republicans appeared pessimistic they would muster the votes needed to advance the bill. Mike Rounds, Republican South Dakota, Member of the Armed Services Committee argued it would now be incumbent on Democrats to make an offer to break the logjam. Oh, yes, surrender. They'll have the white flag already. Already. I've grown to despise the Democrat Party more than ever. More than ever. And I am really quite frustrated with the Republican Party, whether it's the Marxist Islamists pouring into this country and their unwillingness or inability to remove them from this country, at least pass laws that make it easier. It's really horrendous. You know, it's no secret that in summertime, expenses feel much higher because they are. Maybe you have an HVAC problem. Maybe you're spending a lot because it's hot out, even though energy prices are down. And maybe you want to take a trip, and that costs money. And maybe you send your kids to overnight camp. 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
8: In the history of cinema, few films have been as successful as The Godfather. Francis Ford Coppola's gangster epic set a new standard not just for movies about the mafia, but for movies in general. Although, if you talk to the people who made it, The Godfather's prospects for success were far from assured. In fact, before its release, they were pretty bleak.
9: And they said, we're finished, this is over. The movie's not going to work. You gotta get rid of those guys, it's a disaster.
8: Then Leave the Gun, Take the Cannoli, my co-host Mark Seal and I strip back the varnish of movie history and talk to never-before-heard-from sources to get at what really made the process so arduous. Leave the Gun, Take the Cannoli is based on my co-host Mark's best-selling book of the same title. And on this show, we call upon his years of research to help unpack the story behind The Godfather's birth from start to finish. We sift through innumerable accounts, many of them conflicting, and try to get to the truth of what really happened. Leave the Gun, Take the Cannoli features new and archival interviews with Francis Ford Coppola.
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0: farmer to Burnham. Incoming Prime Minister Andy Burnham, who's actually more left-wing than Starmer, believe it or not, set that as much as £38 billion to Britain's already historically high tax bill to fund a progressive handout agenda. Analysis from Nigel Farage's Reform UK party has warned they can't stop these people. They just can't stop. Former Manchester Mayor Andy Burnham, who is all but certain to be installed later this week as the leader of the Labour Party after the downfall of Prime Minister Sir Keir Starmer, appears to set to double down on the high taxes and spending ethos that failed to turn around the Britain economy. God, can they use Thatcher now? Starmer's government collapsed, at least in part, due to its failure to deliver economic growth, a key pledge made to the public during the 2024 general election, abandoning pro-business rhetoric upon coming to power in favor of record-setting taxes. Well, he's not going to be outdone by Burnham, who's going to deliver even bigger taxes. He believes that diverting more private capital into the government's coffers will somehow produce this so far elusive economic growth. I've got to get to billionaires, you know. According to an analyst of the various pledges made by Burnham, Reform UK has estimated that his Labour government would add a number $51 billion in tax hikes on top of the $88 billion already imposed by the Starmer administration. Not that many people in Britain, believe it or not. Taking the total Labour tax rate to around $139 billion in added taxes in just a couple of years. Shadow Chancellor of the Exchequer for Reform, Robert Jenrick, told The Telegraph, Annie Burnham has spent 20 years reaching for other people's money. A debt tax on family homes, a graduate tax on young people getting their first paycheck, a £14 billion raid on savings and investment, new levies on everything from your parking space at work to your weekend away. You know, this is what I mean, taxing billionaires. So we were driving into New York City from New Jersey for the engagement party for my stepson and his fiance. It was $25, Mr. Producer, just to drive over the bridge into Brooklyn, the Brooklyn Bridge. I said, if you're on minimum wage, how do you afford this $25? And that's just the beginning. Then there's the parking, and it's all government. Affordability? What affordability? The government taxes, income taxes, sales taxes, these nuisance taxes for the right to come and go. It's crazy. Taken together with Rachel Reeves' record, Labour would well raise more than £100 billion a year. A year. It's got 10 new taxes. Now, by the way, in this Commonwealth of Virginia, they got new taxes on everything, too. Everything you can think of. Well, the billionaires and the millionaires need to pay their fair share. I said everything you can think of. The middle class always gets it in the neck, don't you see? They have to control the middle class. They have to control the middle class. That is how you control a country. So they talk about class warfare. They talk about the billionaires. But it's the middle class they're really gunning for. And God forbid if you're successful in your upper middle class, or you're married, and say your spouse is a firefighter, and maybe you're a teacher, and together maybe you're earning $250,000 a year, and you work hard, you're considered rich. You're rich. Yeah. And so you need to be taxed too, and your property needs to be taxed. Let's say you rent out your basement apartment. Well, we got to freeze that, man. There's no relief. That's why people say they pick up and leave even though they don't want to. They pick up and they just get out. They can't take it anymore. The Power Hour's next, Hour 3. I'll be right back.
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4: Fox's Lucas Tomlinson in Tel Aviv, Israel.
5: President Trump says U.S. jets will keep bombing Iran until it returns for formal talks. And if they don't, President Trump told our own Trey Yinks in an exclusive interview, this is what he will order next.
6: Because next week comes the power plants. Next week comes the bridges. We're going to knock out all their power plants. We're going to knock out all their bridges. Unless they get to the table and negotiate.
5: Despite the return of American air power, Admiral Cooper, commander of U.S. forces in the Middle East, says Iran is striking back, hitting 7 commercial ships in the Strait of Hormuz with up to a dozen crew members killed, missing, or wounded.
4: Jordan announcing that it shot down 3 missiles that were launched by Iran targeting the kingdom. And Kuwait is reporting it came under fire from 6 Iranian missiles and some 33 drones. 2 Supreme Court justices making a rare appearance before the House and Senate committees about the high court's security budget. Here's Fox's Jessica Rosenthal.
7: Supreme Court Justice Elena Kagan recalled to senators when she first joined the court, they had no personal security. They do now. She said 2 Congress members assessing security told the Chief Justice back in 2016.
8: We think you're out of your mind. The director of the Office of Personnel Management has more security than the Supreme Court justices.
7: But she said security really ramped up after the Dobbs decision was leaked in 2022.
8: If the 9 of us don't have trust in one another and don't have trust in one another and all the people who work for us, then those kinds of honest conversations that we need to do our business are not going to take place.
7: The justices are asking for a $14 million increase in the next fiscal year budget. Jessica Rosenthal, Fox News.
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10: Does she dream of a one-of-a-kind engagement ring, but you're not sure where to start? Hi, it's Boxer. 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
18: He's here. 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
0: Don't forget, we'll take calls at the bottom of the hour, 877-381-3811, 1-877-381-3811. Donnie Douche and the Morning Schmo went at it a little bit on MSLSD this morning. I can't tell who stands where. Maybe I need to listen to this with you all to figure this out. Let's go to cut 10. Go.
19: I'm just telling you, you asked why did this happen. You know what? Some people need to put a mirror up against themselves and say sometimes taking an absolutist view.
20: I'm not an absolutist.
19: And turning a blind eye to the suffering that's going on out there.
20: Not turning a blind eye.
19: I mean, it's okay for you. It's for you to look at Gaza and say that's horrifying.
20: By the way, it is
19: horrifying. I look at the girls who were killed on the first day of the war. And I'm still horrified as an American.
20: And I am horrified that innocent Gazans are getting killed. What I'm saying is that Israel, who's prosecuting a war, is under a different level of volume of attention and criticism and volume that we've never seen with any other country or religion. That's it. I'm not defending Netanyahu.
21: Let me just say, you rest assured that the day, the week, the month after the polls are closed this fall, the top three issues will be costs and
20: Amen.
21: Costs.
20: Let's
21: it will not be Israel. It will not be Palestine. It will not be foreign countries. It will be costs, let's and hope. Costs.
0: So, Rich, what do you make of this? Douche here is basically saying the attacks on Israel really out of line, and Scarborough seems to be saying no. Am I wrong? Correct? And then he said, and by the way, don't worry about it, because by Election Day, the issue will be cost, costs, and costs. He might be right about that. But really? Wow. Scarborough has gone so hard left. Listen to this one about ICE. ICE has an impossible job because local law enforcement is told not to help ICE. So they are, like, under assault. They have trouble finding people who need to be removed. And if there is a mishap or there is an accident or somebody does something wrong, again, it gets an enormous amount of attention. Like, it's so out of line with what's going on in the country. Cut 11, go.
21: No doubt about it. They are turning hometowns in America into kill zones.
0: Okay, stop. You know, that is so disgraceful. They're turning them into kill zones. That is so disgraceful. Do you really have to hit the bottom of the sewer to appeal to your TV and radio audience like this? Kill zone? You want to see kill zones? Look at any major city during the course of a weekend, particularly Chicago or Detroit. Kill zones? That's sick. And they hear this on MSLSD, MS Now. I thought they were going to change that. It hasn't changed at all. Then you got this guy, Angus King, who's a so-called independent, but he's a left-wing Democrat from Maine. Because a person, apparently, I don't know if they were killed, if it was an accident, the investigation's underway in Maine and so forth and so on. But they hate ICE. The reason they hate ICE really has nothing to do with this. They hate ICE because they don't want to deport illegal aliens. Because the Democrats

0: only deport the worst of the worst? Is that what our law says? No, that's not what our law says. If you're here illegally, you get deported. And there's all kinds of laws relating to people being deported. You don't have to commit an additional crime, a heinous crime. The worst of the worst. If you're here illegally, you get deported. That's the way it is. Dumbass Democrats. Go ahead.
1: Crackdown, if you will. Arrested over 200 people. About 19 or 20 of those people had some kind of criminal record. 90% had no criminal record.
0: So what, you jerk? They're here illegally. You don't get to stay? You don't have to have an additional criminal record? Listen to this guy. I've gone through these laws before on TV and radio till I'm blue in the face. I didn't pass them. Congress passed them and prior presidents signed them. You don't get to stay here if you don't commit a violent crime. You're to be removed. So that's the standard for the Democrats, you see? And so they hate ICE because ICE is supposed to remove illegal immigrants. The test isn't whether they've committed an additional crime. About 19 of 20 of those people had some kind of criminal record. 90% had no criminal record. They're here illegally. 100% of them should have been removed. That's the standard, you jerk.
2: Go ahead.
1: The worst of the worst. This is a...
0: Shut up, you moron, and you are a moron. Then we have Nirav Shah running to replace Plattner. Oh, Nirav Shah, that's probably a real good one right there, Mr. Producer. Nirav Shah running to replace Plattner. I don't even know if it's a female or a male. I guess we're about to find out. Cut 13, go.
3: ICE in its current form has shown itself incapable of doing its job. So the very first thing we should be doing is zeroing out its budget.
0: You see, the Democrats do not want illegal aliens deported, period. ICE is the enemy. ICE is the enemy. Anybody who supports ICE is the enemy. I mean, you heard Scarborough use the most provocative language imaginable. This is what all Democrats do, whether they're elected Democrats, whether they're on television or radio. Just disgusting. Absolutely disgusting. Yeah. Then we have the DSA all over TV now. Ashiq Siddiqui. Notice these are all first, second generation people. Not all, a lot of them. Some of them are homegrown nitwits, I guess. The DSA co-chair, Democratic Socialists of America. And they have an IQ of about 12. And they have, like, no experience doing anything. Here's Ashiq Siddiqui on C-SPAN today. Cut 14, go.
4: So there's been a lot of propaganda since the Cold War and Red Scares in the United States, where very powerful people in the United States felt threatened by the politics we represent. So that's why, a lot of people never learned about the history of democratic socialism.
0: A lot of people never learned about the history of socialism. How about the history of communism? I learned a lot about that. As you little punk ass, as you live in capitalist country and you benefit from a capitalist country, your clothing, your food, the roof over your head, the stupid glasses on that stupid face of yours, all come in capitalist system. Capitalist system, and I bet when you go to the doctor, you want the best doctor you can get, right, I think I did, yeah, I think so. So they live on the capitalist system, and they preach what they call socialism, which is really communism. Go ahead.
4: United States, and that it was organized workers who pushed for things like a 40-hour work week or ending child labor. And these are things
0: organized
4: that...
0: Organized workers, that's like 120 years old, isn't it, Mr. Producer? I think we've had unions for 120 years. And they push for the 40-hour work week. But you want a 32-hour work week. Don't you? There's a lot of people who work more than 40 hours. They run their own little businesses. They don't get a paycheck. Every day is a new day. My parents never worked a 40-hour week. They worked 80-hour

0: hours a week. And they ran a small store. They ran a nursery school, a day camp. I remember when my parents would wake up at 6 in the morning and they'd get home at 9 at night, working all damn day long. They weren't organized. They didn't have a union. They didn't have any of those things. They just worked to make sure their family was taken care of. And they never got rich. That was okay. They raised their kids. They did what good Americans do, what great Americans do. They contributed to society. They paid their taxes. They followed the law because that's what Americans do. That's what Americans do. Everybody doesn't have a 40-hour work week. Some people have much more. They're not organized. But you ought to be organized. Shut up, you little jerk. Oops, almost did it. Yeah, I'll be right back.
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0: Ashik Sidicue, Democratic Socialists of America co-chair, more on C-SPAN today. You notice how these people are being mainstreamed? You notice how they're being mainstreamed? Cut 15, go.
1: We think the basic necessities of life should be run as public goods and not for private profits.
0: Okay, shut up, little fella. The basic necessities of goods should be run as public goods, not for corporate profits. We have more small businesses in this country than major corporations. That's number one. Number two, we do a pretty damn good job in this country of providing basic necessities to more people than any other country on the face of the earth. In fact, we're so good at it that we even export basic necessities to other societies. Why would we exchange what we have built in this country over 250 years for what they have in other countries that doesn't work? Why would we do that, America? I wish I could debate people like this. I really do. Maybe we're going to try and get one of these reprobates on the program, Mr. Producer. You know what I mean? Not a bad idea, right? Yeah. All right, let's take some calls, shall we? Dan, Cooperstown, New York. How are you, Dan?
2: I'm good, Mark. Good to talk to you.
0: Thank you.
2: I was just chiming in about the, aortic dissection, which I went through less than a year ago myself. And it is brutal. And if I didn't have, I'd never lost consciousness. And I think that's what, the death nail is. Because once you're unconscious, before they can actually determine what's going on, it's too late because it happens so quickly.
0: It says here you had surgery within 15 minutes. How did you get that to the hospital so fast and so forth?
2: I was just amazing. I was standing in one of my, I have a horse rescue upstate New York, and I was standing in one of my pastures, and it felt like, I don't know how to equate it, like I got stabbed in the chest hit by lightning or something. And I grabbed hold of the end of my tractor and got a grip on it, walked out to the front of my house and called my neighbor. And he was here in 3 minutes, took me directly to the hospital, and they did an x-ray and had me in surgery almost instantly. A small percentage of people with this are that lucky. And if you looked, I looked at the x-ray after the fact, and it looks like a blowout in the tire.
0: How do they even fix it, I wonder?
2: I can't even wrap my head around this. They do the old school open heart surgery. They split you in half like a lobster tail.
0: Yeah, I've had that.
2: And take your heart out.
0: Out of your chest.
2: And put you on a pump. And they work on your heart. And the cardiologist the next day is explaining to me, I had your heart right in my hands like a softball. And we, there's a procedure they do to wrap it with synthetic stuff. And I tell you, wasn't that, the idea of it is horrific, but having gone through it, I was up and walking around the next day.
0: Mm-hmm. Well, it's good to have you back. How long ago was it?
2: This was the next day in ICU. I was listening to talk radio on my phone, and that's the day that Charlie Kirk got shot.
0: Oh, wow.
2: So it was less than a year ago. Just like September will be the 1 year.
0: All right, Dan. Well, we're glad you're doing well. And God bless you, my friend. You take care of yourself. We're not going to go to line two, Mr. Producer. I don't think that's particularly useful. Let's go to Neil, Brooklyn, New York, the great WABC. We spent a lot of time in Brooklyn the last weekend. How are you?
3: Hey, good evening, Mark. I'm glad you came and survived in one piece, your trip to Brooklyn.
0: Yes.
3: It's not always that easy.
0: Is pretty safe, to be perfectly honest with you. Go right ahead.
3: Well, not for Yankel Rosenbaum, it wasn't. But anyway.
0: No, it wasn't, but it is today. I was there and spent a lot of time on the streets.
3: Okay, so I want to talk about this World Cup for a second, Mark. A million Europeans who are steeped in socialism, communism, and even in the case of Great Britain, like a Muslim theocracy, came to this country for the World Cup, and they're all going back to Europe as an army of mini Tocquevilles. You know, Alexis de Tocqueville, for people who aren't familiar. If you watch
0: No, I confused him with Frank de Tocqueville. Have you heard of Frank de Tocqueville?
3: No, I was just speaking for, you know...
0: Just kidding. Go ahead.
3: So, have you watched these videos, Mark, of all these testimonials of people running across America for the first time? Mm-hmm. They're amazing, right? So, you know, these people are experiencing our freedoms for the first time. The food, the landscape, the AC, the charm, the open roads, the guns, the beer, our free speech, and, you know, the incredible variety that we have in stores, you know, which kind of harkens me to, you know, your stories about, like, iPencil and that kind of thing.
0: Right.
3: And they are talking about how they've been lied to by the Bolshevik media their entire lives in Europe.
0: You're right.
3: And all I want to say is, you know, this phenomenon is a gift to any halfway enterprising consultant who can manage to package this for the midterms and even beyond. Because no American could feel like a guilty lump of doo-doo when they see these testimonials.
0: Now, you make a great point, and instead we get these DSA fools on C-SPAN and elsewhere in our country telling us how lousy it is here. And when they're not getting pushback, and it's driving me crazy. It really is. It's not hard to push back. Basic necessities of life should be run as a public good. Really? We'll all starve today. Thanks. Great call. We'll be right back.
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1: 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Folks, don't wait. I'm quite serious about this. Okay, let's continue. Let's go to Bill, Pittsburgh, Pennsylvania, the great WJAS. Bill, how are you, sir? Go right ahead, please.
2: Hello, Mark. Mark, I'm so pleased that you're talking always about getting rid of Islam and that. Well, I want to give you two principles in the Constitution directly that will support the constitutional removal. Article 6, number 1, says the supreme law of our land is to be our Constitution and so forth. But Sharia law, mosque Islam recognize a different supreme law. Theirs is theocratic, it's Allah. Article 4 to the states, very important. It says the United States government is to guarantee each state a republican form of government and protect them from invasion. Well, mosques are the beachhead for Sharia law, and their goal is to change the republican form of government to their theocratic government.
1: Those are great points. Those are very, very good points.
2: On which law can be built, and you're the one to publicize that.
1: Yeah, I think you're right. I think you make a great point, actually. Good call, Bill. Very, very good point. Let's go to Zach, Mount Juliet, Tennessee, Sirius XM Satellite. How are you, Zach?
3: Hi, great one. Thank you for taking my call. You're so right. These illegal aliens, I mean, just by being here, they're breaking the law. So why does Trump always have to lie and say we're getting rid of the worst, and they're all murderers and rapists? Why can't he just be honest about it?
1: I don't know if he's lying. It's a little harsh. But I don't know if he always says that either, because after all, it's his DHS and it's his ICE that's trying to round up these people and remove them, despite the objections from the Democrats. I'm not aware that he's only removing criminals, though.
3: Calls them murderers and rapists. When would he ever do that?
1: When would he ever do
3: Are
1: what?
3: Are you joking?
1: When would he ever do what?
3: He
1: I'm sorry.
3: Them
1: what
3: murderers and
1: first of all, you're a little hostile. We're having a conversation. I'm not joking. He is trying to remove the worst of the worst, but he's also removing others. And he's removed, well, I think like 2 million.
3: Hey, I got my Doge rebate check today.
1: Hey, are you joking, man? You, Joe, you got your Doge rebate check? That's cool. This guy's a lip. Get the hell off my phone, you schmo. There you go. He's a joke. Don't you think, Mr. Producer? I can tell the attitude, the snarky attitude. The guy's got two brain cells to rub together. Hey, I got my Doge check. It didn't add up to anything. Hey. And what is he, a joke to Trump with the joke? I got it. And he'd be the first one jumping up and down, wouldn't he? Jumping up and down for the illegal immigrants. Pat, Terryville, Connecticut, Sirius XM Satellite. How are you, Pat?
4: I'm doing well. Thank you for what you do. The last caller, illegal is illegal. It doesn't end with that.
1: You're right. I'm with you.
4: And legally, basically, the prosecutor, special prosecutor, looking at Trump, he broke laws, and they still have nothing on him. This man has been vetted, Trump has been vetted every which way from Sunday. When are they going to stop and just realize he's the president? It's his
1: never.
4: Agenda.
1: They're never going to stop. Never going to stop. They can't help themselves. They are nuts. They are obsessed. And here's the deal. They have to go through him to get to us, you see? And so that's what they want to do. They really hate the country. I'm being honest. They hate the so-called middle class that they say they support. They hate our businesses. They hate our accomplishments. They hate our history. They're Marxists and Islamists. It's what they are. And, Mr. Prezuz, let's see if we can get that guy on, the one what I just played the clip with, who was on C-SPAN, whatever his name is, I can't remember. Siddique. Let's try and get Siddique on. I'm sure it won't be pretty, but we'll give it a shot anyway. All right, my friend, I want to thank you for your call as well. We appreciate it. Let's see, where are we here? Let us go to Howard, Potomac, Maryland, on the Mark Levin app. Howard, how may I help you?
5: Hi there, Mark. I've got a question and a comment, if we have time for both. The question initially is, the president, I don't know if defer is the right word, but he always talks about the Gulf states and seems to, you know, be influenced by what they think. And I don't mean that in a negative way. Do you think that any other president
1: will have
5: that?
1: Well, I'm not that hot on him, quite frankly.
5: Okay. And then the other... Do I think any other president will have the type of relationship with the Gulf states that President Trump has?
1: Look, the Gulf states, the extent they have a relationship with us, it's because they believe it benefits them. That's the nature of these monarchies, these dictatorships, these Islamists. They think it benefits them. And to the extent they think it'll benefit them, yes, it'll keep up. But at some point, it's certainly something that drives me. They need to be exposed for what they're doing to our country. They're doing grave damage, not all of them. I think the UAE is... amongst them, probably the best. There's a few others, but Saudi Arabia is nefarious. Qatar is pure evil. The regime in Turkey is pure evil. The regime in Pakistan is pure evil. These are very, very bad actors.
5: Can I make another point?
1: Yes, sir.
5: In terms of exposing the socialist communists, so to speak,
1: yeah,
5: it seems to me there should be ads on the internet, every other place where, you know, the people who believe in that kind of stuff are, that show, I mean, the best testimonials are the people who have come from those countries and how bad it is. And why aren't there ads and other stuff that show empty shows?
1: Well, ads by whom? Who's going to pay for these ads? I mean, you just don't have ads.
5: Well,
1: I mean,
5: Mark,
1: yeah?
5: Well, not,
1: go ahead.
5: not necessarily ads, but just to expose them, that's all. It seems like it's the easiest thing to do, and I'm not sure they're doing it.
1: Well, I don't know who's there. Who's supposed to be doing it?
5: I guess
1: this is always the question I have when people say we need to do this or they need to do that. Who?
5: The PACs, the people who are
1: I know PAC political action committees are for electing people. They're not necessarily for exposing one group or another. Maybe they should, but I think we should be able to take these people on directly. We live in the greatest country on the face of the earth. We live in the lap of luxury, even though people don't seem to think we do. We have air conditioning, we have heating, we have automobiles, we have the roof over our head. I'm talking about the vast, overwhelming majority of Americans. Things can be tight, things can be challenging, things can be difficult, things can be awful at times. There's not a society on the face of the earth where that's not the case. The difference is in America, you can brush yourself off, pick yourself up, and give it another shot. In most other countries, you can't. And for all the BS about how we treat people and so forth, we can't, you know, we have huge problems keeping people out of this country. Huge problems. So even the ones who are here preaching Islam, preaching Marxism, they came here because they wanted to come here. They don't have to be here. They can leave, but they don't want to leave. Thank you for your call. We'll be right back.
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0: Be quiet now so he can educate you. 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

0: 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David, Pompano Beach, Florida, Sirius XM Satellite. How are you?
1: I'm fine. How are you doing, Mark?
0: Okay, buddy. Thank you.
1: Yo. What I called about was the fact that sometimes I go to the Philippines, and over there, you have to be a citizen to own property over there. You can own a building, but you cannot own the land. And sometimes I think it would be a good idea to do the same thing here, keep these people, these Chinese and everybody, from coming over here and buying up our farmland and everything.
0: Oh, you mean the Chinese government? Well, I'm with you on that. Chinese government shouldn't be buying up our farmland, especially land near our military bases. This is what I mean. This is all common sense. Are we the only ones with common sense? Do you have to have common sense outside of Washington, D.C.? I really don't get it. I don't know why Islamists are being brought into this country or allowed into this country, not being removed from this country. I don't know why the communist Chinese can buy our land, including land right next to military bases. Am I missing something? I mean, this is common sense stuff. Yeah, I don't know, David, but I thank you for your call. Oh, yes. Oh, yes. Oh, yes. There's a lot going on in this country, a lot good, by the way. But these other things that are destructive of the country, the enemy within is getting more and more powerful, more and more brazen. And the enemy within is helped with, you know, American-born enemies within, who are brainwashed. If we don't confront it, we're going to lose to it. We're going to be devoured by it. That's the bottom line. And one of the things we need to do is to explain to the American people, look around you. Look at all the magnificence that exists. Look at the freedom that permeates our society. Look at the things you get to do and buy and achieve and so forth and so on. That is not the case in the rest of the world. It's just not. And so when we have these reprobates, these malcontents, these miscreants, giving us the usual pablum about communism, I mean, you got to respond to it. You got to be able to push it back. And we're going to try and bring one of these people on Friday, aren't we, Mr. Producer? That's right. That's right. It'll be a pinata. But nonetheless, we're going to do it. And they're almost like zombies. We want the government to make sure that the sustenance of the people is provided for equally. We don't believe there should be billionaires. We reject the oppressors. We are the oppressed. Why are things so expensive? They should be cheaper. In fact, much should be free. Yes, we're the imperialist colonialists. We don't own the land here. So why don't they leave? You don't own the land here? No. Well, then get out. Well, you know, I kind of like it. You know, I'm the revolution. You know, they're self-righteous little bastards, too. We're here to correct things. We're leading a revolution. Okay, in the meantime, get the hell off my land. In fact, get off the Indians' land. In fact, just get out of here. And people come here with names that, you know, they're from, ancestors are from, 10,000 miles away. This isn't your land. So who are you? I'm Sequeth. Sequeth. Yeah. I'm Sequeth. Yeah. This isn't your land. Get the hell out of my country. And then we have these senators saying, look at this. Look at this. 19 out of 20 of the people who were removed committed crimes, but the other 200, they didn't commit crimes. They're here illegal. They didn't commit crimes. We shouldn't be deporting them. Since when did we change our immigration laws? Since when did that happen? Since never. These people are not hard to unravel, to dissect. And so we'll try and get a few of these brainiacs on the program here. And they can tell us how the world works, you know? How you make money, how you create jobs. The government, the government. We salute our armed forces, police officers, firefighters, emergency personnel, our truckers, ICE. We love you, ICE. That's right. The men and women in Ukraine, the men and women in Israel, the men and women in Persia. We haven't forgotten you. And you, the American people. That's right, the American people. God bless each and every one of you. I'll see you tomorrow. Have a good
2: day. Don't mess around when it comes to your finances.
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7: I'm Ted Lindner, Fox News. Those are U.S. airstrikes continuing against Iran on Tuesday.
8: They'll continue until I say it's enough.
7: President Trump speaking exclusively to Fox's Trey Yinks. The president now, though, backing away from a plan to charge cargo shipping through the Strait of Hormuz.
8: The president says he abandoned a plan to charge a fee on cargo in the Strait of Hormuz after speaking with several Middle Eastern leaders. Instead, President Trump says a 20% fee will be replaced with trade and investment deals with Gulf partners.
9: And I like that, actually, because I don't think anybody should be able to charge a fee for the Strait.
8: The president is reimposing a naval blockade on Iranian ports and says the U.S. will be guardian of the Strait of Hormuz, a critical waterway for oil and natural gas shipments. Iran says it will control the strait and has targeted commercial vessels. At the White House, Jared Halpern, Fox News.
7: The president says talks with Iran will continue. President Trump welcoming Iraq's new prime minister to the White House, saying he had a change of heart on his recently proposed toll in the Strait of Hormuz. Fox's Jackie Heinrich with more.
10: President Trump said he reversed course on plans to impose a 20% fee to keep the Strait of Hormuz open after the leaders from Saudi Arabia, UAE, Qatar, Bahrain, and Kuwait offered an alternative.
9: They said, we'd love to do it a different way. We would like to invest tremendously in the United States as opposed to charging a fee. And I like that, actually, because I don't think anybody should be able to charge a fee for the Strait.
10: The president's remarks came alongside Iraq's new prime minister ahead of a private lunch where the two sides discussed Iraq's efforts to disarm Iranian-linked militia groups and keep plans on schedule for U.S. forces to withdraw from Iraq by September 30th.
7: President Trump says no longer a need for U.S. military presence in Iraq. Major League Baseball All-Star Game in Philly tonight. The American League beats the National League 4-0. 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

0: from the City of Angels near the Pacific Ocean. Good morning, good evening, wherever you may be across the nation, around the world. I'm George Norrie. This is Coast to Coast AM. Later tonight, the meaning of time. Here's what's happening. One person is dead, two others are missing near Alcatraz Island in San Francisco Bay after a boat with 19 people aboard capsized Tuesday afternoon. A vessel was reported to be on fire around 600 yards off Alcatraz around 3:35 p.m. Police found a capsized three-deck pontoon boat. Sad story. The U.S. Central Command said American forces launched a new round of strikes against Iran on Tuesday to degrade Tehran's ability to attack commercial shipping in the Strait of Hormuz. CENTCOM said U.S. forces resumed a naval blockade as well against vessels traveling to and from Iranian ports and coastal areas. More than 20 U.S. Navy ships and hundreds of military aircraft are currently operating across the Middle East. Let's check in with Tom Danheiser with more. Tom?
1: Well, the U.S. has restarted its blockade on Iranian ports, launched a few additional strikes on Iran, and they marked the fourth consecutive night of attacks. President Donald Trump said it will get really bad next week with strikes on Iranian bridges and power plants if Iran doesn't cut a deal. The president added, "We are being very careful with the civilian population." President Donald Trump said he has decided to replace a planned 20% fee on cargo through the Strait of Hormuz with trade investment deals from Gulf states. This after shipping industry experts balked at the fee. Iran has not ruled out charging its own tolls for use of the Strait of Hormuz and has threatened ships that sail through the waterway without its permission. Meanwhile, Bahrain's military said it had intercepted a number of Iranian aerial attacks on Tuesday without specifying whether drones or missiles were involved. Emergency sirens, which warn of incoming attacks, were activated three times in Bahrain this morning, according to the Interior Ministry. And the price of crude oil has shot up over the last 2 days as U.S.-Iran fighting resumes, including Iranian attacks on cargo ships.
0: All right, thank you, Tom. Dr. John Curtis is the online columnist.com. Let's get his reaction to what's been going on. John?
2: Well, what we're seeing right now is, again, a consequence of the IRGC terror group running Iran. So the, you know, Mullah government that, you know, is supposed to be led by the, you know, the son of the late Supreme Leader Ali Khamenei, you know, Muqtada Khamenei, is not really in control of the country at all. So the war that the U.S. has right now in Iran is with the IRGC. And it's very difficult, George, you know, for any conventional military to deal with this hybrid warfare that, you know, involves the same tactics that are engaged in, you know, the Houthi rebels in Yemen, you know, the Hamas in Gaza. You've seen it. Hezbollah in Beirut, and of course Kataib Hezbollah in Iraq. They all use shoulder-fired missiles and truck-based missile launchers. So it doesn't matter how many silos the U.S. hits. What matters is that these missile launchers are out there, and they can be launched from anywhere. So the U.S., unfortunately, is, you know, in this for the long haul right now, and Trump realizes that there's very little control the Mullah government in Tehran has with the IRGC. So Trump is back to, you know, targeting, you know, radar sites and various, you know, other military installations around the coastal areas. But again, that's not going to deal with what, you know, the problem is with the IRGC. And, you know, the idea that, you know, Trump was going to charge a 20% tariff or something for, you know, maintaining safe passage in the Strait, you know, kind of defies, you know,

0: firmly in control of that Gulf region, and, you know, has been firing at will at, you know, freighters and tankers. And it's going to, you know, take some work on the part of the U.S. Navy to neutralize them. So that's really where it stands right now.
1: And I feel something big is going to happen, John. Thank you. The U.S. House of Representatives has voted overwhelmingly to approve a bill that would end the practice of changing clocks twice a year and make daylight saving time permanent. The bid to end clock changing, dubbed the Sunshine Protection Act, has bipartisan support, including the backing of the president and some Democratic co-sponsors. Following the 308 to 117 tally in the House, the bill now goes to the Senate. We'll see what happens. American families are increasingly being pushed past their financial limits at the grocery checkout counter, turning to credit card debt just to keep food on the table, according to a new study. Data released from the Urban Institute found that a cumulative 32% increase in food costs over the last 5 years has pushed more than one in four working-age Americans into credit card debt just to cover their regular grocery bills. Here's Catherine Austin Fitz. Catherine, that's not good news.
2: No, it's not good news, George, particularly because we're looking in many instances at working families. And I think, yes, it's a problem that the price of food has gone up, but I think the bigger problem is for many years, decades, in fact, our income has not kept up with inflation. So we're watching a real squeeze, and that's because so much of government policy has encouraged the consolidation of the economy into sort of billionaire control. So we're looking at a real public policies in both monetary and fiscal policy to encourage deterioration in family income. The one thing I could suggest to families, because if you look at the, you know, what policymakers are saying they're going to do to lower inflation, those things are going to lower income, if not lower income more. So what's really, really important is to do everything you can to become more resilient. And I would really suggest using cash if you can, because when you use credit cards, you drain a lot of money in fees. And of course, if you don't make your monthly payment, then you're paying a fortune in interest rates. So credit cards are really a trap. And anything you can do to shop with cash, I think is really going to, you know, it's going to help a little bit because those fees are very heavy.
1: Well, the key to credit cards is to pay it off pretty darn fast. Thanks, Catherine. In a moment, Dr. Randy Shannon from criticalhealthnews.com joins us to give us some tips on how to stay around a little longer. 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Back with Dr. Randy Shannon in a moment on Coast to Coast AM. 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

0: 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It just stopped it."
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0: And welcome back to Coast, George Norrie with you, Dr. Randy Shannon with us, an author. Her book is called Tongue Tales, A Delightful Adventure into Animal Tongues. Speaker, naturopathic doctor who believes that supplementation and natural remedies are essential when it comes to everyday health. Randy, welcome back.
1: Well, thank you, George. It's so great to be with you. George, I am in like one of your necks of the woods. Could you even guess where I might be tonight?
0: I have no idea. Where are you?
1: I actually, from Miami, flew through to Dallas, and then the connector flight to where all of the green guys are. I flew into Roswell today.
0: Really?
1: I did. So I'm kind of in your stomping ground.
0: You missed by a couple of weeks their anniversary.
1: I know. But it's actually a great town to visit. Driving through, I guess what you would kind of call the city square. It's just neat how all the businesses really step up to the plate, you know, to represent. So some of them pretty funny.
0: We're going to take calls earlier today and then next hour with Dr. Randy Shannon. So we'll get you some tips. What is it about the human body, Randy, that needs supplementation? Why do we need it?
1: Well, you know, people don't realize that. Well, think about it like this. Let's do the analogy. Can the car run if it doesn't have oil?
0: Nope.
1: And, you know, even if we see the check engine light on and then three of the tires are losing air, should we ignore that?
0: Nope.
1: No. So there's a whole bunch of moving parts that go into getting from point A to point B. You know, and Dr. Wallach was always talking about the couch potato. Even if you're a couch potato, all you have to do is have that 60 minerals and 16 vitamins and 12 amino acids and 3 essential fatty acids. And he never had it in the good and bad food list, but he talked about it, which is the cholesterol. We got to have cholesterol as well. It's a necessity for us to function properly, to have our reproductive system function properly, to have our brains function properly. It's like 20% of our body. So if you're missing any one of those ingredients, it's just like the car.
0: Is too much sometimes too much?
1: You know, the things that I use are pretty much water soluble. So my body's just going to take what it wants and get rid of the rest. And I've heard that about certain nutrients, one in particular where the doctors say 300 to 400 micrograms of it is too much because the cows died when they got 1200 micrograms of it. And it's a certain mineral. And I say, well, we're not cows. And the science is there. It's just a lot of times it's not allowed to get out. So I've never had bad reactions with anybody except, you know, maybe sometimes they took a little too much on an empty stomach. Or their stomach wasn't really it wasn't acidic enough. And so they get a little bit of nausea, but you can undo that. You know, if you're taking some other things that aren't water soluble, yeah, sure. For sure. Your body is going to not know how to handle that.
0: With Dr. Randy Shannon from criticalhealthnews.com. Randy, email in from Margo, one of our listeners, wants to know when the best time is to take your blood pressure. Is there one?
1: What I tell my clients is take it first time, you know, first thing in the morning, and then take it in the afternoon, take it in the evening, and get the balance out of those three. Best time probably is the morning. I think most people will go with that, but I don't subscribe to just do one or only just do it at one time because you have lots of things going on. But yes, I would say If somebody wants me to pick one, I'll go with morning, but I like the medium of three.
0: She asked a question about dental CT scans, and after doing 2 years of pre-dent, I can tell you that this new technology is wonderful. They really help dentists. What do you think?
1: Anything that's helpful. There was a documentary that came out a few years ago, and actually one of the people very involved in that became a client of mine. And shout out if he's listening. We had a fantastic conversation. He was a super interesting person. And it talked about how the mouth is just so incredibly important. And I say that anyway, because I every single day I'm doing face, tongue, and fingernail analyses. but they talked about digging in and being less invasive. Less is definitely more. But yeah, the CT scan, that's going to reveal what a traditional x-ray can miss. And so it'll see the bone loss around the teeth. It'll see cracks, fractures, impacted wisdom teeth. I don't like root canals personally. I think it should, my personal opinion, should never be done. It's interesting because when they looked at people that had a root canal, say on the right side of their mouth, if they developed cancer later, it was on the right side of the body, typically in the right breast. So, and it was, I think that what I'm telling you there was 100%. And if he's listening, he can pop me a text right now and I would be able to have a thumbs up or thumbs down on that. But yeah.
0: What do you recommend? Pull the tooth instead?
1: Yes, that would be what I would say. I'm not a dentist, so all the dentists listening to this are going to like freak out that I'm jumping into that. But my personal opinion would be just pull it and let that heal. And if you had a root canal, you also, if they're drilling into that, it has to be left open to heal. You can't immediately stuff something in there because you're trapping the bacteria in it and it has no place to go. And that's why people that have had root canals get sick, whether it's today or 5 years from now, because that bacteria has festered in there and it had no place to escape. And so that's a real problem.
0: And you're not a fan of peanut butter, are you?
1: Not at all. Dr. Wallach and I had that conversation that we didn't feel like Jimmy Carter was actually eating the peanuts that was getting sold to the mass public, because what the public gets is peanuts that have sat in moisture and then they develop mold, which is super toxic to us. And I can tell you time after time after time with clients, people will say, well, I have cysts on my liver. I have a lot of pain. I'm getting nauseated. Of course, the skin changes. And my first go-to question always is, are you eating peanuts? And the answer almost 100% of the time, if not 100% of the time, has been yes. And a couple of them said every night. So it's a daily. So they're just really damaging the liver.
0: I like peanut butter, Randy. What am I going to do?
1: I love it too. I do. Who didn't grow up with peanut butter and jelly?
0: We all did.
1: Yeah, and Wonder Bread. But if you look at the ingredients from back then to the ingredients now in that Wonder Bread, it's far different. Most of the things that are in there have been banned in other countries. America really needs to step up to the plate. Not only like what Catherine said, use your cash. We can't just keep saying these things and expect our country to change if we don't actually do them. We can't expect the body to change if we don't actually throw some of these things out. I love peanut butter. Grow your own peanuts. Don't let them sit in moisture. Then there won't be a mold. If you can't do that, don't eat them. There's different kinds of butters out there. Cashew butters, almond butters. I don't even know what else there is, but there's really good. You can make it out of anything, literally anything. Tree nuts is the best.
0: Your book is called Tongue Tales, A Delightful Adventure into Animal Tongues. Tell me about that.
1: The book is on Amazon. It became a bestseller, a children's bestseller. I got a text about 1 month after we published it, and it became a bestseller in the children's world. So I would say newborn to up to about 10 is going to be a cutoff, maybe 9. It's just whimsical, looking at a bunch of animals all the way through. They're really cute. We made everything adorable, and every one of their tongues is sticking out. And at the end of the book, we talk about you, the listener, the child, go look in the mirror and stick out your own tongue. And that can just be, you know, cute and fun with mom or dad. Go look at the mirror and see what you see. You have to understand that the tongue is telling a story. It's telling the condition of digestion, the lymphatic system, the spleen, the liver, the gallbladder, the heart, the hormones, whether they have candida or not. You know, it's just all in there, and there's more. And so we want kids to start learning at such a young age so that when they become adults, they're not like at 20, I didn't know anything about this. So we don't even look at our own bodies, let alone know to look at them.
0: How old were you when you became a naturopathic doctor?
1: I was in, well, I'm 58 now, so I was in my very early 40s. But I had been in health and nutrition on and off since I was 18, 19, somewhere in that range.
0: So you knew what you were doing.
1: Well, every time you spend more time in your niche or your trade, you get better and better. And now I feel like I can do it all in my sleep, and I love it. And everywhere I go, I was at dinner tonight with a group of people, and the guy that I was sitting next to holds his fingers out, and he says, "What do you see?" So you can just learn to do it on the spot. We do teach that in a masterclass.
0: We're going to come back in a moment with Dr. Randy Shannon from criticalhealthnews.com and take your phone calls. And we'll take calls next hour as well, so you don't miss out. Jump aboard, ask a question, and let's get you taken care of.
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0: And welcome back to Coast, George Norrie with you, along with Dr. Randy Shannon from CriticalHealthNews.com. And here's that number to call for assistance. She's got an army behind her. 1-855-949-7234. 1-855-949-RADIO. Randy, what was it that got you involved in health?
1: I just always had a passion for it. You know, back in the day, it was like Jack LaLanne. You saw how amazing he looked. And later on, it was all of the workout videos. And then when I got into radio, because I'm a former Fox affiliate talk show host, I did that for 8 years. We had really amazing guests on, like Patricia Bragg, Bragg's Apple Cider Vinegar. Yep. I think we had her on like 3 times.
0: She was one of the good ones.
1: Yes. And she was just so interesting at her age. I think she was born in like 1925, maybe. Yeah,
0: she's not with us anymore.
1: Yeah. And so she was just amazing. She grew all of her own food. She had water. She swam in it every single day in her backyard, but it was a lake. It was her own. And she was just very active. So it's interesting to see, you know, there's bodybuilders. You can see these videos out there where they're eating 25, 30, 100 eggs a day. They're natural bodybuilders. I mean, that does sound very excessive and it's near impossible to do, but they're doing it and they look amazing. So that totally defies these people that say eggs are the enemy. I just don't buy into that. And I knew that the body could rebuild itself. And I think most people don't realize that. And I think that they're not taught that. And I think the medical world makes you think differently, like everything is progressive, but the body is actually constantly rebuilding itself. The skin renews, the gut lining can actually replace itself in just a few days. So think of whoever's listening in the audience that has these gut issues, it can replace itself. Even the bones are continuing to remodel. And we have seen that where we've worked on people that were bone on bone. And 6 months later, you can literally see it in an x-ray, the cartilage that regrew. People have to think about it, step back and think about it, because if it was really dead in there, there would be some real, not just the pain, but this would turn into something else really bad. But they have to give it the building blocks that it needs.
0: You know the name Joey Chestnut?
1: No. Who is that?
0: He is the constant winner of the Nathan's Hot Dog Eating Contest on July 4th.
1: Is he healthy? Is he a healthy guy?
0: This is my question. This guy ate 66 hot dogs and buns a few days ago on July 4th. Is that healthy? 66 hot dogs and buns?
1: That is not healthy. I guarantee that is not healthy. And if you followed him, he probably threw up later, is my guess. All of it. It's really hard on the body. Absolutely hard. That's terrible. And the ingredients in those hot dogs was probably not great either. I'm very particular about my sourcing.
0: All right, we're going to take calls right now with Dr. Randy Shannon. We'll do it next hour as well. Let's start with Harry in Port Huron, Michigan. Welcome to the show. Hi, Harry.
2: Hey, George. I have a neighbor. He has something called venous insufficiency. And I want to see if Randy has any ideas. I'd like to see him in a lot better health and being able to walk again.
0: Venous insufficiency. What is that, Randy?
1: We've had so many clients with that, and we have incredible success with that as well. And what happens is when the veins, usually in the legs, that's why they get all the pain, they have trouble carrying the blood back to the heart. There's tiny one-way valves inside the veins, and they become weak or damaged, and that's what allows the blood to pool in the lower legs instead of flowing upward. And so that can be very painful. They can get something as simple as just a leg cramp. They can have itching, real minor things, but then they can have really aching and heavy legs. Before I was a naturopathic doctor, my grandmother had something very similar to that. And I just remember the agony that she was in. And I wish I had known when I was younger, when I witnessed her going through that. But, you know, the simple things, the things that just you know, are quick and easy for everybody. Walk regularly to activate those calf muscles. That's more of an exterior, elevating the legs when possible, wear the compression stockings. They've probably figured all of that out. But really what they have to do is really clean up the blood on the inside of the body and any blockages and things that are in the way. And they have to stay on a program for multiple months, maybe even well over a year, to really get that to function right. But the brain will see that and go, oh, okay, I can fix this.
0: What causes the vein walls to weaken so much?
1: Oh my gosh, it can literally lack a mineral is probably the main thing. So, you know, and that can actually happen to anybody if they're not getting the nutrients that they need. Medical doctors will say it's, you know, it could be a family history or, but listen, what mom and dad did doesn't have anything to do with you unless you took the same bad habits with you. You know, when I left my house, I like to use this example. We used Country Crock at home. And so when I left, I used Country Crock also. But if you look at that label, it says it's about 80% oil. It's not butter. It's not real butter. So why did I use that? I don't know. I took those same bad habits with me. So, you know, they say it's standing, sitting for long periods of time. I actually bring it back to deficiency. Deficiency of the vitamins, the minerals, the amino acids, the essential fatty acids, and also sabotage on the body. You know, you can't sit and beat the body up and not give it what it needs, those vitamins, minerals, amino acids, but then giving it all the bad things that it actually doesn't want. It doesn't want the fried foods. It doesn't want you reaching for the chocolate bar. It really wants you reaching for what's healthy. We have to, George, do the things for longevity and less pain at the later stages of life. We have to do it now. And this is everybody. And it's really common sense, but we just don't implement it. Eat real food. Try to get as close to nature as possible and minimize all those processed foods, because that's where, George, the bulk of the junk is getting in. And then they don't have any of the minerals.
0: What's causing so many people to pass away, Randy, at 44, 50? It's crazy.
1: Yeah. They're not protecting one of their biggest muscles, which is the heart. Getting all the bad foods. They're not, you know, they are couch potatoes. There's so many shows on, you know, Netflix and Prime and Paramount, all these different platforms. And I'm not saying that they're terrible. Some of them are really, really interesting. But you do have to get up, go walk after your meals, spend time in the sun. It was never the enemy that they always told us it was. You don't need the chemicals. You don't need the sunscreens. They said there was articles years ago and everybody ignored it or didn't see it. And it said that those cause cancer. So it's we are like plants. We got to get sun. We have to prioritize sleep. People are not doing that. I'm one of them right now, George. I'm running on 2 hours of sleep. And we heal when we sleep. So we have to prioritize that. Relationships in our life got to be healthy. If you have a ton of stress, that's going to cause cortisol levels to go up. Very unhealthy. So you have to learn how to manage the stress, whether it's prayer, meditation, gratitude, time outside, time outdoors, get some hobbies that you love. And then don't smoke, don't vape. Just because it's a fad, don't do it. It's not going to do any favor. Limit alcohol or don't drink it at all. I think it's something like one drink, George.
0: One drink of what?
1: Any alcohol. It takes the liver maybe a day or two to actually recover from that.
0: Let's go to Joe in Boston. Welcome to the program. Go ahead, Joe.
3: Hi, George. I want to again thank Tom and thank everybody. I now have restrictive lung disease. My cancer's getting a little better, but now I have restrictive lung disease and I have AFib. So that's the first thing. Randy, I have two things. I understand your views, but people aren't going to do that. All our foods and our meats have this stuff in, and people like to have these things. I wish you would make meals or get somehow get stuff started with good food. People like good meats and peanut butter. I love organic peanut butter. And my second question, I'll take it off the air, like John from my friend John Potter, who likes me. Does your fee include you sending the people vitamins? Because if I can get some help, I would like to see you. Does that include the vitamins and the stuff like that?
1: Well, I don't know what you need in particular until I take a look at you. And my programs are months long. A consultation's, you know, just that, a consultation. But my tongue analysis is 3 or 4 months, and my full analysis is 5 months. And then if we're dealing with something like a cancer or, you know, anything autoimmune. And I have a client who sent me a text. I hope that I can find this in lightning speed. I'm going to read a text. Yes, here it is. He sent me this text while I was at dinner. He said, I had a CT scan and it all came back clear. No cancer. Thank you for your help. So, you know, if people think that it doesn't work, the body heals. This guy is a client and he sent me that while I was at dinner. He got his scan back. So, you know, my fee is for months and months of appointments. So I have year long programs. So what do you need? I don't know until we actually take a look. Nobody comes to me. All my appointments are virtual. Stay in your home. Enjoy your life. You do not need to come to Florida because I'm there most of the time, but we don't meet in a clinic environment. And by the way, we picked up our 22nd country last week. We had a couple come on from Uruguay.
0: What about organic peanut butter?
1: The problem isn't that it's organic or not organic. It's, was it grown in moisture where it sat and grew the mold? If you know for sure that it didn't have the mold, listen, George, I want to wave my magic wand, just like the caller said, you know, can't you make it? So the rules of life are the rules of life. I can only follow those rules of life, and I can lead to the water, but I cannot make people drink. It may not all be fun. It may not all be fun, but it eliminates so much pain and agony if you do it right.
0: Big time. Let's go to Tim in Kentucky, east of the Rockies. Tim, go ahead.
4: Howdy, folks. How's it going?
0: Good, Tim. Thank you.
4: Good. I have retinitis pigmentosa, and it's a degenerative disease of the retina. And it stems, I have actually Usher syndrome, so I know specifically the cause of my RP. I've lost over 90% of my photoreceptors, and I fully agree that the body is miraculous and, you know, does and can and does, you know, restore itself. But this is something that's, of course, menacing to a lot of people, unfortunately. What would be something, you know, organic or homeopathic that you would kind of maybe direct somebody towards along the lines of what you specialize in?
0: Would Luden and work for him?
1: Yes, it would. And here's the thing, and he may have already taken that, and I feel like I've actually spoke to somebody. What was your first name, sir?
0: It's Tim.
1: Tim, he may be somebody that we've actually spoke to on the phone that didn't schedule with us. And he has went everywhere and scheduled with everyone. And I don't know if it was Tim or not, but why not schedule with me, the naturopathic doctor? That's what I would say, because this is something that's been going on, you know, for a long time. And it's where the vision definitely slowly declines. And then, you know, it starts with things like night blindness. That might be the first symptom that people get, difficulty seeing in the dim light. And the vision can change over that. And they're saying that there's over 80 genes in the body. I don't know if this is true or not, but what they say is 80 genes in the body have been linked to different forms of that. And so what I would do is massively go at the body with, nutrients. Because and cleaning up the diet and cleaning up the bad things out of it. And, you know, even if we can't fully reverse it, then how about we just get you as best as we possibly can so that you're not suffering as much?
0: Does the body repair itself quickly?
1: So basically what I tell my clients, because this is how we see it, when I look and I do the face, tongue, and the fingernail analysis, what we typically see, and this is real and it's documented when we meet with the clients over and over and over, is, you know, month one, we're going to see a few changes. It's not like crazy drastic, but if you've been so depleted for 10, 20, 30, 40, 50 years, people need to be realistic. It's not going to, you can't snap a finger and it's going to be great overnight. You have to be realistic. 3 to 4 months is what I say it takes to kind of refill the storage bins. What are those? Those are your organs. Those are your kidneys, the liver, the spleen, fill in the blank. And it takes about 5 to 6 months to really, really have amazing turnaround. And when somebody schedules with me, we know exactly what's going on and we track it the whole way.
0: We're going to come back in a moment. We've got an hour to go of calls with Dr. Randy Shannon from CriticalHealthNews.com and you.
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8: Guzman, Fox News. The military reimposing a naval blockade in the Strait of Hormuz and launching new strikes.
9: The president making clear Iran is in for plenty more pain unless and until it gets back to the negotiating table.
10: They'll continue until I say it's enough. I mean, they'll continue. They've been there. You know, the word the military likes to use is degrade. They've been degraded to a very low level.
9: President Trump insisting the Strait of Hormuz is once again open for business for everybody but Iran. Although he did back off a bit from his plan to impose a 20% fee for that service provided by the U.S. military after hearing from allies on the Gulf Cooperation Council.
8: Fox's Anita Vogel. ICE agents are being instructed to end most vehicle stops nationwide for the time being. Fox's Christina Coleman.
11: ICE will still conduct vehicle stops for those considered to be the most egregious targets with serious or violent criminal histories. This comes after the two fatal ICE-involved shootings in Maine and Texas that happened within a week. Border Czar Tom Holman says the change is temporary. In Maine, DHS said ICE agents were surveilling an address for a person for a final removal order from the country. When ICE tried to stop the vehicle driven by someone coming from that address, DHS says the vehicle attempted to flee the scene and, fearing for public safety, an officer discharged his weapon.
8: The House has approved a bill that would have the U.S. go to daylight saving time permanently.
12: The yeas are 308, the nays are 117. The bill is passed.
8: Congressman Scott Desjarlais, who presided over the vote, went on to add a musical touch from the Beatles to highlight the passage of the so-called Sunshine Protection Act. And the bill now heads to the Senate, where its future is uncertain. 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
19: Let's slow things down this summer. 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Summer is cooler here in the Blue Ridge Mountains. 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

0: And welcome back, George Norrie, along with Dr. Randy Shannon from criticalhealthnews.com. Randy, in your career, what has been one of the most satisfying aspects of what you do?
1: I'm results driven. So number one, I treat people as if they are my sons, who are the four most important young men in my life. Or, you know, what do you do for yourself, George? You try to give yourself the best. You probably try to do the best for you. That's how I treat all of my clients. And we actually taped a television show about it last fall. And I put it in there because I wanted the world to know that. So that is out now. Legacy Makers, Randy Shannon. If they Google that, they can actually see that show. Legacy Makers, Randy Shannon.
0: Good for you.
1: Yeah, thank you.
0: You like helping people, don't you?
1: I love it. It is my life.
0: Well, they're lining up for you for some good.

0: artery disease, but your doctors are definitely going to discuss that. So typically that can put you at high risk if you're not already there for high blood pressure, smoking. If you're doing that, you should stop. Chronic kidney disease, CKD is what they call that. I believe that it's, you can make it not only better, but maybe you can't take it all the way back. Some people can, but it takes a lot of dedication to return that back to normal. But I've said it on the show many times, kidneys are one of my favorite organs, and people don't understand just how powerful they are and that they actually are resilient and they can turn around. So CKD, that's one of my favorite clients. We are actually moving into being very niche-y with the kidneys because they are so resilient. So if you're having that effect, have hope. And then just cut your oils. You definitely want to get a brain and heart pack. But that wouldn't be it. I would want to take a look just to see how bad it is with my own, with the naked eye. Have that look and just see where you are.
1: What about turmeric, Randy?
0: Turmeric is fantastic. I love the spices. That'll reduce inflammation in the body. Cut the fat, the fried foods out. None of the oils. But the turmeric will help. Turmeric, people say it different. Brain and heart pack. And then there'd be a few other things I would throw into that for sure. But I'd want to take a look so that we would know at what level you would need it. I don't know your body weight. I know you said 56, I think. Didn't catch the height. If he's still on there, he's more than welcome to let me know.
1: How dangerous is inflammation?
0: Inflammation can kill a, that's like at the heart of so many ailments in the body, and then it can turn into so many other things. So inflammation can kill a person. Left to run its course, it can really make a person sick. If you think about, let's just go with the childhood Jabberwockies. When kids would get them, there would be swelling, inflammation of the literal brain, to the point where it's hitting the skull, and that's why they're screaming. And then it alters how they are for the rest of their life. So inflammation can be a real doozy, and you have to do things to make sure you're bringing that down.
1: Next up, let's go to Cindy in Kingman, Arizona on the wild card line. Hi, Cindy.
2: Hey, hi. Nice to talk to both you and Randy. I am almost 80 and was just diagnosed with psoriasis on both of my lower legs. And, they're just bumps that itch. And I was wondering, what causes that? And if you have something in your line that I can use to treat it with.
0: Our first question, are you gluten-free?
2: Working on it. Yeah, they're, working on it, but not as good as I should be. I'm type 2.
0: Step one, get rid of the gluten. Psoriasis is an autoimmune skin condition. Definitely, you're just diagnosed with it. Very reversible. Absolutely reversible. So number one, stop all the glutens. What happens is they go through the digestive system like a wrecking ball. And by the time they make it to the small intestine, they have absolutely wreaked havoc. And then they make their final blow in there. And then we get those conditions like the psoriasis, itchy skin, rashes, the bumps, exactly what you're talking about. And it really lowers our immune system. And so, yeah, you got to clean that up and then take things that are very nutrifying. And don't buy stuff off of Amazon. And when I say take things that are very nutrifying, I tell everybody on this show to always, number one, brain and heart pack must be in your daily protocol. And don't buy it on Amazon because those are, there's a lot of fake labels. They're coming out of China. You don't want things that are filled with synthetics and fillers. You want clean. Okay. So, of course, keeping the area clean and all of those types of things and keep your stress levels down if they're high. And I don't know if you're on medications or if you smoke or if you drink. I doubt it, but let's hear it.
2: Oh, yeah. You used to

0: you know, drink in my younger days and party, but no, not for years, and never smoked.
1: Okay. Yeah. I mean, I cannot say enough. If it was clean, what's in there, I'm not actually totally horribly against it. But what people are getting today is very chemical laden. So have you had strep throat? Last question there.
0: No, I haven't. No, I have not. Maybe when I was very young, but I don't think so.
1: Okay, because sometimes that's a trigger in older people. So medications for sure, if you're on anything, they all have side effects. And that goes for everybody of every ailment out there. All medications have side effects. So even if you feel like you're getting the Band-Aid for whatever the issue is, it still has harmful things that it does. Read the fine print. It's in there.
2: This email in from Ben, Randy, he has got shingles and wants to know that once he gets rid of it, if it can come back.
1: Okay, so basically shingles is caused by the same virus that causes the chicken pox. And so I don't know if he had the chicken pox, he emailed that in, but the virus doesn't leave the body. It stays dormant in the nerve cells.
2: And most of us have had chicken pox when we were kids, right?
1: Yeah, yeah, absolutely. So they can be painful, burning, tingling, itching, rashes, then blistering rashes. It's not fun. And when somebody is going through shingles, all it literally means is that the immune system is down and out. And so they've got to boost the immune system, brain and heart pack, get it on the list. If you're not taking that Beyond Tangy Tangerine in the brain and heart pack is probably, not probably, wrong word. It is literally the strongest mix of mineral and all kinds of other things. There's herbal blends in there. You can look at that, flip that canister around. I want to say there's over 200 ingredients. Don't quote me, but I think I'm pretty close. That is a daily staple in my diet. And, the immune system is down. If shingles is showing its ugly face, it's not because you got older. It is not. It's just your immune system is down. You might have a lot of stresses in your life.
2: How many years does it lie dormant? A long time?
1: Forever. From the moment that they were exposed to it, it'll stay there.
2: It's amazing. Any vaccines for it?
1: There are, but I personally would not recommend them. Why not build the immune system? Why put something in the body that you don't know the ingredients? Why? When you can take the Beyond Tangy Tangerine and those minerals and you can read the ingredients, you can see the dosing, why would you ever take a Jabberwocky that you don't know that information?
2: Good point. Next up, let's go to Denver in Mississippi. Hi, Denver.
3: Thank you for this opportunity to speak on Coast. I would like to send a shout out to Yvonne in North Carolina, Ruth in Maryland. Ruth, thank you for the Bible you sent me. And Cornelius in Louisiana, one most person, my student, and Jack Mississippi Reggie. But what I'd like to ask the guests, why are so many people here in Mississippi having problems with dementia and kidney? I'd like for you to elaborate on that. Thank you.
1: Sure. So the dementia, isn't one disease. They actually have now 13, 14, 15 of them. It's described as like a decline in the memory, the thinking, the reasoning. And it's definitely severe enough to interfere with people's daily life. Alzheimer's was the one that we all heard. Symptoms, we all understand them, memory loss, confusion, difficulty, etc. And basically, neuropathies have been something that they have talked about for thousands of years. This is not something new. Now, we do have far more toxins. But back then, when they were talking about it thousands of years ago, it was more of lack of nutrient. Okay. Now I would say it's lack of nutrient, sabotage of the body, and all the toxicities that we're getting everywhere. Are they reversible? You really got to tackle that, and you got to tackle it quickly. You can't let that fester forever. Osteoporosis of the skull actually has an effect with this and with that lack of the mineral, lack of the nutrients, lack of everything that has to do with bone, joint, cartilage, ligament, tendon. It can go into any direction. So 13, 14, 15 dementias. And then, you know, we have 12 cranial nerves. Dr. Wallach talked about that all the time. And the spinal cord, things can go in other directions. Somebody said earlier they had AFib and some other things. Bottom line, it's all deficiency diseases. It's all deficiency. So it gets that word deficiency disease, but it's really not a disease. These things, most of them can be reversed.
2: West of the Rockies, let's go to Ray in Idaho. Ray, go ahead.
4: Yeah, hi. Thanks for taking my call.
2: Sure.
4: I just got diagnosed with cancer, and my son got me a book on vitamin B17. Mm-hmm. And I just wondered if you could comment on that. I've been taking the apricot seeds, the bitter apricot seeds.
2: That'll help.
1: Yeah. Okay. Let me just go back on the kidney because I didn't address that enough. The kidneys actually filter about 50 gallons of blood every single day, and they work 24 hours a day, 7 days a week. Most people don't think about them until something goes wrong. So they have to be taken care of. Our whole body does. Now, when it comes to the cancer, I'm not sure if you heard me read the text that I got while I was at dinner, a guy thanking me because his scan just came back that he was now cancer free. Cancer is not a one trick pony. You have to go at it from all angles. B17, yes, I love it. Plenty of information out there about it. Federal government doesn't probably love it, but listen, God put it here. Remember that. Government is not God. Yeah.
2: What's the ingredient in almonds? Is it also
1: B17? I believe that is what is in the almonds. They also are really rich in E.
4: The latril?
1: Latril is in there, I believe. I'd have to pull apart the almond, and I don't have that pulled up, but I believe you are correct, George.
2: What about amygdalin?
1: What about it? Tell me. What's the question?
2: What does it do?
1: So that is a natural compound, kind of best way to describe it, that is found in the seeds. It's found in the pits. It's found in the apricot kernels, the bitter almonds, which our government outlawed years ago. They were everywhere in this country, and they forced people to uproot them and made it illegal to buy and sell that. It's in all kinds of fruits, like the peaches, the plums, the cherries. And they say that that is controversial because, you know, they're looking out for you. And, I don't know that they really are. I think that, you know, people have been running for a cure for a long time, since like early 1900s. So they say that that can be converted into cyanide into the body or in the body. And especially when it's taken by mouth. And so that's the issue. I don't know of anybody where that's actually happened since the dawn of time, where it actually harmed them. So I don't know of one case.
2: Did you know of the American prophet Edgar Cayce?
1: I know of him, yes.
2: He said eat 2 almonds a day to prevent cancer. Not the cure, but to prevent cancer.
1: Yeah. I think there's a lot of things that we can do to help prevent it. And I say live every day like you're fighting it, like you're preventing it. You know, the gentleman that called earlier said, oh, it's hard. You know, can't you just, we have to live every day that way because we are being bombarded from every single direction.
2: It is remarkable, though, is it not, what you can do to fix your body?
1: It's amazing. And we can feel so great every single day. We don't have to feel bad. We don't have to suffer. We don't. Taking some vitamins, George, versus sitting in a hospital having to pop Dilaudin and all these different things.
2: I'll take the vitamins. I'll take the vitamins.
1: It's the same. Yeah.
2: Hands down.
1: Mm-hmm.
2: Randy, where do people get your book, Tongues?
1: Tongue Tales is on Amazon. They can go there. David Lichtenberg, who's a listener, I know he thinks I didn't probably see his Facebook post. He said, I'm a listener. I'm listening to you when you're on the show. I love hearing everything that you're saying. And, you know, the book is there. People can find me on Facebook, Instagram, all of them, X. I'm on all of those platforms. And we do also have a direct line, and we have websites, thebodycan.com and randyshannon.com.
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1: Next hour, Mike Ricksecker joins us to talk about travels through time. I'm looking forward to that, and we'll be back in a moment with Dr. Randy Shannon from CriticalHealthNews.com and take final calls with her as well. Have you signed up yet to become a Coast Insider? 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
8: Yes, it is. 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

0: And welcome back, George Norrie, along with Dr. Randy Shannon, and that number to call for assistance, 1-855-949-7234. Their website is criticalhealthnews.com. And Randy, I have to congratulate and thank you and the team behind you for so many wonderful things you've given people and the advice you've given them.
1: Thank you. We definitely do our best, try hard, for sure. You make it possible, though, too. Your platform is massively huge and has such an amazing reach.
0: Well, I love it when I'm at events and people come up to me and say, you folks at criticalhealthnews.com saved my life, or you did this, you did that. It makes you feel great.
1: It does. It does. It's good to live a good, rewarding life.
0: Let's go back to calls. They're going to go by quickly. Mark in Ohio, welcome. Is this my Navy buddy?
2: Hey, George. Yeah, you're old Navy colleague and the guy with a BA and a half in biology.
0: That's right. Go for it.
2: Yeah, Dr. Shannon, I thought she would like that. Anyway, I'd love to hold a mini seminar with her, George, but I have to remember half what I used to know. I forgot half what I used to know, at least. I still got my textbooks with me, but I don't read them often. George, almonds, I believe, contain salicylates, which is similar to aspirin, or is aspirin? I think I heard that once before, read it somewhere. Anyway, Dr. Shannon and I, when George had pharmacist Ben on a while back, I brought up the detoxifying effect of sulforaphane, which, of course, is in broccoli. Mm-hmm. And maybe other cruciferous vegetables. And reishi mushroom is also detoxifies the liver. But I wonder what your opinion would be as to what degree you think that would take effect.
1: Well, there's a guy who, well, probably plenty, but there's a guy who, I don't know what prompted him to do a deep dive in it. I did see something where he created a product where it's based on that. And of course, his is the best of the best, you know, what he's saying, you know, what he created or what extract that he pulled off. And maybe he is right. And he cured his wife, I believe he is saying, of cancer. You could quote me if it's something different, but I want to say it was cancer that he was working on with his wife. Was it only that? And that's the problem I have is, people are doing lots of things, but then they will only talk about one. The one study that came out recently, which has made probably international news, is about ivermectin. You know, they said that it cures cancer. But when you read the fine print of the study, and I love to look at studies, because what's going out is not the full story. So they're giving the credit to one thing. But when you read the fine print, there was a whole bunch of things. Remember, I said it's a multi-prong approach. So the sulforaphane is a natural plant compound, and it's found in those cruciferous vegetables.
0: Great advice, Dr. Randy Shannon.
1: Thank you.
0: And again, your book, Tongue Tales, available on Amazon.
1: Say that again, George?
0: Your book, Tongue Tales.
1: That is on Amazon. And by the way, I am not saying that word C-U-R-E. What I really want to say is that that study said it. So I just kind of quote different studies, but I'm not making that claim myself. In fact, everybody that's ever came to me had already gone down that road, not the sulforaphane, but of the ivermectin, et cetera, and they weren't C-U-R-E-D'd. So
0: let's go to Jim in Wisconsin. Hey, Jim, take it away.
3: Hi, I'd like to ask your co-host, I have diabetes, okay? In 2006, I ended up with a heart attack.
0: Oh, boy.
3: I had a poor bypass. A couple years later, I had a hip replacement, and then I had shingles, but I had the single shot. I still got shingles, not as bad. But my question is, I have diabetes.
0: What type? 71. What type did you get, Jim?
3: Pardon me?
0: What type of diabetes do you have?
3: Type B.
0: Okay.
3: I would like to ask her, how I was told if I lose weight, I ain't that heavy. But when I had cancer, I had to eat and gain weight. Now I'm trying to lose the weight. And as they told me that if I lose weight, I might be able to lose my diabetes. So what I'm asking you is what kind of vitamins or whatever I can do to get rid of it.
1: Okay.
0: That's
1: first
0: sweet,
1: off,
0: Sweeties, Randy, right?
1: That's right. And you can do that all day long, but if you're not, if the diet isn't clean and you're still eating glutens and you're destroying that whole process, you won't absorb. So that's why I hammer it about the being gluten-free. The type 2, it came on later. You weren't born with it. So what's happening is that the body is still making insulin, but it doesn't use it effectively. And so then what happens is that the over time, the pancreas cannot keep up. And so type 2 is the most common. So you probably had things like increased thirst, frequent urination, fatigue. These are all signs of that, all very related. Brain and heart pack, Sweeties. I don't know your height or weight, so I wouldn't say exactly what would go with you, but those would be the main things. And get that all cleaned up and then Nutrify.
0: Randy, Ben Fuchs hates diabetes drugs, metformin, Jardiance. Yeah. What do you think of them?
1: Don't like them either. Again, side effects, and it's only a Band-Aid. You're not getting, the brain is saying, hey, I need these things. I need the chromium. I need the vanadium. I need the cinnamon. And so it's all in one tiny little capsule, and you just pop it. Before I got on the plane, I popped like four of them. It's just an easy thing. There's no side effect. You don't even have to take it with food. Literally, you can just, pop them mindlessly. You don't have to think about them. And you hold, in your case, you're chasing the health. So you are going to want to take a nice amount. And in my case, I'm preventing things like that. And so, I'm 5 foot, not even one. I'm like 5'3", 115 pounds. And I'll pop four of those a day at minimum.
0: Why are people losing limbs with diabetes, Randy?
1: You don't have circulation going. The body as a whole is just not working. And people will become, they become numb. But there's a lot of pain. The blood is not able to flow. The blood sugar levels are not regulating. And there is a huge level of deficiency going on in the body. And then it's literally the blood isn't flowing. So then the skin just becomes dead in those areas. And so when you're doing all of these things, you're bringing it back to life. And by the way, sugar isn't the enemy, but because your body does need the glucose for energy, the problem is that the sugar is staying in the bloodstream instead of getting into the cells where it's supposed to be. So, and that's one of the biggest risks for kidney disease is the diabetes. And so that's one of the main focuses when we're taking somebody on as a client.
0: First time caller Grace is with us in the state of Oregon. Hi, Grace, go ahead.
4: Okay. Hello, Mr. Norrie and Dr. Shannon, thank you.
0: Hi.
4: Well, I hope Tommy doesn't get mad at me because I had one question. After listening, I remembered Dr. Shannon's specialty about fingernails. So which question would you like me to pose first?
0: Whatever you want.
4: Well, my first question I told Tommy is... I want to leave time for other callers, but my parents took vitamin and mineral supplements in the late 40s, before I was even born. And so I grew up with this natural path of supplementation. My first question, as I posed to Tommy, was... And it maybe relates, Dr. Shannon, to the gluten thing, is I am unable to absorb the supplement.
5: Why?
4: Well, the gluten and yada yada is has diminished. I think the small intestine.
5: You ever heard that, Randy?
1: Yeah, it wipes it out. It wipes out what's on the inside of the small intestine. Are you still eating gluten now?
5: We're going to run out of time. Grace, go ahead.
4: I've been, my friends joke that Catherine Grace is my name, is allergic to all foods because I have done the whole thing about eliminating anything. I have been gluten-free 99.9 for about 9-10 years now.
5: That's good.
4: It has helped. However, when I take supplements, I don't want to be graphic, but Dr. Shant, you know, I can't absorb that. They just go out.
5: We get it. We get it.
4: All right. The second question was, I remembered that you are the specialist about fingernails. I'll shut up after this question, but Bose lines in finger, you know, right?
5: What's that, yep. Randy? What are they?
1: It's lines that show up on the fingernails, and it's always related to organs. So when it comes to, let me try to get this in before I get cut. When it comes to absorption, because you need to get that under control, there's things that can interfere with that. Anything that has to do with the gluten, which you've cut it out, low stomach acid, medications. I don't know if you're on them or not. If the gallbladder is not working properly, if you're drinking, I doubt it, but if you're drinking any kind of alcohol, also, have you had any gastrointestinal surgeries? You can spend tons of money on supplements, but if you're continuing to do some of those things, if the stomach acid is low, you'll have things like heartburn, acid indigestion, reflux. So again, what's the secret to that? Brain and heart pack. That's going to help. You want to throw a lot of salt at it. We have the digestive enzymes, but they're very specific, so you need to get them through the George Norrie team. And again, number one, really, and you can test that you are allergic to everything, but if you had things like leaky gut, it's just because you were lacking the nutrients. So even a speck of dust of something, let's say it's an egg or a tomato, can get through those linings, and the brain is very smart, and it will see that as an invader. And so it will form an antibody against that. And so, you know, hopefully that makes sense. I don't really buy that you're allergic to everything at all. And when it comes to the fingernails, going back to that, the fingernails don't diagnose a disease. Okay. So when I'm talking to people, I am not saying you have this disease or that disease. But they do tell a story, and different lines, cracks, ridges, spots, curvatures.
5: Colors,
1: the shaping of them, like some are pale, some are spoon-shaped, some club, like things change in the nails. And so those are the signs that tell the story so that we can triangulate it. We're also looking at the face. We're also looking at the tongue, and that narrows it down to what's going on truly, instead of somebody saying, well, I have these lines. We have to look at the other parts to make sure, because sometimes it'll be the same line for 5 or 25 different things. So you have to triangulate it to really narrow that down.
6: What about what about the growth rate? Fast.
1: Nails are about 6 months, maybe 9 months from cuticle to tip. So you're not going to see something super fast in a fingernail. That's the more the long term.
6: Randy, we'll talk to you soon enough. Dr. Randy Shannon, who switches on with our dear friend pharmacist Ben Fuchs and Dr. Drew Peterson. We shall be back in a moment to talk with Mike Ricksecker about time travel.
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0: Hi, everyone. 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
8: Strikes in Iran. I'm Ted Lindner, Fox News. The U.S. military carrying out strikes in Iran for the fourth straight night and brought back the naval blockade of Iranian ships. Fox's Anita Vogel with more.
9: The president making clear Iran is in for plenty more pain unless and until it gets back to the negotiating table.
10: They'll continue until I say it's enough. I mean, they'll continue. They've been there. You know, the word the military likes to use is degrade. They've been degraded to a very low level.
9: President Trump insisting the Strait of Hormuz is once again open for business for everybody but Iran, although he did back off a bit from his plan to impose a 20% fee for that service provided by the U.S. military after hearing from allies on the Gulf Cooperation Council.
8: More than 50,000 U.S. service members remain deployed across the Middle East as the military says American forces remain vigilant, lethal, and ready. The president says talks with Iran will also continue. A search and rescue effort involving a boat in the San Francisco Bay near Alcatraz. Fox affiliate KTVU, Fox 2's Betty Yu with more.
11: San Francisco Fire Chief Dean Crispin says that initial call came in about 3:35 afternoon as a report of a fire about 600 yards off Alcatraz. But when first responders arrived, they found a three-level pontoon boat overturned and mostly submerged. One person was pulled from the water, CPR was started, and that victim was rushed ashore where they were pronounced dead. Three others were taken to CPMC on Van Ness with injuries. 13 people made it safely to shore without getting medical attention at the hospital, while crews continue again to search for two people who remain missing.
8: Meteorologists say the water temperature near Alcatraz is only about 61 degrees, which can quickly become a life-threatening situation for anyone stuck in the water. 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
1: What is the nature of time? In a moment, Mike Ricksecker joins us. We'll talk about that. His book is called Travels Through Time, Inside the Fourth Dimension, Time Travel and Stack Time Theory. Lots to talk about when we come back on Coast to Coast AM. 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

0: And welcome back to Coast. George Norrie with you, author and researcher Mike Ricksecker back with us. Produces full-length content on ancient wisdom, lost civilizations, UFOs, and the supernatural. His books include Travels Through Time, Portals to the Stars, A Walk in the Shadows, and Alaska's Mysterious Triangle. Mike also hosts the annual Stargates of Ancient Egypt tour and exploration of Egypt's pyramids and temples. And here he is back on Coast to Coast. Michael, how are ya?
1: Doing pretty well, George. How are you doing today?
0: Good. How did you get involved in all these mythological areas?
1: Yeah, it's been a really interesting journey, a really interesting road, but, you know, it comes down to, well, first and foremost, I'm an experiencer, so that's where my research into all things paranormal, supernatural, that's where all that happened. But, you know, I grew up on Indiana Jones, so I was always really intrigued with ancient wisdom, what really happened in Egypt. And then early 90s, those films like Stargate and really the documentary by John Anthony West and Robert Schock, Mysteries of the Sphinx, that really inspired me as well. And along the way, I just discovered that, you know, these two fields, these two topics are really related and connected to each other.
0: Classic topics too, aren't they?
1: Oh, yeah, they really, really are. But, you know, we keep discovering more, and there's a lot out there that is really out there for us to explore. And, you know, by no means has the research dried up. We're just really getting started.
0: Mike, when we talk about the nature of time, what are we talking about?
1: Yeah, when we talk about the nature of time, really we're talking about, I mean, time is a human construct. It's something that we have devised to help keep track of our reality, to know when to plant the crops, to know when to show up at work at the right moment so our supervisors don't get upset with us, when to catch the bus, these things like this. And so in that sense, time doesn't really exist. It's really the fourth dimension, and this is where our consciousness resides. Theoretical physics has shown us that we have up to 11 hyperspatial dimensions, 0 through 10, and time is the fourth. And what's fascinating about that is, you know, that means that there are these other dimensions above time in which other beings, other entities, other areas are open for us to explore.
0: Mike, before there was a universe,

0: So time tiers, now this is kind of interesting. So when we look at the nature of time in the way that, I mean, I liken it to a stack of photos, and each moment in time, like a photo in that giant stack. And this is something that I call stack time theory. And so each, take where you're sitting right now. Every moment that has happened is happened. I'm sorry. Every moment that has happened is happening and will happen is all there right now, all concurrently. Each moment, like a photograph in a giant stack of photos, and each of those moments has its own frequency. Sometimes two of those moments will resonate at the same frequency and bleed into each other. That's when we have something called a time slip. But if you were to expand outside the fourth dimension, again, the fourth dimension being time, if you were to expand out into the fifth, sixth, seventh, and so forth, you would be able to see time as one whole object in each of those moments. Again, like a photograph, something that's accessible from outside the time. So you could view it as this giant, giant stack that you could kind of pick at will where you want to go.
1: When most people think of time, they think of their watch or a clock, but that's not what we're really talking about, is it?
0: No, it's not, because time again is it's a human construct. It's something that we have devised as a tool to aid us. A watch or a clock or something like that here on Earth is going to operate very differently somewhere else out in space. The space agencies today are actually looking to try to institute time zones on the moon, to try to just cohesively be able to keep track of that when we start sending astronauts and establishing space stations and things like this on the moon. But it's again, that's really just a tool that we've devised, but it doesn't really exist.
1: In your book, Travels Through Time, you speculate on the stacked time theory. Explain what that is.
0: I was just kind of going through that a little bit ago. And again, it's this idea that, all time is concurrent, and each moment is here with us right now. So where I'm sitting, what I did here, sitting here 5 years ago, is right here with me now. What I'm going to be doing a year or two down the road is also here. It's just each of those moments is its own frequency. And so I believe something like real time travel would be the ability to access those different frequencies to move to these other points in time. So again, each moment, like a photograph in a giant stack of photos, that once you could really harness that ability to be able to move between those different frequencies, you'd be able to move up and down that stack.
1: Does it have much to do with the Mandela effect?
0: So I think the Mandela effect is a result of time travel encounters and people that have been able to go back in time. I believe we have real time travelers now. And so when the Mandela effect occurs, it's basically time sorting itself out. Again, because all time is concurrent, that means if you were to go back in time and change something, then those effects, much like the butterfly effect, would have those ripple effects through all of time thereafter. So when we see things like the Mandela effect, a lot of time it's we see it in branding, like the spelling of Fruit Loops or Oscar Mayer or something like that. And nobody's going back in time
1: Right.
0: to change the spelling like that. That's just too trivial. But those little things like that can be affected by other small differences that have occurred through time.
1: And they call it the Mandela effect because a lot of people believe that he died in prison during the 1980s, when in reality, he was released in 1990, passed away in 2013.
0: Yeah, it's really amazing. And I'm one of those that when he passed away in 2013 was surprised, because I thought I had remembered that he had passed away earlier. And so, yeah, that's where we get the with the term the Mandela effect. But there are a lot of these other things that have happened that people remember very differently. And those memories.

0: stories are shared by a multitude of people, sometimes up to millions across the entire world. People who don't have any contact with each other whatsoever, remembering the same thing that apparently didn't really happen. And so I think what happens with those changes that happen across the timeline is, while most people do remember the current change, a lot of people in the back of their minds maintain some bit of memory of the original version of the timeline.
1: Did it happen maybe in another universe or another dimension?
0: Not necessarily another universe or another dimension. I believe it still happened in this timeline, but the change just occurred and changed this timeline. Now, our physics does show us that we do have other universes out there. The idea of a multiverse is more of a physical one rather than changes in time spawning off all of these different universes. But yeah, we do have these other physical ones out there that we might be able to access via some sort of portal or wormhole or something like that.
1: We're talking to Mike Ricksecker. His website is his name, linked up at coasttocoastam.com, and his latest book is called Travels Through Time. Is it conceivable that time travel backwards and forwards is not possible?
0: Well, what's interesting is there have been people who have speculated that, okay, no, it's not. I mean, I believe it is. There are a lot of other people who believe it is. You even have scientists that will tell you, yes, it is actually possible to do it. But there's a Russian scientist back in the 80s with the last name of Novikov, and I can't pronounce his first name, so please don't ask me.
1: I was just going to.
0: Yeah, but he came up with something called the Novikov consistency principle, in which he said, yeah, time travel on the surface is possible, but you couldn't go back and change anything because of math. That if you were to calculate it all out, you would end up with a remainder, and you can't have that remainder. So therefore, you wouldn't be able to change anything. And what's interesting about that is you had a couple of other renowned physicists kind of jump in on the conversation back in the 80s, Kip Thorne and Joel Polchinski. And it was a really, really interesting scientific debate in which they actually came up with the Polchinski's paradox, which is much like the grandfather paradox. But while scientists kind of discredit the grandfather paradox as a kind of tool for science fiction writing, and they kind of dismiss it, they actually agree with Polchinski's paradox, even though it's very, very similar.
1: And Novikov was the theoretical astrophysicist, right?
0: Yes, he was.
1: His name was Igor Dmitrievich Novikov.
0: Yeah, Dmitrievich. That's the part I can't pronounce, but I guess I just did.
1: Why would they give him a name like that, right?
0: Yeah, you know, it's a different culture. It's all right.
1: What would it take to time travel, Mike? What kind of apparatus would be necessary?
0: Well, personally, I believe that because we're talking about frequencies, you know, you had Nikola Tesla tell us that, you know, everything in this universe comes down to frequency, resonance, vibration. And all around this, we have these different frequencies right now. I mean, you know, some of them are radio waves and so forth. And with each of these moments being its own frequency, and again, sometimes we see these frequencies bleed into each other. We see moments bleed into each other. So two frequencies that are begin to resonate with each other. And that's just standing right here, right now. That's not even using a device. You know, people can use something like meditation to be able to access this, which, you know, I believe that would be a more sincere form of time travel. I don't necessarily think it's going to be something like a DeLorean, a flux capacitor, like out of Back to the Future. It'd be a lot of fun to jump into one of those and zip off at 88 miles per hour. Where I think technology might come into play is if you meditate, use your consciousness to time travel, and you're able to do it. I think where technology comes into play is being able to harness that particular frequency and be able to stay there, because these frequencies are always in flux. They're always moving. They're always in motion. You know, even our own human resonance, which is anywhere between 9 to 16 hertz, is always moving. It's always fluctuating. So that's where I think technology would come into play on this, is being able to tune in and harness that frequency, so to speak, to be able to stay in the moment longer than just a fleeting glimpse.
1: Remember that movie about time travel way, way gone back?
0: Oh, there's quite a few. The one that comes to mind when I talk about this is Somewhere in Time with Christopher Reeve and Jane Seymour.
1: I love that.
0: It's one of my favorites. And the basic premise of it is he falls in love with the image of this woman and he wants to go back in time to visit her from 1980 to 1912. And he basically wills himself back into that time. He convinces himself it's 1912 and he's essentially able to send his consciousness back to that point in time. He's able to essentially tune into the year 1912. And, you know, I believe that Richard Matheson, who wrote that, both the novel and the screenplay, you know, I believe he was onto something there. And he did a lot of research into the nature of time. And in fact, one of the chapters in the written novel is essentially a book review of J.B. Priestley's book, Man in Time, which is a fascinating read if you really want to get into the nature of time in the fourth dimension. And so this was something that he really incorporated into that story that we see as a fictional tale in Somewhere in Time. But I believe there's a lot of truth behind that fiction.
1: 1895, H.G. Wells wrote The Time Machine. How in the world could that guy think of that at that time?
0: Yes, he was one ahead of his time. And again, at the very, very beginning of that story, his time traveler breaks down the nature of time in the fourth dimension. And it turns into this fantastic tale of humanity in the future. But there's a lot of hidden science and hidden knowledge within that story that, yeah, Wells was ahead of his time in thinking of those ideas and bringing them to us in a format that humanity could more easily digest at the time.
1: I'll always remember that movie, The Time Machine, with Rod Taylor sitting in the time machine and the seasons kept changing in front of him. You remember that?
0: Yeah. Fantastic imagery. And if we could see something like that, if we could just see kind of time moving by us here like that, I think that would be really, really interesting. Of course, I would want to get back to my own life and continue to live it out. But to see the changes like that would be really fascinating.
1: If you had the ability to go forward or backward, where would you go?
0: That's a wonderful question, because there's so many things that I would want to see. I would want to go see the life of Jesus and see what really happened there.
1: That's exactly building what appearance. I would go with you, Mike. That's what I would
0: say. I appreciate that, George. I'd love to have you along with me.
1: I almost wrote a book about that, where as a time traveler, we went back into the time of Christ to pull him off the cross and save him. And just as we were doing it, he said, "You can't do that. You have no idea what you're doing to the world." Interesting line, huh?
0: Yeah, that really is. And, you know, I've had those thoughts as well, George. And I think that is exactly what he would say is, you can't do this. This needs to happen and it would stop us from doing it.
1: How realistic is time travel, Mike?
0: I think it's around us all the time and we don't really notice it. These little things that we might catch out of the corner of our eye, or there's fascinating stories of people witnessing things that they might think is a ghost or an apparition. Some of these different doppelganger stories and things like this, I believe, are actually slips in time, and we're getting a glimpse of something that maybe already has happened, or sometimes we're actually getting glimpses of the future and we're just not realizing when it happens. But every once in a while we get that kind of deja vu moment and realize, no, I've seen this or experienced this before. Maybe it was something out of a dream. And that's where I think a lot of real time travel does happen, is in our dream state, because our brainwave changes through different states. and our consciousness can become free floating, and you know, people come back sometimes from those dreams and a day, a week, a month later, whatever it is, actually experience what happened in that dream. Well, that's a form of time travel. Their consciousness had moved to that other point in time and experienced it. So I think it's around us all the time. We just don't realize it.
1: We're going to come back in just a moment with Mike Ricksecker and take continuing questions with him. We'll take your calls next hour right here on Coast to Coast AM.
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1: ParanormalDate.com keeps cruising along. If you're eligible, that means available, sign up and have some fun and meet some people. And if you want to get on a television show, Tommy will tell you how.
2: Yeah, this is going to be pretty cool. 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

0: Ben, welcome back. George Norrie along with Mike Ricksecker as we talk about time travel. And what's your guess, Mike, when we're going to be able to start doing this? 10 years from now? 100 years from now? What do you think?
1: Well, like I said before, I think we can theoretically already do it. But as far as harnessing it and being able to do this on a very regular basis, it's probably something that's more futuristic down the road. Could it happen in 10 years? It could. Is it more likely 100? Possibly. It's really kind of hard to put a number on it. Maybe if we, time traveled right now and took a look, maybe we'd find out.
0: Were the ancients interested in time travel?
1: Yeah. What's interesting about the ancient cultures is their view of time and the universe and how that worked. When you look at something like ancient Egypt and their belief in the afterlife, and they didn't really believe so much in the afterlife as it was another part of life. We see in the ancient books, what we call the Book of the Dead, which is really the Book of Going Forth by Day, particularly the Papyrus of Ani, in which he has on his journey, the entire narrative, he's dead. He's already deceased and he ends up in front of one of the creator gods, Atum. And he asks Atum a really fascinating question. And that is, what will be the span of my life? Which is a really interesting question for somebody who's dead. And Atum tells him, your life will be millions on millions of years for millions of years. And so there, that whole idea of millions on millions of years, we see what I was talking about before, stacked time theory, that kind of layering of time like that. But we also have that imagery of the Ouroboros within ancient cultures. And we first find that with ancient Egypt. And this idea of this eternal recycling and renewal of not just a person's life, but of the planet, of nature, of the universe, of time. And so this is something that was inherently embedded within the belief systems of many ancient cultures.
0: When I was about 12 years old, I would doodle about time, and I would write dates down compared to the year we were in, and just think about it. So 10 years from when I was 12, I would put down the date, and it seemed so far away, Mike. But then when I would put like 50 years ahead, it seemed like I'd never get to there. And now here I am. Why does it seem to go by so quickly?
1: It does, doesn't it? I really believe that is perception. It's not necessarily a speeding up of time, because somebody who's much younger right now is experiencing time much more slowly than somebody who is much older than them. And I believe, again, it's because perception. If you think about it, a 10-year-old, a year to a 10-year-old is a tenth of their life. It's a very, very sizable chunk. You get to somebody who's in their 50s right now, like I am, and, a year of your life is 2% or less. And so it becomes a much, much smaller component of your life. And so that's why I think in many cases, life seems to be speeding up for people who are older, when I think it's really just the way that we are perceiving, again, something that doesn't really exist. And it's just our kind of the rule set humanity has put on this thing that we call time.
0: Is it possible that time travelers of the future from this planet have come back and are mingling with us right now?
1: I believe so. And, a lot of people believe that UFOs, UAPs, are actually time travelers from the future that have come back, which is a really fascinating concept. And I believe some are, not all. I don't believe it's an all-inclusive statement, because I believe that many UFOs, UAPs, things like this that we experience are actual physical beings that have come from elsewhere across the cosmos. It could be something interdimensional, or what we might call an ultra-terrestrial, so something living alongside us here that we are seeing or experiencing. But I believe some are time travelers from the future. It doesn't necessarily mean it's human, also, it could be, you think about it, our existence right now on this planet is kind of uniquely situated in that we're really right in the middle of the lifespan of this planet. Earth has been around for about 4.5 billion years. Scientists predict that it's going to be around for about another 5 billion until the sun becomes a red giant and, you know, incinerates the planet. But so we're about halfway through this thing. If you think about it, you know, the dinosaurs went extinct 64 million years ago. That's just a little over a percentage and a half of the entire lifespan of the planet ago. Humans have been around for about 315,000. And there are some reports that are saying now, some other research, maybe a million, but that's an even smaller percentage than, you know, when the dinosaurs went extinct. So it's really, really small. So take a million, couple million, maybe a billion years from now, humanity might not be here. And that also leaves time for other organisms, other life forms to evolve, develop civilization, develop technology, perhaps time travel technology as well. So while these time travelers might be indigenous to Earth, they might not necessarily be human. And they could even be extraterrestrial colonists years and years and years into the future that found Earth, colonized it, developed technology, and developed time travel technology. So they could be extraterrestrials from the future who colonized Earth and are now time traveling amongst us. So a lot of possibilities on the table here.
0: Are you familiar with the very famous legend of Rudolf Fenst?
1: I am. I am familiar with that legend. And it's interesting because with Rudolf Fenst, we actually find his account in science fiction literature back in the 1950s. And some people believe that this account of Rudolf Fenst was actually a true story that was included in science fiction. And it's hard to know whether or not his story was actually true, if he was actually a time traveler who showed up in the middle of the street, or if it was just, you know, purely a fictional account, because there are those proponents for, even though it showed up in fiction, it was an account of a true tale.
0: And the legend, of course, is that it was a man dressed in late 19th century Victorian clothing, mm-hmm. suddenly appeared in the middle of Times Square in New York City. He was disoriented, terrified by the modern traffic, and was struck by a speeding taxi cab and killed. Right. When police searched his body, they found things from the 1876 on him. And apparently they found an elderly daughter-in-law who said that their father-in-law had mysteriously disappeared back in 1876 and was never heard from again. Now, that's bizarre, isn't it?
1: It is, and it's a fantastic story, and if it is true, that could explain a number of our missing people cases. I've done a lot of work. We've talked about it before, George, on the Alaska Triangle, people that have gone missing, planes that have gone missing, some very high profile, like the Boggs Baggage disappearance in 1972 and many, many others. And what happened to them? You had Michael LeMater about 15 years ago disappear in the Mount Marathon race in the middle of a very public race, just poof, disappears in the middle of thin air.
0: Do they go through a time warp?
1: Where do they go? And that's one of the possibilities, is that some of these people, some of these planes, some of these craft have disappeared through some sort of portal that may have taken them to another point in time. And I like to use the Thunderbird legends as an example. If you had an airplane go back in time, say 500 years, what would that look like to the indigenous peoples of the area at the time? Because they would have no context whatsoever of what an airplane is. They know birds are in the sky, and this thing would be, very loud, very thunderous in nature, have this huge wingspan. So is that where some of our Thunderbird legends come from? Are aircraft that have gone back in time, hundreds, potentially even thousands of years, and were witnessed by the locals?
0: Now, you know who David Politis is, right?
1: Yes, absolutely.
0: So he's written about books of people disappearing in our park mm-hmm. system. They just vanish.
1: Yeah. Yeah, it's really a fascinating epidemic. And David has done a lot of wonderful work on all of that. But, you have people who do come back. and will tell some fascinating stories about, I was just walking down the path in the forest and all of a sudden I heard a noise off to the side of the path. So I took two steps, took a look around to see if I could find the source of the noise. Couldn't find the source of the noise. So turned back around to get back on the path and the path is gone. And now they're lost out in the woods somewhere. And so, you know, what happened when they took those couple of steps? Did they step into some sort of portal or something that maybe it took them to another point in the forest? Maybe it took them to another point in time. These possibilities are on the table.
0: Did Albert Einstein say much about time travel?
1: Yeah, at the end of his life, just before he died in 1955, he said that time is nothing but a stubborn illusion. And so he believed that it didn't really exist. And in fact, stacked time theory is, I discovered along the way, really, was that it's based on Einstein's concepts of what he called the block universe. Now, I didn't discover that till later on. I had all these ideas and concepts. And so, you know, probably a good 25 years ago. And so as I was doing my research, I'm wondering, okay, has anybody else, you know, thought of ideas like this? Is there, you know, can I validate what I'm, what I have going on in my head here? And started looking around, and Einstein's theories in the block universe are very, very similar in that all time is concurrent. It's all existing right now. And he likened it to this huge block of all time existing. I liken it to a stack of photographs. He didn't get really into so much the idea of time travel and time slips other than the fact that all time was here and that it's an illusion around us.
0: And he tied time travel to the speed of light, did he not?
1: He did. And so that's where I believe Einstein kind of got hung up on the concepts of time travel, that we would have to go beyond the speed of light in order to be able to truly time travel. And as far as mathematics is concerned, yeah, that's, you know, in that sense, that would be true. Again, I believe it has more to do with the consciousness and frequency and that sort of thing. But you have some scientists today saying that, well, if we could slingshot ourselves around a black hole, then we may be able to experience real time travel, because around a black hole, space and time bends. And that's a fascinating idea, but you know, we're not getting near a black hole anytime soon to be able to try that out. And even if we did, the gravitational pull of a black hole is so strong that you'd go through a process known as spaghettification, which would stretch out your body and your craft that you were in to the point that, of course, it would end up killing you. So it's not really a feasible idea, but it is based on Einstein's theories on surpassing that speed of light and using that as a method of time travel.
0: To travel through time, do you need equipment or can you do it differently?
1: Yeah, I don't necessarily believe that you need equipment. Like I said earlier, I think it's something that could potentially aid in the process. But if you have all these fluctuating frequencies, and I'm not saying it's easy, because when you have vibrating materials, you know, frequencies are changing. The electromagnetism, the earth, and things like this fluctuate. We know this. And so these things are always moving. Our own bodily resonance is always moving. It's always in flux. So therefore, to be able to tune into some of those moments, I think it'll come, you know, down to meditation. And, you know, there are very gifted astral travelers, remote viewers, things like people like this who have, you know, are really on the path of doing that. And in some of these cases, I believe they do experience a type of time travel. And so when they're able to do that, or a person who is intentionally trying to time travel, that is basically using their body, their own personal resonance, to tune into those different frequencies, so to speak. And so I think where technology will come into play is again, to be able to harness a specific frequency, or be able to really kind of modulate it as it moves. And it's challenging, again, because you don't necessarily know which frequency, you know, this room in, you know, well, just say 2010, because this house is only about 20 years old. I don't necessarily know what the frequency of this room in 2010 was, and it might actually accidentally tune into, say, 1847 instead. So it's a challenge, but I believe it can be done.
0: In Back to the Future, the movie, they had a DeLorean, which was the time machine, right?
1: Yeah. Yes, and that would be fun to jump into a DeLorean and zip off.
0: You mentioned 88 miles an hour. That's what that car went.
1: Right, exactly.
0: Is that where you got it, that number?
1: Right, right. Yeah, that's the number they use in the film is 88 miles per hour that they had to get to basically get the flux capacitor that was in it to send them off into time.
0: Mike, what projects are you working on now?
1: Yeah, always working on a lot of projects. Right now, I'm in post-production on my Stargates of Ancient Egypt film. So that should be out sometime this autumn. Really looking forward to that one because that gets into the actual Stargate chambers and temples that are labeled as Stargates in Egypt. And there are many of them. I think people would be very surprised.
0: Let's talk a little bit about that when we come back, Mike, and also we'll take phone calls with Mike Ricksecker as we talk about time travel on Coast to Coast.
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0: This is Dr. Brandon Brunner.
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8: I'm Sue Guzman, Fox News. The military reimposing a naval blockade in the Strait of Hormuz and is launching new strikes.
9: The president making clear Iran is in for plenty more pain unless and until it gets back to the negotiating table.
10: They'll continue until I say it's enough. I mean, they'll continue. They've been there. You know, the word the military likes to use is degrade. They've been degraded to a very low level.
9: President Trump insisting the Strait of Hormuz is once again open for business for everybody but Iran. Although he did back off a bit from his plan to impose a 20% fee for that service provided by the U.S. military after hearing from allies on the Gulf Cooperation Council.
8: Fox's Anita Vogel. Iran says more than 30 people were killed in U.S. airstrikes targeting Iran. Israel and Lebanon holding new talks on ending Israeli military action. Fox's Jonathan Savage reports.
11: Hopes for swift progress of these talks in Rome are low. Lebanon wants Israel to withdraw troops from the south of the country. Israel says it won't do so while the Iran-backed Hezbollah group continues to threaten. Its military is occupying what it says is a buffer zone about 6 miles into its northern neighbor. A meeting in Washington last month produced an agreement meant to end the conflict and disarm Hezbollah. But the militants have rejected the deal and Israeli strikes have continued. Lebanese troops are supposed to ensure peace when Israel withdraws. Jonathan Savage, Fox News.
8: Lights are out in Cuba again. The island nation suffering yet another blackout of the national electric system. This is the third blackout in Cuba in just 2 weeks due to a U.S. oil embargo putting increasing stress on the island's power grid. And the death toll from the Bangkok bar fire has risen to 32 as two more victims have died of their injuries. America's listening to Fox News.
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0: And welcome back, George Norrie, along with Mike Ricksecker, and we'll take your calls this hour. Mike, earlier in the program, we talked about 11 hyperspatial dimensions. What are they?
1: Yeah, the 11 hyperspatial dimensions, we don't really have that much of a definition for the fifth and beyond, but we've been talking about the fourth, that is time. But let's take it down a notch. So we experience everything that is below the dimension that we reside on. So we have access to everything 0 through 3 from the fourth dimension. So 0 is actually controversial between physicists, and that is a point. And they can argue about whether a point is a dimension or not. The first dimension is a line. Second dimension is a plane or a flat surface. The third dimension is any, you know, three-dimensional object that we can grab a hold of. And then, of course, the fourth dimension of time. And so that makes us, as humans, multidimensional beings, because our fourth dimensional consciousness, which is trapped in that river of time, so to speak, is inside our third dimensional body.
0: How does that happen?
1: Well, you know, there are some interesting scientific studies these days, and the scientists Stuart Hameroff and Roger Penrose have been doing a lot of interesting work here, where they believe that the

0: And some scientists say, well, we'll take all the power of the sun and you put it into a machine. And again, that would do something like destroy the planet, which, you know, we can't do. And that might be possible from a mechanical point of view. But again, I think it comes more down to the consciousness and meditation for real, true time travel.
1: How could going back into the past exist when it's already happened?
0: That's because all time is concurrent. It's all here. And that might be something that's difficult for some people to wrap their heads around. But there's a couple of analogies that I like to use for this. You know, when we think of the river of time, you know, we think of this timeline as moving all in one direction, but it's not the water making itself move. If in this analogy, water is the time. Really, what's making it move are the banks of the river that keep it in place. And this is really, you know, the rule set that we have that's currently in place, the way that our dimensions are constructed. So if you were to remove those banks of the river, then all that water, all that time would spill out into a giant lake and would be all ever present for us to move about at will. It wouldn't be moving anymore. Another way to look at this is, take a town that you might be driving through, and maybe you're driving through 35 miles per hour, and there's a general store, a gas station, a couple of houses that you pass, a church, and maybe it takes you 5 or 10 minutes to pass through this town driving at 35 miles per hour. Well, you have a time relationship with that town in that story. Now, instead of driving through the town, let's say you're flying over it in the plane and you look out the window and all at once you see the gas station, the general store, the church, the houses. It's all there all at once. And so what you once had a relationship in time, you now have a relationship with in space. It's all there and you can look at any one of those particular buildings that you want to. So, in a sense, the idea of the past being here, something that we could go to, is very similar to that.
1: Let's go to the phones for you, Mike. Let's start with Douglas in Nebraska, east of the Rockies. Hey, Douglas, welcome.
2: Yeah, I've always agreed with the theory that the past is the past. It only exists in our minds, and we are time travelers going into the future. We look at the sky and we see it as it is, you know, the night sky as it is in the past. But even if we could travel back in time, I mean, wouldn't that be an awful idea? We can't even cope with the problems in the present. Can you imagine if some of the tech bros got together and decided we needed to change things in the past they didn't agree with that happened? I mean,
1: that's potential possibly, isn't it, Michael?
0: It is a potential possibility that someone would want to drastically change the past. And maybe that's happened. We don't know because the timeline would have been changed and we have this new experience that we are living through. But, a lot of those changes of the past, I think that when people think of time travel, they think of that. We're going to go back and, you know, try to prevent World War II from happening or something like that. And I don't necessarily think that time travelers are doing something like that. I think people are aware that if you change massive points in history like that, you're going to drastically alter the timeline, and we might not exist as a country anymore, as a people, this sort of thing, which would, of course, you know, destroy your own existence and the existence of your family and things like that. So I think people are aware to, you know, try to not change the past in those drastic measures. But I think the past does get altered in some degrees, even as an observer. So if you're just innocently in the past and you're just crossing the street, somebody who tries to make a turn onto the road that you're crossing, well, they might have to stop for you. And that little hesitation that they make sets them on a different path. And so when we were talking

0: about the Mandela effect earlier, I think this is an example of cases in which that would happen that might be totally unintentional, but just a little change like that sets up a different course of events. And so that might be why we see some of these different minor alterations or people remembering things a little bit differently.
1: What's your best guess, Mike, on when technologically time travel could be possible? 10 years from now, 100, what, 300?
0: Yeah, I mean, I think, again, we don't necessarily need the technology to be able to time travel, but if we had to put it into a machine, it might be 100 years down the road, something like this. I mean, technology is exponentially speeding up, and, you know, you think about, you know, 30, 40, 50 years ago, the idea of, you know, of what we're doing right now, you know, we're connected over the internet and we've got these cell phones and things like this. You know, these are very fanciful ideas, and now it's our reality. So while we might say, oh, it's going to be 100 years down the road, you know, 100 years ago, Tesla was talking about having all the information of the world on a device in our pockets, and people laughed him out of the room. And now we essentially do have that. So it might be quicker than we think.
1: Do you believe time travelers of the future, ETs specifically, have created that with their time-traveling spacecraft?
0: Yeah, we talked a little bit about that earlier, that I believe some of these time travelers are from the future. Some of these UFOs, UAPs are time travelers from the future. Yeah, and they are essentially time machines. And they could be extraterrestrials, they could be us, they could be other indigenous, I guess we'll say earthlings, you know, other life forms that have evolved here on the planet from the future. Absolutely could be us. And I believe when we're looking at a lot of these UFO reports and things like this these days, we're finding a lot of orbs, illuminated balls of light, plasmoid, these sorts of things associated with UFO and UAP sightings, and also the craft going in and out of these balls of light. So that could be the method of transport for these craft to move in and out of our plane of existence. And that place that they're going to and coming from could actually be another point in time, and that plasmoid be the portal that they're using to move back and forth.
1: Next up, let's go to James in Florida, first time caller. James, welcome to the program.
2: Yes, good morning, George. How are you?
1: Good, sir. How about yourself?
2: I got two questions to ask your guest. One, do you remember the two series, The Quantum Leap and The Time Tunnel? And then there was also a movie about a guy that went into a store who walked into a doorway to try to stop the assassination of John F. Kennedy. I wonder if you remember that. My second question is, I don't think that the time machine needs to be built. I think that personally, I think that our brain is the time machine. I dream almost every night, vivid color. And I have this situation where I interact with people I have no knowledge of who they are. And I'm wondering if they are into the same dimension in their dreams mind, that they're wondering who I am, too. It's kind of like, and then there's also a question I asked you about deja vu. Are those things that we leap back and then we remember, or that it comes back to our consciousness? Because what gets me the most is that these dreams, I remember them every day, and they're full color. Now, I've heard there's black and white. I don't know if that's the past or if you're dreaming color. But that's just an amazing philosophy I'm trying to figure out, because I think our brain is the time machine. What do you have a comment on? I mean, you think about that.
1: And that movie you're talking about is a series of Stephen King, the novel, 11-22-63. Mike, did you ever see that?
0: Yeah, 11-22-63 is a great series. Yeah, it's a limited series, and I believe it's running on Netflix now, if I remember seeing correctly. I'd seen it on whatever platform it was beforehand. Quantum Leap, I definitely remember, but yeah, that one was kind of interesting. The Stephen King take on going back and changing the Kennedy assassination, because when he returned, of course, major repercussions. That's kind of what we were talking about before, was, you know, changing a major event like that could have some very drastic repercussions. But when he ended up going and seeing the woman that he fell in love with, but now as an older woman, after kind of resetting that whole timeline, there was still a recollection that she had. She recognized him. So I think when we do make those changes and we start playing around with time, you do put something in place that your mind can still tune into. It's like a remnant, a little fragment that is still there. As far as the deja vu aspect of it, you know, I believe that is a remembrance of some sort of travel, some sort of event that has happened. And we talked a little bit earlier before about the dream state and going to those different brainwave states and experiencing something, you know, like a premonition or what have you. And we take that information back with us, and all of a sudden it plays out. Well, you think about it, a lot of our dreams that we have, we don't remember all the details. We wake up and we might even start to tell our significant other or spouse about, oh, I just had this really interesting dream. And you might get a couple of details out, and all of a sudden you start to lose it and you don't remember it entirely. And sometimes you barely remember little fragments of dreams that you had had. And so I think that plays out in some of these different deja vu moments, that, you know, it's a recollection of something that you did experience, some sort of travel that you experienced while you were in that state, and your consciousness was essentially free floating and moving to these other different points in time. I'm not saying every dream is a form of time travel, but it can be. And so I think deja vu is like one of those little fragments that's kind of hung around, and then all of a sudden it plays out in your life. You're like, wait a minute, this has happened before. Where did this come from?
1: Let's go to Suzanne in Minneapolis. Welcome to the show. Hi, Suzanne.
3: Hi, George. Hi, Mike. First of all, George, I wanted to tell you my father's birthday was February 22nd.
1: Just like my dad's.
3: Yeah. So, I was wondering why time goes so fast when we get older. Like, when I turned 50, I'm 70 now, it seemed like it was yesterday.
1: Goes by too fast, Michael.
0: It does. And again, I think that goes back to perception. When we're 10 years old, a year is 10% of our lives. It's a pretty significant chunk of our entire life. When we get to 50, you know, basically where I'm at now, a little older than 50 now, but it's only 2%. And then it goes less and less and less. You get to 100 years old, a year is only 1% of your entire life. So, you know, it seems to go by in a blink. So I think it's the perception, because years become a very smaller fragment of our lives.
1: My mother's 97, Mike, and she has no idea how quickly time went by. She just can't put her finger on it.
0: Oh, that is wonderful that your mother's made it to 97. I'm very happy for you that you've had that long to be able to experience your mother.
1: Suzanne, do you have any more questions?
3: No, I just wanted to tell you that yesterday when you were talking about the rabbit's lie.
1: Right.
3: Could you hear me laughing from my house?
1: We heard you giggling. Absolutely. Mike, where do people get your books?
0: Yeah, you can find me at MikeRicksecker.com. That's my website. You'll have the links to all my books there. The tours, we were talking Stargates earlier. The Stargates of Ancient Egypt tour is coming up again next March. And there we look at the use of portals and Stargates to move between whether the cosmos, other places on Earth, even potentially other points in time.
1: How long do you go to Egypt for?
0: This time it's a 12-day tour, and we're adding some other aspects to this tour. We're adding Temple of Esen this time, which is going to be part of our 4-day Nile cruise that we have. We're also spending 2 hours, just our group inside the Great Pyramid of Giza.
1: We're going to come back with Mike Ricksecker and take final phone calls in just a moment, right here on Coast to Coast AM.
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4: Whether it's physical activity, obesity, diet, smoking, low on hormones, stress, sleep disorders, or your age can be supported by reducing inflammation and aiding the body to heal itself appropriately. 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

0: And welcome back. Mike Ricksecker with us. We're taking final calls as we talk about time travel. What's your best bet, Mike, on time travel if you had to put it all on the line? Yes or no?
1: Yes, it's real. And I believe that we actually have time travel experiences in our daily lives that we don't necessarily recognize our actual time travel experiences.
0: And what about portals? Do you think they're real?
1: Yeah, absolutely. Even NASA has admitted that we do have portals. They recognize them as, well, what they were calling for a while, X points out in space right outside the planet. Now they're calling them electron diffusion points. But these are actually, they're recognized as portals that are allowing the solar wind to enter into our atmosphere much, much faster and create these unusual anomalies. So they do exist. I believe this is how many people have gone missing. I believe this is how craft are coming in and out of our plane of existence. And I believe the ancients knew how to be able to harness this. And this is where our ancient stargates come from, an intelligence being's ability to be able to harness that power of a portal and use it at their will.
0: Back to the calls. Let's go to Mayad in New York on the wild card line. Hello, Mayad.
2: Yes, wonderful program, George and
0: Thank
2: Mike.
0: You,
2: and Mike, I want to respond. I have a couple examples of something you just said that we have time travel and don't realize it. First of all, anyone who has had a precognitive dream, and I remember one dream so starkly that in driving in Manhattan when I had the light, it caused me to pause, and then someone in the other part of the intersection went through, and I and my brother would have been broadsided. So I would have lost my life. So, yes. Also, when dead loved ones come to us, such as when I was living in Hamilton, Canada, and had a dream on September 10th or early morning September 11, 2001. And both my late father and my late brother came to me in the dream, and they didn't tell me exactly what was going to happen. I'd even seen the World Trade Center in an Etch-a-Sketch keychain that I had bought there. Scratching my head, why am I looking at the World Trade Center? And just before September 11, 2001 happened in New York City, they let me know that something big was going to happen. So I was somewhat prepared and steeled for it. But I have a brief two-part question and then some comment with the third part. First of all, I'd like to know your analyses of the Montauk Time Experiment Project. Both Art and George had people like Preston Nichols, Peter Moon, I forget the name of the other.
0: Al Bielek.
2: Yes, thank you, thank you. And also on the Philadelphia experiment, because the USS Eldridge, besides dematerializing, there were time anomalies. And the last part brings up something George referenced, which is one of my favorite movies, and that is The Time Machine with Rod Taylor. It seems to me that H.G. Wells was quite prescient in terms of our present day and the AI coming at us in this respect. If you remember when Rod arrives at his destination, everyone looks the same. So diversity, as now, is no longer important. I love New York because of the different food cultures you come across, you know. And then it was like there was no social interaction. George has seen people at restaurants with their spouses or their friends, and where are their heads? In their phones. And, of course, at the end, when he asks about their books, and it's hard, they're very indifferent, hard to get their attention. And when they show him, oh, these are our books, and he picks up one, and they crumble in his hand. And we, of course, have banned books now under this current regime. So if you have my three questions and concerns, I'll listen over the air. Thank you, gentlemen. And thank you, Mike, for your story of the Papyrus of Annie. That is just so excellent regarding ancient Kemet. And I'll listen over the air. Thank you, George.
0: Take a shot at some of those, Michael. Go ahead.
1: Yeah, absolutely. Thank you so much for the questions and the commentary. That was fantastic. Yeah, when we look at like the Montauk Project, the Philadelphia Experiment, these sorts of things, yeah, our government is very aware that things like time travel are absolutely possible. And so they are going to do things to learn how that might work. And, you know, unfortunately, their perspective is we're going to try to weaponize it. You know, just like, you know, the Stargate project, Project Stargate and the remote viewing, you know, we're going to spy on the enemy, this sort of thing. So yeah, they are absolutely going to do what they can, try to utilize these different, you know, technologies, so to speak, to be able to get the upper hand on the rest of the world. So these are, you know, fascinating experiments and projects in relation to that. I do absolutely believe the precognitive dreams, as the caller was talking about, are forms of time travel. Certainly. And, you know, when we get those sorts of visitations from loved ones, which I've had as well, I've had the precognitive dreams, I've had the visitations. And it's interesting because, they seem to be wherever it is that they go, seems to be outside of that scope of time. So that's why I either think it's going to be one of those other dimensions, or it's going to be something that's actually outside of it all. And if we are something like a simulated universe, that would be kind of interesting to explore as well. I do touch a bit on that throughout the book as well. And I'm trying to remember what the last question was there.
0: You did well. You got them all in.
1: Okay.
0: Let's go to Bill in Oregon, truck driving. Hey, Bill, go ahead.
3: Hey, George. Hey, Mike. You know, I saw this thing recently about how an asteroid blew up over Russia and nobody noticed it. And it made me think of, you know, primordial black holes and the Big Bang. Okay, we all know the Big Bang is hard to comprehend. And frankly, I think the end of the universe is even more difficult. I'm talking about the in general relativity, the singlet state, and you know, the end of quantum spin throughout the universe. And I was also thinking about, you know, what's this got to do with primordial black holes? Well, George had a guest on that said a primordial black hole isn't necessarily dangerous, but a primordial black hole about the size of a small asteroid, like the one that blew up over Russia, would pass right through the Earth and would completely, it would completely sterilize the Earth. There would be no Earth left just because of its mass. And out in between the galaxies, there's a thing called the Great Attractor. Now, nobody knows what it is, but here's my theory. What if it is a primordial black hole that is massive? I mean, massive. And it's massive enough to, you know, move galaxies in the local group around. And now we've seen this through instrumentation. All right. The Virgo group is now the Lanakia group because of, you know, the changes. And in ancient Sumeria, in ancient Mesopotamia, they were obsessed with how there's changes in the sky. You know, they talked about for like 15 years, the occultation of Marduk. Why was it Marduk where it's supposed to be? But my point is this: what if the Great Attractor, it goes into like an it's partial antimatter. And when we go into the singlet state, whatever matter's remaining gets blasted into an antimatter state. And then we have another, just basically a big bang, another big bang. And time starts again. And as you approach it, you would, if you could approach the Great Attractor, you would travel through time.
0: Interesting scenario, Mike. What do you think?
1: It is, and I'm glad the caller brought this topic up, because we didn't really get into it during our discussion. And it is interesting that what science is starting to show us these days, because recent observations from the James Webb Telescope, some scientists are now thinking that we may actually be living within a black hole ourselves, which is rather fascinating to think of. But basically what the caller is describing is what some scientists call the cyclical universe. And so the idea that the black hole was the end of a previous universe. So when this universe ends, it's going to result in another Big Bang. So what's the beginning of the universe? What's the end of the universe? And that is the Big Bang. And I believe this is actually shown out in our ancient cultures through the Ouroboros. I mentioned that earlier, that the symbolism of recycle and renewal. But if you actually look closely at the depictions of this, you see two different tracks. Sometimes they're represented as different colors. Sometimes it's just the depiction of the backside of the serpent, excuse me, and then the underside of it. But I've been relating this in recent years to that scientific research that came out of Antarctica, the neutrino research, where scientists, it was a peer-reviewed published paper, were saying that the neutrinos running out of the ground in a reverse manner was indicative of a parallel universe running in reverse time. So if you have those two timelines, one running forward, one running backwards, meeting, I believe, the Ouroboros, where the head is eating the tail, that is indicative of the beginning of the universe, the end of the universe, those two parallel universes, so those two parallel timelines, so to speak, running opposite of each other, coming together, crashing together. And again, we have that recreation of the universe, and it's just really expanding upon smaller concepts. So that idea that the forest, as trees die and decay, or if life dies and decays in the forest, so springs forth new life. Well, science has shown us that this solar system that we're in right now was born out of a previous one whose sun had gone supernova, and we reformed out of that. We'll take it even further with galaxies and then the universe. So these things are very, very cyclical in nature.
0: Let's go to Aaron in Fountain Valley, California, west of the Rockies. Aaron, go ahead.
4: Hi, George. Can you hear me?
0: Yep.
4: This is very Matrix-y. Come on, Marty. Thanks, gentlemen. Mike, in heaven, everything happens at once. I read The Time Machine. I haven't seen Somewhere in Time. Richard Matheson, who wrote for The Twilight Zone, also wrote What Dreams May Come. It came to him from an account of a woman who knocks on the door, telling a man about his brother on the other side, knowing things only the two brothers knew. I like your story about your Jesus story, George. Thank you. I would buy it and read it were you ever to write and gift us with your perception and understanding of Jesus' intention. Thank you.
0: Good comments there, Michael.
1: Yeah, I believe writers like Matheson and Wells, and this will actually go back to that caller whose question I was trying to remember a couple callers ago, and others, you know, like inventors like Nikola Tesla, those that seem very, very ahead of their time in their different ideas and concepts. I believe they're tapping into what I call eternal knowledge. Carl Jung called it the collective unconscious. You have people today that study what they call the Akashic Records. And I believe what this is, if all time is concurrent, past, present, and future, that means all the knowledge of the universe, everything that will be learned, everything about the universe is here with us right now. And some people are able to tap into that knowledge and bring it back to our current time. And that might blow away a lot of the modern academics and so forth. Like back in Tesla's time, he was talking about these very, very fantastical concepts, and people laughed him out of the room, but they came true. And I believe that's because he was tapping into this eternal knowledge that he could understand, but others couldn't. Same things with Wells and Matheson. They were bringing concepts and ideas that are far ahead of their time, and we're just really now catching up with.
0: Who do you think the best scientist was for time travel?
1: Well, I think Einstein certainly had put a lot of those ideas and concepts in place, because we're able to use a lot of those things now to explain wormholes, or even creating wormholes in the lab at this point. So I believe a lot of his work is still relevant, and we still use it today to travel through space. A lot of the work that, even our modern scientists like Michio Kaku has been absolutely fascinating and plays into all of this.
0: Mike, always good talking to you. I'll see you at an upcoming event, no doubt. Mike Ricksecker. For Dan Galante, Tom Danheiser, Sue Trikas, Lex Lonehood, John Ladasur, Alec Fernandez, Tim Banal, George Knapp, and Richard Serrett, I'm George Norrie, somewhere out there on Coast to Coast AM. We'll see you on our next edition. Until then, be safe, everyone.

0: It's time. It's time.
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8: News. The U.S. military carrying out strikes on Iran for the fourth straight night and brought back the naval blockade of Iranian ships. Fox's Anita Vogel.
9: The president making clear Iran is in for plenty more pain unless and until it gets back to the negotiating table.
10: They'll continue until I say it's enough. I mean, they'll continue. They've been there. You know, the word the military likes to use is degrade. They've been degraded to a very low level.
9: President Trump insisting the Strait of Hormuz is once again open for business for everybody but Iran. Although he did back off a bit from his plan to impose a 20% fee for that service provided by the U.S. military after hearing from allies on the Gulf Cooperation Council.
8: More than 50,000 U.S. service members remain deployed across the Middle East as the military says American forces remain vigilant, lethal, and ready. A search and rescue effort involving a boat in the San Francisco Bay near Alcatraz. Fox TV affiliate KTVU Fox 2's Betty Yu with the details.
11: San Francisco Fire Chief Dean Crispin says that initial call came in about 3:35 afternoon as a report of a fire about 600 yards off Alcatraz. But when first responders arrived, they found a three-level pontoon boat overturned and mostly submerged. One person was pulled from the water. CPR was started, and that victim was rushed to shore where they were pronounced dead. Three others were taken to CPMC on Van Ness with injuries. 13 people made it safely to shore without getting medical attention at the hospital, while crews continue again to search for two people who remain missing.
8: Meteorologists say the water temperature near Alcatraz is only about 61 degrees. That can quickly become a life-threatening situation for anyone that is stuck in the water. 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
0: Wednesday, July 15th, 2026. I'm Alex Hogan. Americans typically vote with their pocketbook, but this time around, will foreign matters matter more this election year?
1: I think while Americans are always wary of overseas entanglements, they also understand that if we don't lead, if we don't fill that void, someone else will.
2: I'm Dave Anthony. A nasty stomach bug is spreading in many states, with Michigan hit the hardest.
3: The challenge with this particular pathogen is when you wash your lettuce and wash your raspberries, this parasite actually stays sticking to it.
4: And I'm Jason Chaffetz. I've got the final word on the Fox News Rundown.
0: It's the economy, stupid. That is the famous political catchphrase that strategist James Carville coined during Bill Clinton's successful 1992 presidential campaign. The idea is that Americans care more about their wallets than really any other issue. And it's why poll after poll shows affordability is a top concern for voters this year. However, could foreign affairs play a bigger role this time around? The United States' months-long conflict with Iran is having a direct impact on the global oil supply chain, disrupting the flow of tankers through the critical Strait of Hormuz. It's a situation polling shows is unpopular with the majority of Americans. And with military actions escalating this week, prospects for a peaceful resolution seem to be dimming as the fighting resumes. However, President Trump has justified his decision to strike Iran both last summer and in the current crisis, citing the threat that Iran's nuclear ambitions pose to the region and to the United States.
5: Our military has done a fantastic job. And you know the bottom line, though, and I say it to everybody, and I say it as much as you want to listen, Iran will not have a nuclear weapon.
0: While running for a second term, President Trump campaigned on the promise of no new wars, and frequently he slammed past conflicts that lasted for decades. Here he is in the days before the 2024 election, speaking in October at his rally in Madison Square Garden.
5: We don't want your sons and daughters to get a little draft notice and you have to explain to them what it means. We're tired of fighting. I'm the only president in the last 84 years that didn't start a war.
0: So that message was welcomed by so many isolationists in the Republican Party, and it had been echoed by GOP candidates in the current cycle.
1: Through the Great Recession and then the Trump era that began shortly after that. As it relates to Iran, look, this is like the great unknown, because if we were sitting here 18 months ago at the inception of the Trump term, it wouldn't have been anyone's on bingo card that mm-hmm. the United States would have toppled the Iranian regime, and we'd be in a situation where, by the way, Venezuela and what happened there, I think it's overlooked in this debate.
0: Absolutely. I was going to bring that up. There's a lot of different conflicts, different parts of the world that are involved now that I think a couple years ago people would not have foreseen.
1: And Cuba could topple at any moment, and that could be, frankly, one of the Trump administration's defining second term successes. But yeah, you alluded to this, the situation in Iran has become, I think people are kind of confused, they don't really know what's going on, it seems to change, there's lots of different shifting circumstances, but ultimately, if the situation in Iran impacts the price of oil, I checked right before we came on, the price of oil is around $80 a barrel right now, slightly higher than when the war started, not the $200 a barrel some were predicting.
0: Yeah.
1: That's good. Let's hope it stays that way. But that's where people start to really feel the pinch, and that's where they say, okay, what's going on over there?
0: Yeah, well, so I'd like to break down some numbers with you and get your perspective. So right now, 4 in 5 Americans expect that this war with Iran is going to drag on for an extended period of time, and only 37% of respondents, according to this Reuters Ipsos poll, approved of U.S. military strikes in Iran. So do you think Republicans are thinking about these numbers and the weight of that impact ahead of the midterms, and how much so?
1: Well, they are, or they're not, being honest with you. So they're, of course, they're seeing that, because anyone who's in a close race is watching that. But in many ways, the situation in Iran, and President Trump's been pretty clear and honest about this, in that he viewed it as something that needed to happen.
0: Yeah.
1: He's been watching what happened in the situation in Iran and the regime over there as a young man in New York in 1979 and what they did to our embassy. And that's something that has stuck with him throughout his entire entire life in public service and predating it. And you can go back to watching him in the 1980s talking about how he views what's happening. And he's right, by the way. The Iranian regime is and has been the greatest exporter of terrorism around the world, the greatest state sponsor of terror. And they've inflicted untold damage not only on us, but our allies in the region. And if this were easy to do, if it were something that could have been happened sooner, it would have been. The situation has bedeviled presidents of both parties. And frankly, President Trump's theory of the case has always been, this may not be popular, but it's necessary. I'm a second-term president. I'm a commander-in-chief. I've been here before, and this is me doing what I think is right for this country and the world, and there will be short-term sacrifices.
0: So speaking to that point, I saw a separate poll. This was actually a Fox News poll that says the administration, first of all, as you mentioned, the administration has repeatedly said it needs to carry out this war because Iran can't have a nuclear weapon. So this Fox News poll found that 64% of Americans now say it's unlikely that this agreement with the U.S. will stop Iran from pursuing nukes. And that's including more than half of Republicans. So more people say they don't believe that Iran is simply going to give up trying to build nukes, even after we do have an agreement. So how does that

0: that he views as necessary. The price of gas, gallon of gas, has gotten higher. Yes, it hasn't gotten, I should point out, to the $5 it hit in the summer of 2022 under the Biden administration, which was a completely different set of circumstances. And those were poor policy choices he made for a different, in his desire to make America more green. So I think that the Republican Party will stay with Donald Trump as long as they can, because in the words of Ben Franklin, we should all hang together or we'll all hang separately. Mm-hmm. And that's the choice going into these midterm elections.
1: So one other poll I will throw at you for your perspective. There was a survey. This was by polling firms Beacon Research and Shaw and Company Research. So they say that there's this shift in foreign policy perspective that we're seeing. 64% of Americans overall, they favor the United States taking a leadership role in international affairs. That's up more than 20% since 2023. So is that surprising then that we're seeing these other polls showing that Americans don't favor the war, but they do apparently want international involvement?
0: Well, if you look back at the Biden administration, just to, for a comparison point of view, there were a number of international incidents that happened on his watch that I think Americans, by and large, who may have been living their lives, not necessarily paying attention to what overseas, were horrified at what happened. Mm-hmm. And what happened in Afghanistan and that withdrawal there and that visual of people clinging to the plane, I think you didn't really have to have an ideological perspective or point of view or be a Republican or a conservative to think that's not right. And that's what happens when American leadership withdraws. There are many who argue that the attacks against Israel on October 7, 2023 would not have happened, but not for that fiasco in Afghanistan 2 years earlier. Some would argue the war in Russia and Ukraine wouldn't have broken out with American leadership in the world. So I think while Americans are always wary of overseas entanglements, they also understand that if we don't lead, if we don't fill that void, someone else will. And I think there is a patriotic sense that America needs to be not the world's policeman, but we are the world's greatest of power. And with that comes responsibility.
1: So I think the Republican Party right now is a little divided on foreign policy. You have some of the America First ideology Republicans who, you know, want to focus a little bit more domestically. You also have Republicans who do believe in having strong NATO alliance leadership. Does the party need to create these two groups? Is it more of a sliding scale here? How do you see that?
0: Well, as long as Donald Trump is president, it doesn't really matter what the party thinks because he's in charge. And you've seen that with some of the views that Vice President Vance as a senator carried as a senator, and now he's a vice president, and he's been one of the lead negotiators and one of the people at the table, literally, in trying to bring this war to this conflict to a conclusion. And what's going to be really telling here, Alex, is Senator Graham's passing, because Senator Lindsey Graham for so many years was the Republican shining light on foreign policy. And he believed it so passionately and he spoke about it so articulately. And he was a throwback to a different era of that McCain era point of view from when America was more involved in the world stage. So Americans, by and large, they're wary of international involvement, but they also do not like the idea of America retreating in on itself either.
1: Well, let's talk about the late Senator Lindsey Graham. As you mentioned, he had a big footprint overseas. There's been an outpouring of support for his life and his service domestically and internationally because of just how much he visited these other countries and was an advocate for that foreign policy. So he, for example, went to Ukraine 10 times. And now Ukraine this week, they're worried they might not have someone in their corner who could be speaking to President Trump the way he did about their cause. Do you think that there's someone else within the Republican Party who might try to fill that seat?
0: I think it's going to be hard to fill Lindsey Graham's shoes. He's someone who'd been there for a quarter century or more, and he spoke about this so clearly. But others will step up. I also think there was a lot of hand-wringing when the Trump administration came in about what this meant for the war, for the Ukrainian war against Russia. And for all the starts and stops along the way, the Trump administration has done a better job, frankly, than the Biden administration did in terms of giving them the tools they need to carry this thing out. There's been no widespread abandonment of Ukraine in their war, as some suggested in the 2024 campaign. And it's, at some point, though, this needs to kind of come to a conclusion, and it needs to come so not with the Russians in a position of authority.
1: Yeah. And what about Lindsey Graham's seat in South Carolina? Let's talk about that a little bit. Where do you see this going? Do you have any thoughts on who could be filling his seat?
0: Well, it'll be a Republican seat. No spoilers there, given just the deep red tint of that state. Mm-hmm. But where I think Senator Graham's voice will be missed is someone who is, and look, he was at the table at all these issues. He became known most for the international affairs because of his friendship with Senator McCain and Senator Lieberman. So that'll be a Republican seat. But ultimately, I do think there's going to be, if the Iran situation winds down in a way that is useful for the long

0: United States' long-term interest in that entire region, for that matter. The situation in Venezuela remains stable, and frankly, if the Cuban communist regime collapses in on itself, there could be a number of just lasting legacies that when the history books are written and someone are sitting in these seats 100 years from now, there's going to be like the Trump presidency could be one of the more consequential on matters of foreign affairs. Again, not what he campaigned on. Dana Perino has a great saying in that 2000 campaign between George W. Bush and Al Gore. Guess what never came up? Al-Qaeda.
1: Yeah.
0: A few months later, 9/11 happens and the entire presidency. And that's why, frankly, we spend so much time and energy and effort electing the right people, because these things, they happen and the person in charge has to make decisions that they never thought they'd have to.
1: Very well said. Thank you so much for your time.
0: Thank you.
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12: Good morning. It's Wednesday, July 15th. This is the Fox News Rundown. I'm Sue Guzman. The military reimposing a naval blockade in the Strait of Hormuz and launching some new strikes.
13: The president making clear Iran is in for plenty more pain unless and until it gets back to the negotiating table.
14: They'll continue until I say it's enough. I mean, they'll continue. They've been the word the military likes to use is degrade. They've been degraded to a very low level.
13: President Trump insisting the Strait of Hormuz is once again open for business for everybody but Iran, although he did back off a bit from his plan to impose a 20% fee for that service provided by the U.S. military after hearing from allies on the Gulf Cooperation Council.
12: Fox's Anita Vogel. President Trump says Iran has no choice but to make a deal with the U.S. as American strikes against Iran continue to intensify. President Trump telling Fox's Trey Yingst in an exclusive interview that the U.S. will continue hitting Iran very hard, adding they're going to knock out all their power plants and bridges unless they return to the negotiating table. On Tuesday, the president also reversed course on a plan to charge 20% fees in the Strait of Hormuz. ICE agents are being instructed to end most vehicle stops nationwide for the time being. Fox's Christina Coleman.
15: ICE will still conduct vehicle stops for those considered to be the most egregious targets with serious or violent criminal histories. This comes after the two fatal ICE-involved shootings in Maine and Texas that happened within a week. Border Czar Tom Holman says the change is temporary. In Maine, DHS said ICE agents were surveilling an address for a person for a final removal order from the country. When ICE tried to stop the vehicle driven by someone coming from that address, DHS says the vehicle attempted to flee the scene and, fearing for public safety, an officer discharged his weapon.
12: Two Supreme Court justices testifying before Congress yesterday, making a rare plea for a $20.6 million budget increase to bolster security for the justices at work and at home. Fox's Mark Meredith has the report from Washington.
16: In a rare Capitol Hill appearance, Supreme Court Justices Elena Kagan and Amy Coney Barrett told House and Senate lawmakers the court needs more money to combat a sharp rise in violent threats, especially after the court issued the Dobbs decision overturning decades of abortion law. The court is asking for a budget increase of nearly $15 million to expand justices' personal security. The justices telling lawmakers today threats increased 25% last year and expected to increase again 38% this year. A decade ago, only the Chief Justice had a regular detail. Today, all nine justices get round-the-clock protection.
12: President Trump delivers a keynote address today at a major conference of defense and technology firms. Fox's Jared Halpern with more from the White House.
17: The president will close out the Pennsylvania Defense and Innovation Summit at the Army War College in Carlisle. The two-day summit brings together senior military and Pentagon officials, defense contractors, and technology CEOs. Pennsylvania Republican Senator Dave McCormick leads the summit and has secured billions of dollars in investment commitments to the state. President Trump is urging defense firms to speed up delivery of critically needed munitions and other weapons systems and has submitted a record-setting more than $1.5 trillion Pentagon budget amid the ongoing conflict with Iran. At the White House, Jared Halpern, Fox News.
12: And the House has passed a bill to make daylight saving time permanent, known as the Sunshine Protection Act. It passed 307 to 117 yesterday. It now heads to the Senate, where its future is uncertain. I'm Sue Guzman on the Fox News Rundown.
11: This is the Fox News Rundown.

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3: I'm Elizabeth MacDonald, and this is the Fox Business Report.
4: Stocks ending higher on Tuesday following a cooler-than-expected consumer inflation report. Although shares of Dow member IBM tumbled over 25% for its worst day on record after the company issued a profit warning due to a shift in customer spending, the Dow was also boosted by Goldman Sachs. Its stock rose over 8% after delivering a blockbuster earnings report. Chris Zaccarelli, Chief Investment Officer at Northlight Asset Management, says the market is being driven by upbeat earnings.
5: Earnings are what powering this market, despite the fact that there's been a lot of tailwinds from the Middle East and other geopolitical issues.
4: The Dow up 10 points, the Nasdaq higher by 234, S&P 500 up 28. Earnings are on deck from ASML Holding, Johnson & Johnson, Morgan Stanley, and United Airlines. Also this morning, the producer price index for June will be released. That's your Fox Business Report. I'm Hillary Barsky, invested in you.

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1: It's something you definitely don't want, but thousands of Americans have gotten. Cyclosporiasis.
2: Well, it makes me feel very nervous.
3: I'm not too concerned right now.
1: Well, that's because she's in California. Well, that is one of the 30-plus states affected by the foodborne illness. Michigan is hardest hit, with more than 3,000 confirmed cases in an outbreak that's more than doubled in 4 days, and dozens of people have gone to the hospital.
2: All I know is that it makes profound diarrhea.
1: And not to be too gross, it's been described as explosive, with other symptoms, including nausea and bloating and fatigue. And so far, the source of the outbreak isn't known.
4: I wash my fruit and vegetables with soap and water, and I don't know if that takes care of it or not. What's the word?
1: We're about to find out.
5: And it's actually a parasite. So when we think of it, it's a parasite, like malaria is a parasite, like Giardia is a parasite. And that's one of the challenges.
1: Dr. Robert Redfield was director of the Centers for Disease Control and Prevention in the first Trump administration, a virologist who's now a senior fellow of biosecurity and public health policy at the Heritage Foundation.
5: This particular pathogen is not able to transmit human to human. In order for it to infect a human, an infected individual develops what we call oogocytes in their small bowel. They get excreted in the environment, and they have to mature in the environment for 1 to 2 weeks in the soil, water, and then they form what we call a sporocyte, and then that sporocyte can infect another human. So that's the first thing to really think of it. You're not going to get this from the salad worker, you know, who, like salmonella, where you can get salmonella if you have an infected salad worker or hepatitis A. This is strictly something that you're going to get from having usually produce, mostly vegetables and fruits that have been contaminated by water, which is contaminated with human fecal material.
1: So what should people do? People are hearing about this. They're nervous. They don't want to get this terrible diarrhea and other symptoms that occur. What should people do, and how do you try to avoid getting this?
5: Yeah, so the first thing is, although it's not going to be very effective for this particular problem, is I always do remind people that it's important to have what we call safe food practices. Wash your fruits and vegetables, wash your hands, et cetera, et cetera. Don't put it on contaminated surfaces. The challenge with this particular pathogen is when you wash your lettuce and wash your raspberries, this parasite actually stays sticking to it. And unfortunately, chlorine or even formalin, it really doesn't kill it. So it's still there. It's a good practice,
1: yeah.
5: But it's not a practice that's going to change whether or not the lettuce that you have potentially will give you this disease if it, in fact, it's infected with fecal material.
1: All right, so you have no idea if whatever you're going to eat is. People hear wash your fruit, wash your vegetables. Yeah. Is that just using water? I've heard people say they wash their fruit and vegetables with soap and water. Is that okay to do?
5: Some people do, and they wash it with increased chlorine. But it's not going to affect this particular pathogen, is what I'm saying. One of the things that we really need to deal with this type of outbreak is you really do need to have an effective public health community that can aggressively evaluate and figure out the source. Right now, you hear in Michigan, people are saying, well, they think it's coming from lettuce, right? When I was CDC director, we had a significant investment in our foodborne program that we did in combination with the FDA. And we were, you know, pretty able, whether it was E. coli or Listeria, you'll hear about things. But even with the Cyclospora, we're able to find the source. Like there was an outbreak of Cyclospora from basil. There was one from cilantro. There was one from snow peas. But if you don't know the source, you know, if you just say, I think it might be in lettuce. Well, what lettuce? From what manufacturer?
1: Right.
5: All right. You know, the only thing you can do to really eliminate the risks of this, if you happen to be living in Michigan right now, is probably not be eating raw vegetables and wait till they figure out the source. You know, this parasite is killed by temperatures of 158. But as you say, most people don't cook their salad.
1: No, right? So they're not going to do that.
5: But it's hopeful to me that they find the source and they finally tell you, no, it's from cilantro from this grower, or it's from salad, but from this manufacturer. But until they do that, we don't know. And it's hard because with this particular illness, it takes you anywhere from 2 days to several weeks before you get sick. So it's hard to track it down. It's not like salmonella where you get sick in a day or two and I ate at this restaurant the other day. It's harder to do.
1: And you don't know. People don't remember what they ate 2 weeks ago specific or where they got their lettuce necessarily. Or if they went out to a restaurant, who knows what of all the things they ate came from.
5: Yeah, the good news is that this is a treatable parasite infection, that if you do have significant diarrhea, abdominal pain, nausea, vomiting, maybe a flu-like illness, and it lasts for, say, more than 48 or 72 hours, you may have this condition. This condition can last, you know, for several weeks and longer. And if you have immune suppression or HIV positive, it could last maybe for a month or more. The real risk for bad illness is dehydration. And there is an antibiotic that does have positive effect on this. It's called sulfa. So Bactrim and Ceftra do have positive impact on this disease course. And so for those people that aren't sulfa allergic, at least there is a treatment that's going to accelerate their recovery.
1: We're talking a few thousand cases. There are more than 330 million people here in the United States.
5: People are
1: going to maybe be hearing this, seeing news reports of this, and fear they have it, but chances are they don't, right?
5: That's right. So I wouldn't overreact to this at all. As I say, again, the more effective public health surveillance we have, the more you can estimate your risk. Right now, I mean, you know, the risk in Arizona is a lot different than the risk in Michigan. For most people, this isn't even a significant risk at all. But it is something to be aware of if you have a diarrheal illness that's lasting 3, 4, 5 days. You know, this is something to get evaluated for because it is treatable.
1: One of the things I've seen also when people are trying to manage their fruit and vegetables in this outbreak or any in the future, I saw if you have anything that's cut or peeled or even cooked produce, to refrigerate it within 2 hours of preparing it. Does refrigeration kill this parasite?
5: No, nor does freezing. So this parasite's a really hard. It's a single cell parasite. It's very hardy. You can kind of think of it from an evolutionary perspective. It's been around probably for millions of years, right? So it has great survival mechanisms. So freezing doesn't kill it. As I said, the only thing that I know that really kills it is cooking it 158 degrees or higher. And we probably are underestimating these cases, probably by, I'd say probably up to fourfold. The other thing I just say, because a lot of people worry about it, you know, because they're familiar with something like Norwalk virus, okay? Whereas if I get Norwalk virus, within 3 days, everybody in my house is going to have Norwalk virus.
1: That's right? The norovirus. Really. Are you talking about the norovirus that's on cruise ships?
5: Yeah, the norovirus. But the one thing about this organism, I don't transmit it to my family. It doesn't go human to human.
1: Right. So if somebody gets it in your house, you don't have to avoid them like COVID and all these
5: other things. You don't have to avoid them. You don't have to worry about it. You know, they can help take care of you. And as I said, it needs to complete its life cycle to reinfect humans. It has to go into the environment for a couple of weeks where it matures into a different form. And that different form is what can infect humans. It's kind of a very interesting organism, you know, parasite, you know, in that regard.
1: Do you expect that this will go away soon in your experience?
5: Well, we have episodes of this disease every spring and every summer. All right. And then it sort of goes away in the fall and winter, and it comes back each year. So this year's different in the magnitude of it because, as I said, of several of these states that have really quite extensive outbreaks, Michigan being and Ohio being the two states that are really leading the charge right now. And it'd be a lot easier if I just told you, don't buy lettuce from Green Bag Lettuce.
1: Right.
5: That's it. You just forget about green bag lettuce. Or you see it all the time when they recall a cheese, or they recall chicken, or they recall hamburger meat, you know, because we have teams that figure that stuff out. But we've really cut back on that substantially. And personally, I think it's a big mistake. I think we should be really augmenting our ability to trace foodborne illness so we can rapidly get and be able to identify the source. And then that enables the American public to make very informed choices that don't really alter, you know, their life substantially. You know, I don't think this will disappear until we get into the, you know, September months.
1: Dr. Robert Redfield, former director of the Centers for Disease Control in the first Trump administration, currently senior fellow for biosecurity and public health policy at the Heritage Foundation. Dr. Redfield, thank you for being back with us.
5: Yeah, thanks for having me. God bless. Yep. Bye-bye.

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11: Fox News, I'm Sue Guzman. The U.S. launching fresh strikes against Iran as the naval blockade has been reinstated in the Strait of Hormuz. White House Deputy Chief of Staff for Policy Stephen Miller says the commander-in-chief is sending a clear message.
12: You do not cross the United States. You do not violate an agreement with the United States. You do not break your word with President Trump or America. And you attack shipping in violation of that agreement, and you will pay a hellish price.
11: Jordan says it shot down three ballistic missiles from Iran. Bahrain says it intercepted several Iranian attacks. House approving a bill that would make daylight saving time permanent.
13: The yeas are 308, the nays are 117. The bill is passed.
11: So-called Sunshine Protection Act now heads to the Senate, where its future is uncertain. 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
1: The 2026 MLB All-Star Game taking place Tuesday in Philadelphia. The American League defeating the National League 4-0. The AL scored three runs in the first inning thanks to Yankee teammates Cody Bellinger and Ben Rice. And White Sox third baseman Miguel Vargas hit a solo home run in the eighth. Bellinger was named the All-Star Game MVP. In the FIFA World Cup, Spain is advancing to the final after beating France 2-0. It's their first final appearance since 2010 when they won it all. They will face the winner of Wednesday's game between England and Argentina. That's your sports on the Fox News Rundown. Tony Genualdo, Fox News.
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3: On the WNBA leadership structure, pro Joe Biochem says, Dan, you don't understand. This is the century of collaborative leadership. Collaborative leadership, like socialism, has never worked for anybody. Zero. Zip. Nada. It does not work. Somebody, like Caitlin Clark, needs to be the adult in the room, whether it is when you're being attacked like Caitlin Clark, or when you're trying to lead, whether or not it is a third grade class, whether or not it is a major corporation, whether or not it is a sports league. Leadership matters. What's the old saying? Too many cooks in the kitchen? It just don't work. And I'm learning to cook. I don't want Lee in there telling me what to do. Damn right. Lead, follow, or get the hell out of the way. Harumph, harumph. I didn't get a harumph out of that guy. For OutKicks, don't at me. I'm Dan Dockich, and this is Fox News Rundown.
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10: The passing of Senator Lindsey Graham was a sad day for many of us. I happen to have served with Senator Graham while I was a member of the United States House of Representatives. He was a senator, but he got along just great with us because he was always fun, jovial, upbeat, optimistic, and positive about the United States of America. My interaction with him was really took off when I had gone to Libya to investigate the Benghazi attacks. And from that moment forward, he always referred to me as the Benghazi boy. How's the Benghazi boy doing? Now, he may have been a few more years senior than I was, but he was really keenly interested in what happened in Libya. Because like everything else Lindsey Graham touched, he cared about his country. He served in the military as a JAG officer, leading the efforts in Europe. But then he was elected to the House and then into the United States Senate, where he thrived. You may not have liked his politics. You may have disagreed with him. But nobody will ever question the patriotism, love of country from Senator Lindsey Graham. We will miss you, sir, and thank you for the service that you gave our country, even those times when we disagreed with you. I'm Jason Chaffetz, Fox News contributor and host of the Jason in the House podcast.
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3: 7 more hours of attacks. I'm Dave Anthony, Fox News. As the U.S. military conducted hitting Iran again.
24: This was the fourth straight night of strikes. CENTCOM saying U.S. fighter aircraft, drones, and naval vessels launched precision munitions against Iranian missile and drone sites, naval capabilities, and coastal defense systems during the seven-hour wave to further degrade Iran's ability to threaten commercial shipping and civilian crews. Iran, meantime, retaliated against U.S. bases in Jordan, Kuwait, and Bahrain.
3: That's Fox's Madeline Rivera. President Trump warns Iran more attacks are coming, telling Fox.
25: Next week it gets really bad for them because next week comes the power plants. Next week comes the bridges.
3: Now, unless Iran agrees to negotiate on a nuclear deal, he says, and he vows they'll never get weapons. The U.S. also reimposed a blockade around Iran's ports, though Iran keeps insisting it'll control the Strait of Hormuz shipping. President Trump says the U.S. controls it. He dropped a plan, though, to impose a 20% security fee for ships passing through. An American scientist is being detained in China. And while we're just learning that, he's been held there for 18 months.
26: Boston-based Yulin Chen is a seismologist who tracks North Korean nuclear tests. His family and Massachusetts Senator Edward Markey say Chen has been wrongfully detained by China as a suspected spy. They've gone public because they see no sign the Chinese government is willing to let him go.
3: Fox's Jonathan Savage. ICE agents will not be making many traffic stops for now. Most of them are on hold. Following deadly shootings in Texas and Maine, they're under investigation. Border Czar Tom Holman tells Fox.
27: Let this play out where it is, but I think ISIS is going to continue doing record arrests, record removals, and this is, I wouldn't even call it bumping the road. I mean, this is going to be a short-term review.
3: In both shootings, Homeland Security says the drivers killed used the vehicle as a weapon. America's listening to Fox News.
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34: Ray Willis.
3: I'm Bill Hemmer, and this is the Fox News Rundown.
35: Wednesday, July 15th, 2026. I'm Alex Hogan. Americans typically vote with their pocketbook, but this time around, will foreign matters matter more this election year?
36: I think while Americans are always wary of overseas entanglements, they also understand that if we don't lead, if we don't fill that void, someone else will.
0: I'm Dave Anthony. A nasty stomach bug is spreading in many states, with Michigan hit the hardest.
6: The challenge with this particular pathogen is when you wash your lettuce and wash your raspberries, this parasite actually stays sticking to it.
11: And I'm Jason Chaffetz. I've got the final word on the Fox News Rundown.
35: It's the economy, stupid. That is the famous political catchphrase that strategist James Carville coined during Bill Clinton's successful 1992 presidential campaign. The idea is that Americans care more about their wallets than really any other issue. And it's why poll after poll shows affordability is a top concern for voters this year. However, could foreign affairs play a bigger role this time around? The United States' months-long conflict with Iran is having a direct impact on the global oil supply chain, disrupting the flow of tankers through the critical Strait of Hormuz. It's a situation polling shows is unpopular with the majority of Americans. And with military actions escalating this week, prospects for a peaceful resolution seem to be dimming as the fighting resumes. However, President Trump has justified his decision to strike Iran both last summer and in the current crisis, citing the threat that Iran's nuclear ambitions pose to the region and to the United States.
12: Our military has done a fantastic job. And you know the bottom line, though, and I say it to everybody, and I say it as much as you want to listen, Iran will not have a nuclear weapon.
35: While running for a second term, President Trump campaigned on the promise of no new wars, and frequently he slammed past conflicts that lasted for decades. Here he is in the days before the 2024 election, speaking in October at his rally in Madison Square Garden.
12: We don't want your sons and daughters to get a little draft notice and you have to explain to them what it means. We're tired of fighting. I'm the only president in the last 84 years that didn't start a war.
35: So that message was welcomed by so many isolationists in the Republican Party, and it had been echoed by GOP candidates in the current cycle. But for years, there has been this perception that this is a growing fraction in the party. But is that entirely true? And with the midterm elections rapidly approaching and the Iran conflict ongoing, should Republicans be worried about this?
36: It's not unheard of for foreign policy and national security to be one of the dominant themes in an election.
35: Colin Reed is a Republican strategist and co-founder of South and Hill Strategies.
36: If you look back in 2004, for example, when George W. Bush was running for re-election against John Kerry, we were in the post 9/11 world. People were very scared, and frankly, they felt as though President Bush would be a better steward of America's national security than John Kerry. And that was reflected in the exit polls, and that was reflected in President Bush's re-election. Since then, yeah, domestic affairs have tended to dominate the discussion through the Great Recession and then the Trump era that began shortly after that. As it relates to Iran, look, this is like the great unknown, because if we were sitting here 18 months ago at the inception of the Trump term, it wouldn't have been anyone's on bingo card that the United States would have toppled the Iranian regime, and we'd be in a situation where, by the way, Venezuela and what happened there, I think it's overlooked in this debate.
35: Absolutely. I was going to bring that up. There's a lot of different conflicts, different parts of the world that are involved now that I think a couple years ago people would not have foreseen.
36: And Cuba could topple at any moment. And that could be, frankly, one of the Trump administration's defining second term successes. But yeah, you alluded to this. The situation in Iran has become, I think people are kind of confused. They don't really know what's going on. It seems to change. There's lots of different shifting circumstances. But ultimately, if the situation in Iran impacts the price of oil, I checked right before we came on, the price of oil is around $80 a barrel right now, slightly higher than when the war started. Not the $200 a barrel some were predicting.
35: Yeah.
36: That's good. Let's hope it stays that way. But that's where people start to really feel the pinch, and that's where they say, okay, what's going on over there?
35: Yeah, well, so I would like to break down some numbers with you and get your perspective. So right now, 4 in 5 Americans expect that this war with Iran is going to drag on for an extended period of time, and only 37% of respondents, according to this Reuters Ipsos poll, approved of U.S. military strikes in Iran. So do you think Republicans are thinking about these numbers and the weight of that impact ahead of the midterms, and how much so?
36: Well, they are, or they're not, being honest with you. So they're, of course, they're seeing that, because anyone who's in a close race is watching that. But in many ways, the situation in Iran, and President Trump's been pretty clear and honest about this, in that he viewed it as something that needed to happen.
35: Yeah.
36: He's been watching what happened in the situation in Iran and the regime over there as a young man in New York in 1979 and what they did to our embassy. And that's something that has stuck with him throughout his entire life in public service and predating it. And you can go back to watching him in the 1980s talking about how he views what's happening. And he's right, by the way. The Iranian regime is and has been the greatest exporter of terrorism around the world, the greatest state sponsor of terror. And they've inflicted untold damage not only on us, but our allies in the region. And if this were easy to do, if it were something that could have been happened sooner, it would have been. This situation has bedeviled presidents of both parties. And frankly, President Trump's theory of the case has always been, this may not be popular, but it's necessary. I'm a second-term president. I'm a commander-in-chief. I've been here before, and this is me doing what I think is right for this country and the world, and there will be short-term sacrifices.
35: So, speaking to that point, I saw a separate poll. This is actually a Fox News poll that says the administration, first of all, as you mentioned, the administration has repeatedly said it needs to carry out this war because Iran can't have a nuclear weapon. So this Fox News poll found that 64% of Americans now say it's unlikely that this agreement with the U.S. will stop Iran from pursuing nukes. And that's including more than half of Republicans. So more people say they don't believe that Iran is simply going to give up trying to build nukes, even after we do have an agreement. So how does that sit within the Republican Party? Does the administration have to move forward regardless? You can't simply give up when you've already started. What do you do here?
36: Well, and that's it. And the president's going to speak Thursday night on prime time, and he does have the bully pulpit, and that's one avenue that I think he could explore more fully, because that's something any commander-in-chief can do, which is just dominate and lay out the theory of the case. And he's shown time and time again on domestic affairs, and

0: Beacon Research and Shaw and Company Research. So they say that there's this shift in foreign policy perspective that we're seeing. 64% of Americans overall, they favor the United States taking a leadership role in international affairs. That's up more than 20% since 2023. So is that surprising then, that we're seeing these other polls showing that Americans don't favor the war, but they do apparently want international involvement?
1: Well, if you look back at the Biden administration, just to, for a comparison point of view, there were a number of international incidents that happened on his watch that I think Americans, by and large, who may have been living their lives, not necessarily paying attention to what overseas, were horrified at what happened. Mm-hmm. And what happened in Afghanistan and that withdrawal there and that visual of people clinging to the plane, I think you didn't really have to have an ideological perspective or point of view or be Republican or conservative to think that's not right. And that's what happens when American leadership withdraws. There are many who argues that the attacks against Israel on October 7, 2023 would not have happened, but not for that fiasco in Afghanistan 2 years earlier. Some would argue the war in Russia and Ukraine wouldn't have broken out with American leadership in the world. So I think while Americans are always wary of overseas entanglements, they also understand that if we don't lead, if we don't fill that void, someone else will. And I think there is a patriotic sense that America needs to be not the world's policeman, but we are the world's greatest of power. And with that comes responsibility.
0: So I think the Republican Party right now is a little divided on foreign policy. You have some of the America First ideology Republicans who, you know, want to focus a little bit more domestically. You also have Republicans who do believe in having strong NATO alliance leadership. Does the party need to create these two groups? Is it more of a sliding scale here? How do you see that?
1: Well, as long as Donald Trump is president, it doesn't really matter what the party thinks because he's in charge. And you've seen that with some of the views that Vice President Vance as a senator carried as a senator, and now he's a vice president, and he's been one of the lead negotiators and one of the people at the table, literally, in trying to bring this war to this conflict to a conclusion. And what's going to be really telling here, Alex, is Senator Graham's passing, because Senator Lindsey Graham for so many years was the Republican shining light on foreign policy, and he believed it so passionately, and he spoke about it so articulately, and he was a throwback to a different era of that McCain era point of view from when America was more involved in the world stage. So Americans, by and large, they're wary of international involvement, but they also do not like the idea of America retreating in on itself either.
0: Well, let's talk about the late Senator Lindsey Graham. As you mentioned, he had a big footprint overseas. There's been an outpouring of support for his life and his service domestically and internationally because of just how much he visited these other countries and was an advocate for that foreign policy. So he, for example, went to Ukraine 10 times. And now Ukraine this week, they're worried they might not have someone in their corner who could be speaking to President Trump the way he did about their cause. Do you think that there's someone else within the Republican Party who might try to fill that seat?
1: I think it's going to be hard to fill Lindsey Graham's shoes. He's someone who'd been there for a quarter century or more, and he spoke about this so clearly. But others will step up. I also think there was a lot of hand-wringing when the Trump administration came in about what this meant for the war, for the Ukrainian war against Russia. And for all the starts and stops along the way, the Trump administration has done a better job, frankly, than the Biden administration did in terms of giving them the tools they need to carry this thing out. There's been no widespread abandonment of Ukraine in their war, as some suggested in the 2024 campaign. And it's at some point, though, this needs to kind of come to a conclusion, and it needs to come so not with the Russians in a position of authority.
0: Yeah. And what about Lindsey Graham's seat in South Carolina? Let's talk about that a little bit. Where do you see this going? Do you have any thoughts on who could be filling his seat?
1: Well, it'll be a Republican seat. No spoilers there, given just the deep red tint of that state. But where I think Senator Graham's voice will be missed is someone who is, and look, he was at the table at all these issues. He became known most for the international affairs because of his friendship with Senator McCain and Senator Lieberman. So that'll be a Republican seat. And but ultimately, I do think there's going to be, if the Iran situation winds down in a way that is useful for the United States long-term interests in that entire region, for that matter, the situation in Venezuela remains stable. And frankly, if the Cuban communist regime collapses in on itself, there could be a number of just lasting legacies that when the history books are written and someone are sitting in these seats 100 years from now, there's going to be like the Trump presidency could be one of the more consequential on matters of foreign affairs. Again, not what he campaigned on. Dana Perino has a great saying in that 2000 campaign between George W. Bush and Al Gore. Guess what never came up? Al-Qaeda.
0: Yeah.
1: A few months later, 9/11 happens, and the entire presidency. And that's why, frankly, we spend so much time and energy and effort electing

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14: Good morning. It's Wednesday, July 15th. This is the Fox News Rundown. I'm Sue Guzman. The military reimposing a naval blockade in the Strait of Hormuz and launching some new strikes.
15: The president making clear Iran is in for plenty more pain unless and until it gets back to the negotiating table.
16: They'll continue until I say it's enough. I mean, they'll continue. They've been there. You know, the word the military likes to use is degrade. They've been degraded to a very low level.
15: President Trump insisting the Strait of Hormuz is once again open for business for everybody but Iran. Although he did back off a bit from his plan to impose a 20% fee for that service provided by the U.S. military after hearing from allies on the Gulf Cooperation Council.
14: Fox's Anita Vogel. President Trump says Iran has no choice but to make a deal with the U.S. as American strikes against Iran continue to intensify. President Trump telling Fox's Trey Yingst in an exclusive interview that the U.S. will continue hitting Iran very hard, adding they're going to knock out all their power plants and bridges unless they return to the negotiating table. On Tuesday, the president also reversed course on a plan to charge 20% fees in the Strait of Hormuz. ICE agents are being instructed to end most vehicle stops nationwide for the time being. Fox's Christina Coleman.
17: ICE will still conduct vehicle stops for those considered to be the most egregious targets with serious or violent criminal histories. This comes after the two fatal ICE-involved shootings in Maine and Texas that happened within a week. Border Czar Tom Holman says the change is temporary. In Maine, DHS said ICE agents were surveilling an address for a person for a final removal order from the country. When ICE tried to stop the vehicle driven by someone coming from that address, DHS says the vehicle attempted to flee the scene and, fearing for public safety, an officer discharged his weapon.
14: Two Supreme Court justices testifying before Congress yesterday, making a rare plea for a $20.6 million budget increase to bolster security for the justices at work and at home. Fox's Mark Meredith has the report from Washington.
18: In a rare Capitol Hill appearance, Supreme Court Justices Elena Kagan and Amy Coney Barrett told House and Senate lawmakers the court needs more money to combat a sharp rise in violent threats, especially after the court issued the Dobbs decision overturning decades of abortion law. The court is asking for a budget increase of nearly $15 million to expand justices' personal security. The justices telling lawmakers today threats increased 25% last year and expected to increase again 38% this year. A decade ago, only the chief justice had a regular detail. Today, all nine justices get round-the-clock protection.
14: President Trump delivers a keynote address today at a major conference of defense and technology firms. Fox's Jared Halpern with more from the White House.
19: The president will close out the Pennsylvania Defense and Innovation Summit at the Army War College in Carlisle. The two-day summit brings together senior military and Pentagon officials, defense contractors, and technology CEOs. Pennsylvania Republican Senator Dave McCormick leads the summit and has secured billions of dollars in investment commitments to the state. President Trump is urging defense firms to speed up delivery of critically needed munitions and other weapons systems and has submitted a record-setting more than $1.5 trillion Pentagon budget amid the ongoing conflict with Iran. At the White House, Jared Halpern, Fox News.
14: And the House has passed a bill to make daylight saving time permanent, known as the Sunshine Protection Act. It passed 307 to 117 yesterday. It now heads to the Senate, where its future is uncertain. I'm Sue Guzman on the Fox News Rundown.
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17: I'm Elizabeth MacDonald, and this is the Fox Business Report.
18: Stocks ending higher on Tuesday following a cooler-than-expected consumer inflation report. Although shares of Dow member IBM tumbled over 25% for its worst day on record after the company issued a profit warning due to a shift in customer spending, the Dow was also boosted by Goldman Sachs. Its stock rose over 8% after delivering a blockbuster earnings report. Chris Saccarelli, Chief Investment Officer at Northlight Asset Management, says the market is being driven by upbeat earnings.
19: Earnings are what powering this market, despite the fact that there's been a lot of tailwinds from the Middle East and other geopolitical issues.
18: The Dow up 10 points, the Nasdaq higher by 234, S&P 500 up 28. Earnings are on deck from ASML Holding, Johnson & Johnson, Morgan Stanley, and United Airlines. Also this morning, the producer price index for June will be released. That's your Fox Business Report. I'm Hillary Barsky, invested in you.

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1: It's something you definitely don't want, but thousands of Americans have gotten. Cyclosporiasis.
2: Well, it makes me feel very nervous.
3: I'm not too concerned right now.
1: Well, that's because she's in California. While that is one of the 30-plus states affected by the foodborne illness, Michigan is hardest hit, with more than 3,000 confirmed cases in an outbreak that's more than doubled in 4 days, and dozens of people have gone to the hospital.
2: All I know is that it makes profound diarrhea.
1: And not to be too gross, it's been described as explosive, with other symptoms, including nausea and bloating and fatigue. And so far, the source of the outbreak isn't known.
4: I wash my fruit and vegetables with soap and water, and I don't know if that takes care of it or not. What's the word?
1: We're about to find out.
5: And it's actually a parasite. So when we think of it, it's a parasite, like malaria is a parasite, like Giardia is a parasite. And that's one of the challenges.
1: Dr. Robert Redfield was director of the Centers for Disease Control and Prevention in the first Trump administration, a virologist who's now a senior fellow of biosecurity and public health policy at the Heritage Foundation.
5: This particular pathogen is not able to transmit human to human. In order for it to infect a human, an infected individual develops what we call oogocytes in their small bowel. They get excreted in the environment, and they have to mature in the environment for 1 to 2 weeks in the soil, water, and then they form what we call a sporocyte, and then that sporocyte can infect another human. So that's the first thing to really think of it. You're not going to get this from the salad worker, you know, who like salmonella, where you can get salmonella if you have an infected salad worker or hepatitis A. This is strictly something that you're going to get from having usually produce, mostly vegetables and fruits that have been contaminated by water, which is contaminated with human fecal material.
1: So what should people do? People are hearing about this. They're nervous. They don't want to get this terrible diarrhea and other symptoms that occur. What should people do, and how do you try to avoid getting this?
5: Yeah, so the first thing is, although it's not going to be very effective for this particular problem, is I always do remind people that it's important to have what we call safe food practices. Wash your fruits and vegetables, wash your hands, et cetera, et cetera. Don't put it on contaminated surfaces. The challenge with this particular pathogen is when you wash your lettuce and wash your raspberries, this parasite actually stays sticking to it. And unfortunately, chlorine or even formalin, it really doesn't kill it. So it's still there. It's a good practice,
1: yeah.
5: But it's not a practice that's going to change whether or not the lettuce that you have potentially will give you this disease if it, in fact, it's infected with fecal material.
1: All right, so you have no idea if whatever you're going to eat is. People hear wash your fruit, wash your vegetables. Yeah. Is that just using water? I've heard people say they wash their fruit and vegetables with soap and water. Is that okay to do?
5: Some people do, and they wash it with increased chlorine. But it's not going to affect this particular pathogen, is what I'm saying. One of the things that we really need to deal with this type of outbreak is you really do need to have an effective public health community that can aggressively evaluate and figure out the source. Right now, you hear in Michigan, people are saying, well, they think it's coming from lettuce, right? When I was CDC director, we had a significant investment in our foodborne program that we did in combination with the FDA. And we were, you know, pretty able, whether it was E. coli or Listeria, you'll hear about things. But even with the Cyclospora, we're able to find the source. There was an outbreak of Cyclospora from basil. There was one from cilantro. There was one from snow peas. But if you don't know the source, you know, if you just say, I think it might be in lettuce. Well, what lettuce? From what manufacturer?
1: Right.
5: All right. You know, the only thing you can do to really eliminate the risks of this, if you happen to be living in Michigan right now, is probably not be eating raw vegetables and wait till they figure out the source. You know, this parasite is killed by temperatures of 158. But as you say, most people don't cook their salad.
1: No, right? So they're not going to do that.
5: But it's hopeful to me that they find the source and they finally tell you, no, it's from cilantro from this grower, or it's from salad, but from this manufacturer. But until they do that, we don't know. And it's hard because with this particular illness, it takes you anywhere from 2 days to several weeks before you get sick. So it's hard to track it down. It's not like salmonella where you get sick in a day or two and I ate at this restaurant the other day. It's harder to do.
1: And you don't know. People don't remember what they ate 2 weeks ago specific or where they got their lettuce necessarily. Or if they went out to a restaurant, who knows what of all the things they ate came from.
5: Yeah, the good news is that this is a treatable parasite infection, that if you do have significant diarrhea, abdominal pain, nausea, vomiting, maybe a flu-like illness, and it lasts for, say, more than 48 or 72 hours, you may have this condition. This condition can last, for several weeks and longer. And if you have immune suppression or HIV positive, it could last maybe for a month or more. The real risk for bad illness is dehydration. And there is an antibiotic that does have positive effect on this. It's called sulfa. So Bactrim and Ceftra do have positive impact on this disease course. And so for those people that aren't sulfa allergic, at least there is a treatment that's going to accelerate their recovery.
1: We're talking a few thousand cases. There are more than 330 million people here in the United States.
5: People are
1: going to maybe be hearing this, seeing news reports of this, and fear they have it, but chances are they don't, right?
5: That's right. So I wouldn't overreact to this at all. As I say, again, the more effective public health surveillance we have, the more you can estimate your risk. Right now, the risk in Arizona is a lot different than the risk in Michigan. For most people, this isn't even a significant risk at all. But it is something to be aware of if you have a diarrheal illness that's lasting 3, 4, 5 days. This is something to get evaluated for because it is treatable.
1: One of the things I've seen also when people are trying to manage their fruit and vegetables in this outbreak or any in the future, I saw if you have anything that's cut or peeled or even cooked produce, to refrigerate it within 2 hours of preparing it. Does refrigeration kill this parasite?
5: No, nor does freezing. So this parasite's a really hard, it's a single cell parasite. It's very hardy. You can kind of think of it from an evolutionary perspective. It's been around probably for millions of years, right? So it has great survival mechanism. So freezing doesn't kill it. As I said, the only thing that I know that really kills it is cooking at 158 degrees or higher. And we probably are underestimating these cases, probably up to fourfold. The other thing I just say, because a lot of people worry about it, because they're familiar with something like Norwalk virus, okay? Whereas if I get Norwalk virus, within 3 days, everybody in my house is going to have Norwalk virus.
1: That's right? The norovirus. Yeah. Are you talking about the norovirus that's on cruise ships?
5: Yeah, the norovirus. But the one thing about this organism, I don't transmit it to my family. It doesn't go human to human.
1: Right. So if somebody gets it in your house, you don't have to avoid them like COVID and all these other things.
5: You don't have to avoid them. You don't have to worry about it. They can help take care of you. And as I said, it needs to complete its life cycle to reinfect humans. It has to go into the environment for a couple of weeks where it matures into a different form. And that different form is what can infect humans. It's kind of a very interesting organism, parasite, in that regard.
1: Do you expect that this will go away soon, in your experience?
5: Well, we have episodes of this disease every spring and every summer. All right. And then it sort of goes away in the fall and winter, and it comes back each year. So this year's different in the magnitude of it, because, as I said, of several of these states that have really quite extensive outbreaks, Michigan being and Ohio being the two states that are really leading the charge right now. And it'd be a lot easier if I just told you, don't buy lettuce from Green Bag Lettuce.
1: Right. Right.
5: And you wouldn't, you, that's it. You just forget about green bag lettuce. Or you see it all the time when they recall a cheese, or they recall chicken, or they recall hamburger meat, you know, because we have teams that figure that stuff out. But we've really cut back on that substantially. And personally, I think it's a big mistake. I think we should be really augmenting our ability to trace foodborne illness so we can rapidly get and be able to identify the source. And then that enables the American public to make very informed choices that don't really alter, you know, their life substantially. You know, I don't think this will disappear until we get into the, you know, September months.
1: Dr. Robert Redfield, former director of the Centers for Disease Control in the first Trump administration, currently senior fellow for biosecurity and public health policy at the Heritage Foundation. Dr. Redfield, thank you for being back with us.
5: Yeah, thanks for having me. God bless. Yep. Bye-bye.

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12: Fox News, I'm Sue Guzman. The U.S. launching fresh strikes against Iran as the naval blockade has been reinstated in the Strait of Hormuz. White House Deputy Chief of Staff for Policy Stephen Miller says the commander-in-chief is sending a clear message.
13: You do not cross the United States. You do not violate an agreement with the United States. You do not break your word with President Trump or America. And you attack shipping in violation of that agreement, and you will pay a hellish price.
12: Jordan says it shot down three ballistic missiles from Iran. Bahrain says it intercepted several Iranian attacks. House approving a bill that would make daylight saving time permanent.
14: The yeas are 308, the nays are 117. The bill is passed.
12: So-called Sunshine Protection Act now heads to the Senate, where its future is uncertain. 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
1: The 2026 MLB All-Star Game taking place Tuesday in Philadelphia. The American League defeating the National League 4-0. The AL scored three runs in the first inning thanks to Yankee teammates Cody Bellinger and Ben Rice. And White Sox third baseman Miguel Vargas hit a solo home run in the eighth. Bellinger was named the All-Star Game MVP. In the FIFA World Cup, Spain is advancing to the final after beating France 2-0. It's their first final appearance since 2010 when they won it all. They will face the winner of Wednesday's game between England and Argentina. That's your sports on the Fox News Rundown. Tony Genualdo, Fox News.
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3: On the WNBA leadership structure, pro Joe Biochem says, Dan, you don't understand. This is the century of collaborative leadership. Collaborative leadership, like socialism, has never worked for anybody. Zero. Zip. Nada. It does not work. Somebody, like Caitlin Clark, needs to be the adult in the room, whether it is when you're being attacked like Caitlin Clark, or when you're trying to lead, whether or not it is a third grade class, whether or not it is a major corporation, whether or not it is a sports league. Leadership matters. What's the old saying? Too many cooks in the kitchen? It just don't work. And I'm learning to cook. I don't want Lee in there telling me what to do. Damn right. Lead, follow, or get the hell out of the way. Harumph, harumph. I didn't get a harumph out of that guy. For OutKicks, don't at me. I'm Dan Dockich, and this is Fox News Rundown.
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18: Wisconsin bureaucrats target Elon Musk. I'm Jason Gotch on News Talk 1130 WISN. Almost a year and a half since Elon Musk campaigned for GOP candidate Brad Schimmel in the state Supreme Court race. The Wisconsin Election Commission is claiming they have probable cause that Musk tried to bribe voters to choose Schimmel. The outrageous claim from the Election Commission stems from Musk handing out a pair of $1 million checks to people who campaigned for Schimmel and $100 payments to those who signed a petition opposing activist judges. Partisan Democrat Attorney General Josh Call tried to block the $1 million payments at the time, but that was rejected by the liberal state Supreme Court. The bribery referral now heads to the Brown County District Attorney, and Schimmel did lose that race last year to liberal Susan Crawford. A Kenosha man is planning to sue three Kenosha police officers and the city over a 2023 wrongful arrest at an Applebee's restaurant. Jermel English Jr. claims his civil rights were violated when he and the mother of his child were arrested inside that restaurant after police mistook them as being involved in a nearby hit-and-run crash. Democrat Lieutenant Governor Sarah Rodriguez fired her campaign manager earlier this week after discovering hundreds of thousands of dollars in campaign cash was double-counted, leaving her with a lot less money on hand than she believed. Now it's been revealed Rodriguez's campaign manager, Kara Spencer, has personal financial troubles. Dane County court documents show Spencer's landlord tried to evict her twice last year during the 8 months she lived in a Madison apartment for falling behind on rent. The Rodriguez campaign claims they are continuing to investigate Spencer, as Rodriguez will continue her campaign for governor. Checking the Holiday Automotive Fond du Lac Sports Scoreboard. Baseball All-Star Game last night in Philly. American League shuts out the National League 4-0. The Yankees' Cody Bellinger named the game's MVP. From the Orthopedic Associates of Wisconsin News Center, I'm Jason Gotch on Wisconsin's most listened to radio station, News Talk 1130, WISN.
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0: When you have 5 and 7-year-old boys, I can promise you they love superheroes.
1: Oh, it never goes away. Indy is 11 years old and he's obsessed with comics, cartoons, video games, all of it.
0: Adler and Keaton both have Spider-Man costumes, and if anything says Marvel on it, they are in.
1: Same. Which is why we love Lingo Kids. 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
0: 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Made just for the little ones.
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0: Have you ever driven through the clouds?
1: Well, yeah, through the Smoky Mountains. Yeah, sure.
0: I was coming in this morning, and a couple of the low spots on my drive-in had that light fog.
1: Oh, okay, yeah.
0: It was so nice. 74 degrees, according to the thermometer in the car. Get into the fog. All of a sudden, just cooled down. Had that beautiful morning smell. Oh, I absolutely... After having to put up with the sweat and the heat and the humidity, it was so nice. It felt like driving through a mist. It felt like driving through a cloud.
1: How about the humidity? Look at all the windows. Look at your windows right now. Man, it is hot and humid.
0: We ate out yesterday because even the idea of going outside to grill,
1: yeah.
0: I'm like, nah. Chick-fil-A it is. Welcome to it. It is a Wednesday morning edition of the Benjamin Yon Show. Thank you so very much for waking up. Thanks for starting the day with us. We are not just going to talk about the weather. It is going to be hot again today. You heard Rob Haswell just a couple of minutes ago. Get you the details coming up. We have a busy show. Couple of guests. Alan West, the Colonel. Remember him? He was national political. He's got a new push to register voters and make sure that veterans in particular get out and vote this fall. He's also got a website where they talk about the essential need for freedom in the United States. He's going to join us a half hour from now. Our other guest, John Gescheidmeyer. He's running for sheriff in Waukesha County. We're going to break some news coming up just after 8 o'clock. In between, well, you know what we're talking about. Another terrible day for Sarah Rodriguez.
1: It just keeps piling on.
0: I know she said she's not going to drop out, but I don't know how she finishes. And it is goose and gander, or more accurately, another double standard from Wisconsin's elections managers. There is something very important to remember as you hear all of these headlines. Oh, the election commission says Elon Musk likely broke the law. We'll get into that just after 7:30. Carpetland USA Flooring Center talk and text line is always open. It's your best way to join the show, 414-799-1130. And for the one person who texted me yesterday, don't say you take calls when you never take calls. Look, you got to be ahead of the game. When we change the topic, you know, don't call me with 2 minutes left to go before the commercial and want to talk about something that I said 15 minutes ago.
1: Yep.
0: I understand that you have to hear what I'm saying before you can call in, but this isn't a you call up and yell at me kind of show. This is a you call up and offer your thoughts and hopefully get ahead of the thought. If you want to yell, we have that. It's called the talkback. Go to the iHeartRadio app, find the Benjamin Yon Show. There's a little red microphone there. Click on that, and you can yell at me to your heart's content. And if it's really good, we'll turn it into a promo. You want to find us on X? Go ahead. We are always there. I'm at Yount1130. Greg is there at Gregory John. But it is Wednesday, and we do have a few traditions here on the Benjamin Yon Show, and there is always a tradition right here this time every single Wednesday.

0: First time we played this song, everybody was, oh, you're not going to do this.
1: Yeah.
0: Twice a week now for 6 months, and people miss it.
2: Yeah.
0: I'm promising you, there is somebody who has gone and found this on YouTube, and this is on their July 4th, their summer playlist. They're sitting there listening to Courtesy of the Red, White, and Blue, and this comes on the Bluetooth speaker, and everybody else at the pool is like, what on earth is this? I'm going to start with a serious story or two and then get to the laughy ha-ha stuff. But this is a very serious story that is going to have, I would say, unintended consequences, but these should be absolutely expected consequences. A federal judge has said that ICE has been instructed not to pull over vehicles during immigration enforcement operations following two shootings involving drivers, according to the Washington Examiner. Former senior Trump administration official confirmed Tuesday morning, ICE officers and agents nationwide have been put on notice to stop attempting to pull over vehicles effective immediately. Now, we could spend probably the better part of an hour talking about how activist judges in one court, in one district, in one

0: going on here, officer? Go.
1: It's not as if ICE is just setting up at the corner of Main and 3rd and stopping every car, and if you look a little brown, that they rip you out of the car or shoot you right through the window. These are, again, targeted enforcements. They know who they are looking for, and they are trying to arrest certain specific people. These two shootings that are referenced in the story are when wanted illegal immigrant criminals tried to run down ICE agents with their cars. Prohibiting traffic stops is not going to solve that problem. In fact, it's likely going to make that problem worse. The reality of the situation is now ICE is going to say, all right, we want this guy or we want that woman. And so they wait outside the courthouse. They wait outside the schoolhouse. They wait outside the Walmart. And now, because of this, I can't pull you over in the car where there's no one else, where it's a little safer, where we've got more good guys than bad guys. What you touch off is a mad dash for the car. Stop. Immigration. Boom. And then they run. And then as soon as they get in the car, they got to start the car and they got to speed away. What is more dangerous to ICE agents, to the wanted illegal immigrant criminals, and to innocent bystanders? Being able to pull you over on the side of the road where there's relatively no one, or setting off a mad dash just to get to home base in a parking lot or a crowded city street? What is more likely to end with somebody getting tackled or hit or shot, or what is more likely to end with a speeding chase through the city? This is the problem that I say here in Milwaukee with police chases. Okay, if you cancel the police chase after one block, two blocks, 10 minutes, all it does is encourage the bad guys to speed as fast as they can for one block, two blocks, 10 minutes. If what you want is to have fewer wanted illegal immigrant criminals shot, then you need to start making it clear the courthouse, the jailhouse, the prison, places where they are unarmed, where they are under control, that's the place to make the arrests. But instead, you have a no ICE activist federal judge making the job all the more difficult. I don't often give money to homeless people, mainly because in 2026, shows how time flies. You never know who's a scammer. And this is a story about scammers. Wapaka police looks the same if I don't have my glasses on. Wapaka police are warning people about what it calls organized panhandling rings that use young children to solicit money. TV station out of Green Bay is reporting that officers say they were called to businesses Monday after reports of adults asking for money while accompanied by a small child. Police said people in situations often stand near store parking lots or along roadways. They have signs asking for help with food or rent or medical bills. Wapaka police and other agencies in central and northeast Wisconsin say many of the cases involved organized groups that travel from city to city rather than local people in need. Police say the groups may be dropped off and picked up by drivers who move them from one location to the next. We are kind people. We are generous people. And a lot of us have soft hearts. And so we're not going to say, screw that kid. We are not going to go Michael Jordan or Michael Jackson when it comes to kids. But this is clearly a scam. If there's somebody that you know, if there's somebody who you see regularly, Hobo Joe who sits downtown, okay. But if you show up to Panhandle and you have a QR code, then no, I'm sorry. I can't go that far with you. I just, if you truly are homeless and in need, you should be out looking for work and not be setting up your Venmo account so that you can then steal as much money as you can from me.

0: I am going to take this opportunity, Greg, to announce my campaign for mayor.
1: Oh, okay.
0: Miller High Life announced its search yesterday for the first honorary mayor of the city's Champagne of Beers region. That's the area around the Miller Brewery. Milwaukee's Common Council actually designated this as an official part of the city back in 2021. So I could be the mayor of the Champagne of Beers region.
1: I like that.
0: I don't know what I need to do in order to make my case. Do I need to show you all of the swag that I got for drinking so much Miller High Life that it made my foot tingle? Because I can do that. Yeah. I can give you my recipe for the High Shirley. No joke. Get yourself a pint glass. Go get a draft of, High Life. Have the bartender add a shot of grenadine. It tastes exactly like a strawberry soda.
1: Really?
0: It is diabetes in a glass, but it is as on a nice hot summer day, couple of ice cubes, get yourself a High Shirley. You are living. Applicants have to be a Milwaukee resident, 25 years or older. You apply online. Panel selects the winner based on their personal story and connection to Miller High Life. I can't wait to see a bunch of guys there. I've been drinking Miller High Life since I was 15 years old, and I got my police report shows my connection, my lifelong connection to Miller High Life. I know that I'm not a Milwaukee resident, Molson Coors, but I absolutely love your products. And I don't even need the swag. What you get a $2,000 check and a dinner for eight at the Miller Caves, as well as merch and two cases of Miller High Life. I would do it just for the beer. I don't need the dinner. I'll take it, but keep the $2,000. Just give me two cases of High Life Light and a lime, and I will.
1: I want
0: be
1: one
0: good.
1: Of those sashes, like you know, the mayor.
0: Mayor.
1: That's all. Wouldn't that be awesome?
0: That's all. I'm
1: the mayor of Millertown.
0: Miller High Life mayor. That's all I want. Maybe a crown.
1: That would
0: maybe
1: be awesome.
0: A scepter.
1: Yeah.
0: What I really want is one of those little coolers that you can. It's a scooter that you can drive around on. Guys at Miller, let's work on this. And maybe if I can't be the mayor because I don't live in Milwaukee, maybe I could be the comptroller or the provost or the ambassador to Waukesha County.
1: I'm
0: willing to brainstorm this thing. So Miller High Life guys, let me know what I need to do to make this happen. 6:23 when we come back, look at news with Jason Gotch, check of a still hot forecast. After that, Alan West joins us to talk about his good work during this election day and the need to remind people of the indispensable freedom of the United States of America. I am Benjamin Yop. This is News Talk 1130 W.
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0: So they're asking about the High Shirley?
1: Yes. Out of that whole 20 minutes. That was the one thing
0: forget they ice. Wait, Ben said something about drinking beer? Pint of High Life.
1: Yep.
0: Shot of grenadine.
1: That's it.
0: Now, I prefer my High Life Light in the bottle with a lime. Million times better.
1: Sure.
0: Although, I did have Kyle from the 920. Ben, never add anything to High Life. Okay.
1: Oh, sorry.
0: Sorry, buddy. You know, drinking beer at 6:30 in the morning is generally my kind of thing. But hey, we got third shifters who listen, you know, as well.
1: Some of these drinks, I had no idea what they were. And, you know, like at the wedding, these gals kept growing up. I'll have a Dirty Shirley, please. Dirty Shirley. I don't know what that is.
0: Because you got to remember, kids in Wisconsin have been going to the tavern their whole lives, getting Shirley Temples. Yeah. And then, you get a little old, and you're like, just throw
1: vodka in there.
0: The drink that I heard. We'll get to the headlines with Jason Gotcher in a second, but we got to talk about drinking.
1: Sorry, Jason. We're talking booze.
0: 10,000 hours, guys.
2: I give you guys the floor.
0: I'm an expert in only a handful of things. I was watching a guy on YouTube make it, and it sounds delicious. Shot of rye, shot of Kahlua.
1: Okay.
0: Two shots of heavy cream served over one of those giant ice cubes.
1: Oh, okay.
0: There's a name for it, but it's escaped me now. That sense. By the way, do you have any of that rye that I gave you for Christmas left over?
1: That's been long gone.
0: No, that's good. Hey,
1: I'm waiting for the next bottle.
0: That didn't.
1: We decide.
0: New Year's.
1: We need Christmas in July, so I'm looking for another bottle.
0: Just let me know. Bobby's texting in every day. Just let me know. We can go back to the well for that one. Alan West is coming up just a couple of minutes away. He has got an effort to make sure veterans register and vote, and he's got a website where he reminds all of us about the importance of the concept of freedom in the United States. We'll get to that a couple of minutes away. But now, one headline, maybe two, from Jason Gotch.
2: I appreciate it. Good morning, Ben. Amy Coney Barrett and Elena Kagan were at Congress yesterday to testify for an increase in security budget money for Supreme Court justices and judges overall. Coney Barrett articulated several threats to her life over the past few years.
0: I have not seen much of the reaction from Democrats, but I imagine they're, oh, yeah, but you're a conservative justice.
2: You deserve it.
0: They still refuse to believe that it is their voters who are the violent ones. Forecast from the Fox 6 weather experts. Another heat advisory again today, 8 o'clock tonight, so it's going to be hot. 94 with the sun. We haven't had very many clouds, and that's part of the problem. Tomorrow, just 90, so it's going to be hot, but not enough for an advisory. Friday, partly sunny. Slight chance for storms. High of 90. It is 73 degrees, 78 degrees outside right now. It's 6:35 on News Talk 1130 WISN. Sports with Scott Dolphin, and the All-Star game last night ended with a shutout. But when the headline is, oh, they did a Sandlot thing, you know that the game wasn't that interesting.
3: Yeah, that was kind of a cool moment. Kids on bikes riding on the field. I thought we were at Packers training camp for a second there, Ben, but that was about as special as it got. Yeah, this thing, the most exciting moments were in the first inning. You had a Philadelphia Philly on the mound in Philadelphia. You had guys like Schwarber and Harper in the lineup for Philly, but the American League settled this thing early. They scored three runs in the first inning, including a two-run single from Cody Bellinger of the Yankees. He was named the MVP, and that was all she wrote. 4-0 the final. The National League only had three hits in this one. One home run was hit. That was Miguel Vargas of the White Sox. The lone Brewer that saw action was William Contreras. He flew out to right field in his only at-bat, although the Miz got some nice TV time with the national television crew where they kind of put him in a little group chat with guys like Justin Verlander. So I'm sure that was an amazing moment for him. But American League has just dominated this thing. I believe they've won 29 of the 37 games since 1988, and last night was no exception. To the World Cup, Spain is back in the World Cup final for the first time since they won it all in 2010. They shut out the World Cup favorites, France, 2-0 yesterday. Today it's England against Messi and Argentina. That's a 2 p.m. start in Atlanta. The winner will take on Spain for the trophy on Sunday. In a NFL news, owners will vote next month on the proposed sale of the world champion Seattle Seahawks. The Paul Allen Trust is selling the defending champs to the Kochla family for a record $9.6 billion. And the Packers, believe it or not, start training camp 2 weeks from today. That's sports. I'm Scott Dolphin from News Talk 1130 WISN.
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0: I'm not just listening to the music, guys. We are. This is the difficulty of live radio when you're dealing with national guests who are busy. Colonel Alan West supposed to call in. We're going to talk about his new website, supportanddefend.org, and the good work that they're doing, getting veterans registered, getting veterans out to vote, plus the content that he's putting out over there. Some really good columns, some really good videos. But this is live radio, and so 6:44 in the morning comes, whether I'm ready for him or not. When he calls, we'll just put him back on.
1: I was thinking maybe he has some problems like Eastern time, Central time. We're not going to have to worry about that, because aren't they voting on that?
0: That is exactly where I was going with this. Did you see my notes?
1: Yes, I did. I'm helping you steer.
0: I have always been agnostic about daylight savings time. It throws off the sleep schedule, but my sleep schedule, I don't have a normal sleep schedule. I broke my sleep schedule about a decade ago. I get up and go to work in the dark, and it used to be that I would, you know, come home from work at the dark during some parts of my career. So it's just one of those ones of I don't have strong feelings for it. But there's a plan. The House just approved the plan that would end daylight savings. We would never move our clocks again. I don't know what every local fire chief in America is going to do, because that was their big day. Ah, spring forward, fall back, change your smoke detector batteries. That was their day to shine.
1: The problem with this is that certain states can actually opt out of this. Mm-hmm. So that's going to be a very confusing thing.
0: There should be one standard.
1: It really would.
0: Eastern time, Central time, Mountain time, you know, Pacific time. I don't want an Arizona. I don't want an Indiana. And by the way, because Indiana has half and half, or you get some of the border communities that serve both, you know, Central time and Eastern time, mm-hmm. they have to do 6:46 in the east, 7:46 in the west. It's the most ridiculous thing in the world. But under the plan, there would be some parts of the country in the winter where if we end daylight savings, or if we just stick with daylight savings, we never change the clocks again, the sun wouldn't rise till about 9 o'clock in the morning.
1: Here it'd be about 8.
0: And while I don't care to go to work when it's dark out, most of the year I do. That's why every early summer when the sun begins to rise at like 5 o'clock in the morning, you're just, oh, this is so gorgeous. And we get that 10-20 minute drive in where the sun is painting the sky a beautiful orange and yellow. Instead, we'd be going into work in pitch black, and some school kids would be going to school in pitch black as well. Now, the trade-off is apparently that you'd get the extra little bit of time in the evening. So if the sun doesn't rise till almost 9, it's not going to set in the winter till 6:30. To me, it's absolutely a personal thing. Do you want more sun in the morning or more sun in the evening? It doesn't matter. We get the same amount of sunlight.
1: Sure, yeah.
0: The same number of hours. It's just what hour does it begin? I always love every daylight savings or every time we go back to standard time, you get all of these studies. Doctors say that it is more dangerous because heart attacks and car crashes and stress and people. We are not dumb human beings. We can figure out how all of this works. We can make this. It doesn't matter when the sun comes up. You know it's coming up.
1: A caller just called up and said in China they have one time. So, and there's no time zones there. He just called, so I didn't know. Yeah, but
0: everybody in the West is on the same time as the East. So
1: that would be crazy.
0: You're way in Western. And China's not a small country. Everybody in Western China.
1: That would be nuts.
0: It's 8 o'clock in the morning when it's pitch black out. I don't have a dog in this fight. I don't particularly care. My thought is, though, do it once, and then call it a day.
1: If I'm not mistaken, they did try it. It was during the gas crisis, I think, around 77, 76, somewhere around there. They did it for a summer, and it was a disaster. I just read a quick little clip on that. I'll investigate more. Look, it was a disaster.
0: This is not when you go down the list of the top 10 problems in Uncle Benny's life. Yeah. When the sun comes up, is certainly not one of them. I saw this story at TMJ4, and there's something huge that's not there. We Energies is offering customers a way to lower their utility bills in exchange for allowing the utility to make small adjustments to their smart thermostats. Adjustments primarily occur between 1 and 7 p.m., and customers receive advance notification before any changes are made. Customers who enroll in the first year will receive a $50 credit, $25 for signing up, and $6.25 per month for the four-month program. 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What's not in that story? What is We Energy's going to set the temperature of my house at?
1: Oh, okay.
0: Hey, I'm all for saving money.
1: We did it. Dorothy signed up for it. And we get this little, I get this little notification.
0: Ding.
1: It goes a little, it actually goes into your smart thermostat,
0: yeah,
1: and turns up the temperature.
0: How hot does it get?
1: She's got it set during the day at 74.
0: Oh my God.
1: And then, but that's, you know, that's during the day if we're not there, at 72 at night. But it went up to 76.
0: No. For $6, $6 a month. To sweat through the sheets.
1: But you can always override it.
0: Then
1: you lose your credit.
0: Then you lose your credit.
1: I know. She's just she's always looking. She does all these kinds of things.
0: I
1: just don't like the fact that they're going into my thermostat.
0: Well, look, I don't care about my data privacy. We Energies knows. What are you going to find out about me, right? Use way too much electricity?
1: Yeah, that's true.
0: No, look, I am thankful that Mrs. Yount is of the same mind on this. I would pay you $50 just to make it cooler in my house. I get a crisp $50 bill out of my wallet and hand it to you if you could regulate the temperature in our bedroom. We got a three-story house, and so the thermostat's in the central room, and that's what it measures. So, you know, we keep the house at 68, and
1: what?
0: It'll hit, oh yeah, no, 68.
1: 68? What are you, a refrigerator?
0: Yes. I do not want to, I don't want to stick to my couch. I don't want to have to take the beer out of the cooler and put it on the back of my neck to avoid going into heat stroke.
1: I can survive 72. It's not that bad.
0: If it gets to 72 in the house, it really starts to get uncomfortable. And then upstairs in the bedrooms or up in my office, where you don't have as much airflow, that just broils. It absolutely. And, you know, you add the dog, and then, you know, the wife, who is literally a human radiator. There are days that I'll just get up and go sleep on the couch because, you know, leather couch, been sitting there at 68 degrees all day. It is nice and cool. I have no problem with a smart thermostat and being able to program. Yeah. But look, I've seen study after study that says it is better for your energy bill to just set your thermostat and let it be. That when you try and bump it up a little bit more, bump it down a little bit less, there's you end up using more energy.
1: We've learned, you know, because we got a new air conditioner about 2 years ago. The old one was there for 20 years, and we finally had to replace it. And basically, the guy said, just leave the fan on all day.
0: Mm-hmm.
1: The fan, the internal fan that's downstairs, just let it circulate. And it made a big difference.
0: It's
1: upstairs is beautiful, you know.
0: Couple of fans. We've got a big one in the living room, one in each bedroom. Now the basement stays ice cold.
1: Oh, yeah,
0: even though there's no vent for the air conditioning. It's phenomenal. Dog will go down and lay out, just sprawl out on the tile floor it's nice and cool. And we, again, you know, Commie Mom Dommy was telling people set your thermostat at 78.
1: That's no. Too warm.
0: No, I have air conditioning for a reason, and it's not to sweat all day long in my own house. I'm more than willing to eat the $50 to be comfortable at home. 6:53. When we come back after the news, yesterday was not a good day for Salsa Dance and Sarah. Things got way worse. Two pieces of news and two interviews that show the avalanche that is waiting for Sarah Rodriguez. I'm Benjamin Yop. 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
15: The Milwaukee Common Council delays their plan to help lawbreakers. I'm Jason Gotch on News Talk 1130 WISN. The Common Council has paused their planned vote to ban police from chasing drivers who flee from attempted traffic stops if they are driving recklessly. Additionally, officers would be required to stop chases if they are deemed to pose a danger to the public. Police Chief Jeffrey Norman opposes those two proposed changes, and the city attorney wants clarification on the two proposals before a vote moves forward. The Wisconsin Department of Health Services is looking into the first cases of West Nile virus this year. Officials announced the confirmed cases of mosquitoes in Milwaukee County and a wild bird found in Bayfield County. However, no cases involving people have been found in the state so far. Health officials warn the virus is passed through infected mosquitoes, but can also spread from infected people. Last night, the U.S. launched another round of airstrikes against Iran. Fox's Jonathan Savage has more.
6: The new seven-hour-long bombardment took place as the United States reimposed a blockade on Iranian ports. U.S. Central Command says fighter aircraft, drones, and naval vessels launched precision munitions. They targeted Iran's missile and drone sites, naval capabilities, and coastal defense systems. Iran says the resurgence in fighting has cost 30 lives there and wounded more than 260. The blockade is an attempt to weaken Iran economically, but President Trump has gone back on a threat to impose a 20% fee on all shipping in the Strait of Hormuz. Jonathan Savage, Fox News.
15: 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Baseball All-Star Game last night in Philly. The American League shuts out the National League 4-0. The Yankees' Cody Bellinger named the game's MVP. From the Orthopedic Associates of Wisconsin News Center, I'm Jason Gotch on Wisconsin's most listened to radio station, News Talk 1130 WISN.
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15: So there are two conversations going on right now on the Carpetland USA Flooring Center Talk and Text Line. One, trying to make sure that my office is cool and comfortable. A lot of people offering me air conditioning advice. And two, just a list of cocktails. Everyone is just suggesting, by the way, the name of the drink that I was thinking of with the rye, it's called the Sneaky Pete.
28: Sneaky Pete.
15: Sneaky Pete, as Bobby texted me. Yeah, it's because they sneak up on you.
28: Oh, okay.
15: After a couple of them, they sneak up on you. So that is where we are. You are, by the way, always welcome to
2: 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We can talk about the, you know, the stuff on the show, or we can just talk about whatever. Doesn't matter to me. I just love that you are a part of the show. Hopefully our next guest calls us, John Gescheidmeyer. He's running for sheriff here, Waukesha County. And I say here in Waukesha County, even though I don't think we're technically in Waukesha County. I live in Waukesha County, so that's what I care about. So that's why I say here. He'll join us coming up about an hour from now. Half hour from now, the Wisconsin Elections Commission is making it clear. They take Wisconsin's election laws seriously. They want the prosecutor in Green Bay to look at charges against Elon Musk. Where was this backbone last year after the clerk in Madison didn't count 200 votes? We have to talk about the double standard. Want to find us on Twitter? Want to join the conversation on X? Do it. I'm there at Yount1130. Greg's there at Gregory John. If Sarah Rodriguez thought that this was going to be a good week, she misjudged. We talked about this Monday, we talked about this yesterday, and we'll continue to talk about this probably for the foreseeable future. Monday's story was, oh, there's a campaign shakeup. She's fired her election, her campaign manager. Yesterday's conversation was, oh, wait, this is not some sort of personality drama. This is not even, as it was first reported, some mistake on her election report. This very well could be fraud. And this is almost certainly campaign ending. We got more of those stories across the state yesterday. There was the predictable reaction to her fundraising scandal. Now, I'm going to get to a little bit of the victory dancing on Sarah's grave here in a minute. But first, we have to talk about the two new pieces of news that we got yesterday. The first is on the double donation entries from a CBS 58 piece. A CBS 58 review of Rodriguez's January campaign finance report found numerous instances of donors showing up as having donated the same amount of money on the same day. Now, this was what we were told. It was Jim Smith, 123 Mulberry. And then there would be another exact same donation amount under James Smith or Jim B. Smith, or maybe it would be Jim Smith, 123 Mulberry, but it would be the full zip code, not just the short zip code. The 58 piece fills in a little bit more. For instance, they write, Madison Mayor Satya Rhodes Conway showed up as having donated $5 once in July. Then Rhodes Conway shows up with multiple $5 donations on the same day in August, September, October, November, and December. She gave $5 once. She's then listed as giving the same $5 in August, September, October, November, and December. That's five more times. Now, it's not about the amount of money, the difference between $5 and $25. Although I am glad to see that the Madison mayor is cheap. $5. And a lot of that, by the way, is just to boost the numbers. That candidates, they've got the big checks waiting. What they need is they need to look like they've got a lot of donors. And so, all right, $5 just to get me on the list. Now, somebody on X yesterday, who was critical of my take that this looks like fraud, posted up a screenshot of one of the actual pages from the report. And they had highlighted the double donations in red. And on this page, you had Jim Smith, 123 Mulberry. And right below it, James Smith, 123 Mulberry. The line in that post from this person was, Ben, it doesn't look like fraud to me. This looks like a simple mistake. Now, I fill out invoices every month. And I'm not the greatest at Excel. But if I turn in an invoice with the exact same item number, name, report, whatever it is that you're putting on your invoice, if it's on line 12 and on line 13, that stands out. That looks like a mistake. That looks like something that you should easily be able to say, well, wait, what, you've got this $5, this $25, this $2,500, this $10,000. You've got this listed twice. Is this correct? Did they give twice? But it's that example from the CBS 58 report that makes this look even more like fraud. It's not a simple copy and paste, control V kind of problem here. When the same $5 shows up in July, then again in August, then again in September, then again in October, then again in November, then again in December, that looks intentional. It doesn't look like somebody got lost on their list of donors and, okay, well, it looks as if somebody is trying to create a narrative, create a sense that doesn't really exist. The other piece of news came from Channel 12. Public records reveal Rodriguez's campaign manager faced personal financial troubles. According to court documents from Dane County, her landlord twice attempted to evict her last year during the 8 months when she lived in a Madison before falling behind on her rent. Documents show the campaign manager had insufficient funds payments for 5 of those 8 months and owed more than $8,000 when she moved out in the midst of an eviction last July.

0: campaign donations. And remember, we are only talking about the donation part of this equation. We haven't seen anything about the campaign expenditures. If you're getting kicked out of your apartment, if you owe your landlord $8,000, if you don't want to show up in a story in the Journal Sentinel like F-word Franny did, getting sued over $30,000 worth of credit card debt, you have a vested interest. There is an incentive to find a way to find $8,000, $10,000, $15,000. When we get the full expenditure reports, we're going to have to go through those. How many of those meals were legit? How many of the gas station trips were legit? How many of the consultants or fee-for-service kind of expenditures were actually legit? We have no idea what the other half, where the money went part of this equation is. This isn't a simple mistake. This appears. And again, lawyers, prosecutors, Carpetland USA Flooring Center, talk and text line 414-799-1130. This is a circumstantial case for this is fraud. Trying to create a fake narrative that makes Sarah Rodriguez look like a stronger candidate, or trying desperately to hide the fact that there isn't any money, because that money went where? Believe it or not, things actually got even worse. That CBS 58 report that detailed how this inaccuracy happened also included this quick bit from a Democrat Politico.
1: I think it is a devastating blow to her campaign.
2: That is longtime Democratic analyst Scott Ross, who has worked on previous gubernatorial campaigns.
1: Yeah, I think she's been a good lieutenant governor. I think she's a good member of the state assembly. But this could not be a worse time, you know, to have something like this happen.
0: That's a Democrat. That's not somebody from Tom Tiffany. That's not conservative talk show host Ben Yount. That's a Democrat who says this is devastating. That same piece talked to Kelda Royce, who, by the way, is grinning from ear to ear. I've never seen this woman look so happy and dance on the grave of a fellow Democrat. Now, I do have to tell you two things here. One, the audio in this, it sucks. She was on FaceTime or Zoom while she's driving through Wisconsin, so it sounds a little tinny. Two, I made an edit here. AJ Biaport asks if you talked to David Crowley, and she said, I reached out to him on a personal level. And then she sort of stammers and blah, blah, blahs for another 25, 30 seconds. For the sake of getting to the point of this, I cut that out. Go to CBS News. If you think I'm lying to you, go and watch the full clip there. I just made this edit for the sake of time. But go ahead and listen to Kelda here dance on Sarah Rodriguez's grave.
3: I know how much money I raise every day. Not a penny gets spent without direct approval from me. And I check both our finance plan and budget and the balance in our actual bank account on at least a weekly basis. So it is, frankly, unbelievable to think about how long this has gone on and just the scale of it. You know, she's basically had doubled, claimed to have raised about double the amount that she actually ended up raising. And I don't, I can't understand how that would have happened.
4: Have you reached out to David Crowley to see if he'll consider rescinding his endorsement?
3: I reached out to David Crowley on a human level.
4: Did the conversation touch on whether he should take back his endorsement of Sarah Rodriguez?
3: I don't want to discuss anything, but, David gets to make his own decisions just like all of us, and I'm honored to have the support of anybody who wants to come on board this campaign. I will say that many of the folks who had initially supported David, just like many folks who had initially supported Sarah, have come over to support my campaign now.
0: Two things. One, Kelda, you know you could stop at any TV station in the state of Wisconsin and hook up with AJ, and it would be studio quality. And B, why not? Why aren't you telling David Crowley to get back in the race or at least endorse you? Why are you not jumping up and down

0: on Sarah Rodriguez. There's no downside to it. She's toast. She is done. But again, like I said, this snowball, this avalanche of doneness rolled through. Dan had a great piece over at the Heartland Post yesterday. I'm sure he talked about it on his show yesterday, but I wasn't listening. The only candidate who now has a chance to defeat Francesca Hong, Dan wrote, the one Democrats have wanted to avoid nominating since even before he jumped in the race last year. The one who blew a must-win race 4 years ago, despite being handed every single advantage. The one who might give Tom Tiffany a better chance of winning in the general election than even Francesca does. It is Mandela Barnes, Dan wrote. Democrats, it's Mandela Barnes, whether you like it or not. Financial reports are due today. So we're going to get a whole new round of stories about just how bad Sarah Rodriguez's fundraising is. We're going to get more insights into what happened. There remain unanswered questions that only Sarah Rodriguez and only her campaign manager can answer. The campaign manager has said everything has to go through the campaign, and the campaign is hiding. Sarah Rodriguez is not only done in this race, I think she's done for forever. I used the term circumstantial case a couple of minutes ago. And prosecutors will tell you, and I only know this because I spent a couple of years in a prosecutor's office, not as a lawyer, but I spent enough time with guys who actually had to make cases, and they would say, look, it's putting together a piece of a puzzle. How many pieces of that puzzle do you need before you have a sense as to what that puzzle is about, what the picture is? You don't need every single one of them, but you do need some key ones. They also said that if I can prove you are lying, it is almost as good as getting a confession. Because the question is, are you lying to me now? Because you were lying to me then. There is no possible way that Sarah Rodriguez can call up a donor, can call up anybody who can write her a big check, can call up a union or the Lieutenant Governors Association, and honestly tell them, you're going to make a good investment in me. If you just give me $100,000 and I can get up on television in Appleton, I can win this race and I can beat Tom Tiffany come November. She lied once before, and no one is going to trust her word going forward. Sarah Rodriguez has said she's not going to drop out. She's going to disappear this week. But the problem is, the 28th of July, there is a televised debate. No one was going to watch before, but now that they know that Sarah Rodriguez is going to be on the hot seat and face question after question, not about abortion or health care or Tom Tiffany or Badger Care, but every single question to her is going to be about campaign finances. I don't see any way in which she takes that stage. This is, ladies and gentlemen, now Francesca Hong versus Mandela Barnes for the Democrats. 7:25, running late. When we come back, check of news with Jason Gotch. And then after that, goose and gander? Well, not at the Wisconsin Elections Commission. I'm Benjamin Yod. 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
33: Our next guest is going to call.
34: He is going to call.
33: I just got a text from him. Okay. Hey, this is the number, right, Ben? Yeah. So he was listening. He understood it. By the way, this is why I don't do a lot of national stuff. I don't know. We are just... With two tin cans connected by a string in little old Milwaukee, but we try and make it as much fun as we possibly can. Coming up just after the news, the double standard at the Wisconsin Elections Commission always seems to bend one way. We've got to talk about this Elon Musk and possible charges in Green Bay. We'll get to that after a quick check of the headlines from Jason Gotch.
34: Thank you, Ben. We are learning more about Sarah Rodriguez's campaign manager. Her name is Kara Spencer. She has personal financial troubles. Dane County court documents show Spencer's landlord tried to evict her twice last year during the 8 months she lived in a Madison apartment for falling behind on rent.
33: Yeah, we just talked about how Sarah is toast. And look, far be it from me to criticize people for financial troubles. Everybody has their own struggle, but what that story shows is motive. This is a woman who needed money. And then you put that with all of the other pieces of this puzzle that it doesn't look like these were simple mistakes. We don't know yet what the expenditures were. And this continues to get worse and worse and worse for Sarah Rodriguez to the point where I have not changed my mind at all. I don't see how she can continue in this race. She's on the ballot. There will be votes. And by the way, if I got one, Ben, is this smurfing? Ben, sounds like smurfing to me. Hey, Ben, they call this smurfing. You guys are absolutely right. And this is ACT Blue Democrat playbook. But it imploded here. Got one more real quick?
34: I do. The Milwaukee Common Council, for now, putting on the brakes a couple of anti-police measures here that are opposed by Jeffrey Norman, the Milwaukee police chief. One would prevent officers who from chasing people who flee from traffic stops if they are driving recklessly. Officers would also be required to stop chases if they are deemed to pose a danger to the public. City attorney wants to review these before they vote.
33: Look, this is the problem with that, is that if you say, all right, we're going to stop chasing once you get this many blocks, or once it gets to, all that does is encourage the bad guy to go even faster, to drive even more dangerously. Oh, all I've got to do is make it three blocks, and they're gone. There are always dangers when you have to have a police chase. Every police officer in America knows this. I trust cops to understand, all right, I got to break this off because it's dangerous. But if you tell the bad guys, look, I know the bad guys don't probably read the Journal Sentinel, but they know what the rules are. And as soon as they understand the rules give them an advantage, they're going to use the rules to their advantage. Forecast from the Fox 6 weather experts. Another day of the heat advisory till 8 o'clock tonight. 94 is the high. It's not that much cooler tomorrow, just 90. Carbon copy for Friday, though we do have a slight chance for storms in some places. 78 outside right now at 736 on News Talk 1130 WISN. Sports with Scott Dolphin, and I guess we have to talk about a pair of shutouts. First, the Major League Baseball All-Star Game, and then the World Cup, which I watched the World Cup, didn't catch an inning of the All-Star Game.
2: Well, the World Cup game was more exciting than the All-Star Game. I mean, the National League never really threatened in this one, Ben. They had a couple of hits, three total hits in this one. William Contreras, the lone Brewer rep, flew out to right field in his one at bat, and he caught for a couple innings. That was the highlight from Milwaukee. But the American League did most of their damage in the first inning. A couple of Yankees doing all of that damage. Outfielder Cody Bellinger drove in a pair of runs. He was named the MVP. Rookie Ben Rice also with an RBI. And then you had to wait till the eighth inning when Miguel Vargas of the White Sox launched a solo home run. That was the only home run in the game. The National League struggling in this one against American League pitching. They get shut out for the first time since 2013. The second half of the baseball season resumes tomorrow night, but the Brewers have to wait until Friday night when they open a homestand against the Miami Marlins at American Family Field. At the World Cup, Spain is back in the final for the first time since 2010. That's when they won it all. They shut out the favorites, Mbappe and France, 2-0. Mbappe kind of criticizing his coaching staff for tactics yesterday. That's no way to talk after a loss. Today, England battles Messi and Argentina. That's a 2 p.m. start in Atlanta. Of course, Argentina, the defending champions, while England looking for their first World Cup since 1966. The winner of this game will play Spain for the trophy on Sunday. NFL owners will vote next month on the sale of the Seattle Seahawks for $9.6 billion. That's a record. The Packers have their first public practice of training camp 2 weeks from today on July 29th. That's sports. I'm Scott Dolphin from News Talk 1130 WISN.
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7: Howdy, fellow sports fans. It's Andy West. Let's take a look back on this day in sports history, July 15th.
0: We'll start today back in 1980, where Johnny Bench hits his 314th home run as a catcher, which breaks Yogi Berra's record. The Reds beat the Montreal Expos 12-7. Bench hit his 314th homer as a catcher off David Palmer. Bench also had 33 home runs while playing other positions. Jumping ahead, today in 1999, after 22 and a half years in the Kingdome, Seattle finally plays a home game outdoors, moving into the $517.6 million ballpark with a retractable roof. Jose Mesta wasted a ninth inning lead by walking four batters, and the Mariners lost 3-2 to the Padres in Safeco Field's opener. And today in 2017, Cody Bellinger became the first Dodgers rookie to hit for the cycle, and Alex Wood became the first Dodgers pitcher in more than a century to win his first 11 decisions in a season, helping the Dodgers beat the Miami Marlins 7-1.
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0: can't be in a bad mood when this is the soundtrack. Although I'm supposed to stop talking about the music, aren't I?
1: That's all right.
0: We have to drop all of the branded music, licensed music out of the podcasts. And so the advice is, what you should do. So if you're listening on the podcast and you're like, well, what song? Sorry, buddy. You're going to have a really bad time tomorrow when we do our all socialism show.
1: I worked on that too. That's going to be fun.
0: We've put more work into the all socialism show than I've put into anything in years. Tomorrow is going to be great. Coming up half hour from now, just after the news at 8, John Gesheidmeyer running for sheriff here in Waukesha County. We're going to break some news on the show, so make sure you stick around for that. Carpetland USA Flooring Center Talk and Text Line, 414-799-1130. It is always the lie that makes it worse. I use the real life example. You come home, the lamp's broken, the kids are in the living room. Hey guys, what happened to the lamp? The dog broke it. Boys, we don't have a dog. Were you playing ball in the house, even though we told you not to? Were you playing Spider-Man and jumping off the back of the couch again? You're not mad that the lamp is broken, but the lie is what makes it worse. The Wisconsin Elections Commission has a double standard. It's clear. But yet, they continue to maintain that they're just calling balls and strikes. We don't favor any side. The law is the law. The Elections Commission, of course, back in the news because they are sending Elon Musk's $1 million check case to prosecutors up in Green Bay, Journal Sentinel, one of the many places with the write-up. Wisconsin Elections Commission has referred two complaints to the Brown County District Attorney's Office after finding probable cause that billionaire Elon Musk violated state law with a social media post offering $1 million checks to voters in the 2025 state Supreme Court election. The commission states that it finds probable cause Musk violated the state's election bribery statute by making a social media post that offered $1 million to individuals who voted in the 2025 election Supreme Court in order to induce them to vote. It's up to the prosecutor in Green Bay to decide if they're actually going to file charges. Now, this bribery law is well-intended. You're not allowed to offer anything of value, that's the actual verbiage from the law, to get people to vote. Now, $1 million clearly has a lot of value. If you remember this story way back in early 2025, Musk changed the rules of his giveaway. He switched from voting to simply signing the petition. What was clearly an attempt to get you to vote for Brad Schimmel became, at least on paper, an effort to stand up to activist judges. No offense to the prosecutor in Brown County or the legal minds at the Wisconsin Elections Commission, but my money is on Elon Musk having better lawyers. The richest man on the planet probably has a better legal team than they've got sitting up in the Brown County District Attorney's Office. There are lots of technicalities at play here, and I think that the technicalities, the loophole, he wasn't asking people to vote, he was asking people to sign a petition to oppose activist judges. That's going to be enough wiggle room. I would, honest to God, be surprised if there were charges. I would be shocked if there was a conviction, but this isn't about what Elon Musk did or didn't do. This isn't even the time where we need to remind you that this case has already gone through the courts. Josh Call sued back in early 2025 to stop it. A state court judge said, "Nah, man, there's nothing here." Call took it all the way to the liberal majority Supreme Court, and they declined to hear the case. So this lawsuit of, he's bribing people, it's already been shot down by the courts once. Also, this is where we point out that Josh Call could have simply slapped the bracelets on Elon Musk there the minute he handed over that check. Josh Call is the Attorney General of the state of Wisconsin. If he really believes that there was a crime committed here, why didn't he have armed, uniformed, badged investigators with the state's Department of Justice clap the handcuffs on Musk that day? We're now here, summer of 2026. But again, this isn't tit for tat. This isn't, well, Elon didn't... No, this is about the double standard at the Wisconsin Elections Commission. Because when it comes to other cases where people involved in elections clearly break state election law, clearly break state election laws, the Wisconsin Elections Commission has gone out of its way to not ask for charges, to not refer cases to prosecutors, from a piece I wrote at the Center Square. Quote, "This is not a criminal investigation," Elections Commission Chairwoman Ann Jacobs said. "The focus of this investigation has been discovering what happened and make sure it never happens again." This, of course, was the investigation into Madison's clerk, who simply couldn't be bothered to count nearly 200 absentee ballots in the 2024 race for president. They sat in a bag while the clerk went home for a month and baked cookies. These ballots were found, first batch a week after Election Day, second batch a month after Election Day. The clerk in Madison just didn't care, couldn't be bothered. Don't bring this stuff to me. I don't care if they get counted. Again, the quote from the story. "The lack of curiosity, the testimony that, you know, oh, there might have been ballots there, but I didn't ask for a full month, was not plausible," Jacob said. "Or, if that was the truth, it was a rather shocking dereliction of just ordinary responsibility. Nobody likes admitting mistakes," she said, "and we recognize that they're very human. This is a very human thing, but in this case, nobody took responsibility for these ballots." But here is the key line in the story. "Instead of recommending criminal charges, Jacobs and the Elections Commission is instead recommending a series of new requirements for Madison's elections office." Elon Musk maybe technically violated the bribery law with a PR stunt. Take that case straight to the prosecutors. Madison's clerk clearly and likely intentionally violated the law of counting the ballots, but she gets a pass. The clerk in Green Bay, who has clearly violated election law by double mailing some absentee ballots in two straight elections, well, I mean, she's on leave as we look into see what happened, but we're not going to talk about prosecution. We're not going to talk about maybe possibly criminal charges. The double standard is clear. When your politics are the opposite of Ann Jacobs and the, frankly, Republican hacks and the liberals who run the staff at the Wisconsin Elections Commission, you are met with the full force and weight of the law. When your politics agree with Ann Jacobs, or worse, when you're one of them, when you're one of the election managers in the state of Wisconsin, then you get grace. Then you get a second chance. Then you get a chance, an opportunity to simply resign and keep your pension and perks and health care and all of that. When Elon Musk does it, it is a crime. When clerks in the state of Wisconsin break the state's election laws, it's a teachable moment. It's a very human thing. We have been saying this since 2020. But when the Wisconsin Elections Commission acts, and in almost every case when it does act, it acts in one direction. The rulings, the interpretations, the clarifications, the guidance, the decision to seek charges, they almost always come down against people on the right side of the aisle and for people on the left side of the aisle. You're not mad that the lamp is broken. You're a little frustrated. But it makes it worse when the kids lie to you about how that lamp gets broken. You violate Wisconsin election laws, turn it over to the prosecutors. That is fine. They have to make the decision as to whether you actually broke the law and whether they can get a conviction. But to only recommend some cases where some people maybe broke a tiny little piece of the law while ignoring the thems, the people in the club who clearly broke the law, that is what makes it all the more worse at the Wisconsin Elections Commission. 7:54. When we come back, we're breaking news in Waukesha County's race for sheriff. John Gescheidmeyer joins us next right here on News Talk 1130.
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8: 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Epstein would become one of the world's most infamous predators, a man who could have faced decades in prison but served just 13 months in his own wing of a county jail.
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8: 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Truth and Lies, Jeffrey Epstein.
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0: Wisconsin bureaucrats target Elon Musk. I'm Jason Gotch on News Talk 1130 WISN. Almost a year and a half since Elon Musk campaigned for GOP candidate Brad Schimmel in the state Supreme Court race. The Wisconsin Election Commission is claiming they have probable cause that Musk tried to bribe voters to choose Schimmel. The outrageous claim from the Election Commission stems from Musk handing out a pair of $1 million checks to people who campaigned for Schimmel and $100 payments to those who signed a petition opposing activist judges. Partisan Democrat Attorney General Josh Call tried to block the $1 million payments at the time, but that was rejected by the liberal state Supreme Court. The bribery referral now heads to the Brown County District Attorney, and Schimmel did lose that race last year to liberal Susan Crawford. A Kenosha man is planning to sue three Kenosha police officers and the city over a 2023 wrongful arrest at an Applebee's restaurant. Jermel English Jr. claims his civil rights were violated when he and the mother of his child were arrested inside that restaurant after police mistook them as being involved in a nearby hit-and-run crash. Democrat Lieutenant Governor Sarah Rodriguez fired her campaign manager earlier this week after discovering hundreds of thousands of dollars in campaign cash was double-counted, leaving her with a lot less money on hand than she believed. Now it's been revealed Rodriguez's campaign manager, Kara Spencer, has personal financial troubles. Dane County court documents show Spencer's landlord tried to evict her twice last year during the 8 months she lived in a Madison apartment for falling behind on rent. The Rodriguez campaign claims they are continuing to investigate Spencer, as Rodriguez will continue her campaign for governor. Checking the Holiday Automotive Fond du Lac Sports Scoreboard. Baseball All-Star Game last night in Philly. American League shuts out the National League 4-0. The Yankees' Cody Bellinger named the game's MVP. From the Orthopedic Associates of Wisconsin News Center, I'm Jason Gotch on Wisconsin's most listened to radio station, News Talk 1130, WISN.
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0: These shows are just flying by this week. I know it's only Wednesday, but Bing Bang Boom, we're at 8 minutes after 8 o'clock, and this show's pretty much in the bag. I don't know what's going on. I'm not complaining. I actually enjoy this fast pace in the morning. Welcome back, Benjamin Yacht Show. Thank you so very much for taking some time joining us here. Coming up about a half hour from now, Wisconsin's election manager, speaking of the Wisconsin Elections Commission, is trying to spin ahead of what President Trump is going to say about elections on Thursday. I'm going to offer one piece of advice to the president. We'll get to that. Plus, did you see the World Cup souvenir that the Viking took home?
1: No.
0: Go find a picture of it.
1: Okay.
0: One, I want it. B, I want to know what the Wisconsin comp would be. If we're going to give away cheesy Wisconsin trophies, what would ours be? So do a little homework.
1: All right.
0: Go find that, and we'll brainstorm that to close the show. Carpetland USA Flooring Center talking text line 414-799-1130. That's your way to join us here. Also on X, I'm there at Yount 1130. Greg's there at Gregory John. We get to break some news here this morning. It's not a little news. It's a big announcement in the race for Waukesha County Sheriff. Waukesha County Deputy Sheriff Labor Union is out with its new endorsements. And the union, the deputies union, has decided to back John Gescheidmeyer in the race for sheriff in Waukesha County. Here to talk to us about this endorsement and what it means is John Gescheidmeyer. John, thanks so much for calling in. Thanks for joining us here on the show.
4: Good morning to you and your listeners. Thanks for having me on.
0: I got the name right. I told you, I'll make the mistake once. And then I will nail it from then on out. All right. Start me off. Bring me up to speed on this endorsement. How did the union select? What did you talk with when you talked to the deputies? How did you earn this endorsement?
4: Well, Ben, I think it's really been a kind of a culmination of what we've been trying to do over the last couple months. And that's really get to the men and women of the department, listen to them, understand their concerns. Over the last month, I've met with, in fact, just last night, I met with 33 retired deputies, current deputies, some supervisors, in a meet and greet, but it's a listening session. It's giving them a voice when they feel they don't have a voice within their current administration. Several weeks ago, I met with almost 20 jailers from the Waukesha County Jail, and we're losing people through attrition. 35% of our deputies and sworn deputies have left the department in the last 3.5 years. Almost 60% of our jailers have left over the last 5 years. And those numbers are astounding to me. I offer a clear plan for leadership development and growth within the department, but also giving people a great culture that they can stay and they can build a career within those departments. I mean, we have 350 employees within the sheriff's department, including the jail. And to lose that many people over that period of time is just crazy. So I think it really came down to listening to their concerns and really understanding what's frustrating them. You know, happy cops make good cops on the road, and it reduces crime. And you know, we've got some challenges coming up in this county, for sure.
0: As somebody who worked near police officers, deputies, cops for years, happy cops do make good cops, and it means fewer speeding tickets for me. This is the second time that the deputies union has endorsed a candidate. Back in February, they endorsed another candidate who ended up dropping out of the race. What happened between now and then? What does that mean to you in this race now, here come July?
4: Well, I think a couple key points that you and your listeners should maybe remember is at that time, there were three of us. Danny Day and I got a chance to get to know each other over the course of, you know, 4 or 5 months. But 94% of the deputies at that time wanted somebody from the outside to come in, fresh leadership, you know, just a new perspective. And Danny had to take a back seat. He exited the race for some personal reasons and health reasons. He's fine. But what I've really done over the last couple months is I've got the full support of Danny Day. I've got the full support of Al Morales, Sue Opper from the district attorney's office. Those are all people that have pledged their support to me. And I think it was just an obvious choice for the deputies that if you want somebody to come in and really give a good, fresh perspective to this department, especially for somebody like me that's been in law enforcement for 24 years, public safety for 29, I know how to lead. I know how to develop. I know how to grow people. And more importantly, we need to make this a career and not just a job for some of these people so that they stay for a long time.
0: We're talking with John Gescheidmeyer. He's running one of the two candidates who will be on the August ballot for sheriff in Waukesha County. And if you live in Washington County or Ozaukee County, don't turn the channel. You don't get to leave the Ben Yaud Show. You got to stay. We'll talk with your sheriff candidates later on. All right, John, you are a county board member. And as you've said, you're an outsider. You're not a member of the sheriff's office right now. What is it that you want to get your hands on first if you're elected sheriff? What information don't you have now that you'll need to hit the ground running? What's your first priority as an outsider?
4: Well, first and foremost, it's crime. I mean, it's not a surprise that crime has moved west more than we need it to, more than we want it to. And it affects the way of life in Waukesha County, Lake Country. We're here for a reason. And we need to work with Wauwatosa. We need to work with West Dallas. We need to work with Hales Corners. We need to work with Milwaukee. Because, unfortunately, we are dealing with some of their problems. And it is affecting our way of life. It's affecting our property values, our crime statistics. That's priority number one, to work with those departments to make sure that we are supporting them in their efforts to combat the crime that is coming west from 124th. It's just the reality.
0: Is there going to be a sheriff's debate? Is there going to be a forum? Is there going to be a chance for you and Nick Ollinger to be same place, same time, answering questions in public? And I usually would take this opportunity to volunteer to do it. The last time I hosted a sheriff's debate, John, was back in Illinois, and it was a disaster. We had to cut it short because it was such a nightmare. So I'm not volunteering for this, but is there a chance where voters are going to get to go and see you and Nick Ollinger, the other candidate, answer the same questions at the exact same time? Is that part of the schedule?
4: Well, it's funny you ask that. It's actually this evening. The Waukesha County Republican Party has volunteered to host an event at 6:30 this evening. It is sold out from what I am told. I don't know what coverage will be available as far as media or anything like that, but

0: I drove to the wrong place. That's the only reason I know exactly where the new county GOP headquarters is in Pewaukee, because I got lost and I had to speed over there. As a county board member, let me ask you this question about a new Waukesha County executive. I'm not going to pin you down as to a specific candidate or not, but really, as a county board member, what are you looking for in a new county executive in Waukesha County? All of the great words about Paul Farrow and his leadership, but the county now needs someone new. What would you like to see in a new Waukesha County executive?
1: Well, you know, obviously my condolences go out to Amy and the family. And Paul was such a great person because he brought something so unique to the table. Being the county CEO, he brought people together from all walks of life, and just such a great motivator to look at things in a unique and different perspective. Change is a good thing, and Waukesha County, between the county executive and the sheriff, is going through some massive changes over the next few months. What I would like is I would like somebody who has strong community roots. I would like to see somebody that has a history of working with county government, working in collaboration with county government and officials. The truth of the matter is the executive, just like a CEO, makes sure that all the departments run together, that they work together, because we all have one common goal, right? The taxpayers pay us to handle their money fiscally responsibly, to make sure that we're doing what we can to increase the quality of life, to maintain property values, keep crime low. And that's what all of us are pledged to do within the county.
0: I'm going to let you choose which question you want to answer here, because I've gone through my five. Everybody gets five questions. You've done such a good job of answering them quickly, shortly, to the point that I now need to fill 2 minutes here. So I will let you choose which question that you want to answer here. The first is about the sheriff's race. What's the difference between you and Nick? I don't know that there is. This is not an issues race. I don't know that one is pro this and the other is anti that. And the second question is, what's the biggest challenge outside of crime and keeping what's on the other side of 124th on the other side of 124th? What's the biggest issue or challenge that Waukesha County as a whole is going to face in the next 5 years? Because I think there are probably five or six of them that you could come up off the top of your head. But which one of those questions do you want to answer? What's the difference in this race, or what's the big challenge for Waukesha County in the next 5 years?
1: Well, I think both of those are great questions. I'll choose number one. 3-1 with experience. I have three times the experience, but I've done so many different things, and not just in law enforcement. I've been a police dispatcher for Waukesha County. I've taught at the technical college level for over 20 years, 230 police academies, thousands of cops, some of which are still chiefs today. I've been on the county board. I've run a business. There's so many different things that make me qualified for this that I think there is a vast difference. But I think the biggest difference, Ben, and if you go to my website, john4forsheriff.com, I actually, since day one, put out a very comprehensive plan. It's my five-pillar plan on things that we need to do, from transparency and figuring out body cams to figuring out how we use things of technology, how we collaborate with all of our chiefs and all of our departments within the county, and how we save money by pooling resources to do things better than we have in the past. You know, I'm not here to bash the sheriff's department. I'm not here to bash my opponent. He's a good guy. I've met him. We sat down early on in this process. But I think the plan is the biggest thing. You've got to walk in day one with a solid plan. That's why I have all of these people that are supporting me or endorse me.
0: John for Sheriff. There's an H in there. So john4sheriff.com. Today, it's going to become official. This is the cool part about my job. The press release announcing that the deputies union is endorsing John Gescheidmeyer is going out, hitting other people's email inboxes as we speak. John, I appreciate it. Thank you so very much for the time. I'm sure we'll be talking again before everybody goes to vote in August. Thanks so much.
1: Thanks, Ben.
0: It's tough when it's not an issues race. Rather, if it's an issue, then you get to press on the issue. when it's a personality race, it's a little tougher as a host because, one, you never want to take sides, right? It's not my job to say, hey, this is

0: my pal. And I say the same thing to almost every candidate. Look, you want to buy me a beer? I'll sit and talk with you. It's a great way to get to know somebody on a personal level. So this is going to be, like so many primary races, a choice between who do you like better. If it was an issue, if there was something where clearly this guy's not doing the job, this guy's not qualified, we could hammer on that. But in this case, this is one where you are going to have to take a look, if you live in Waukesha County, which one of these guys you like better, which one you think would make a better sheriff. And this is the great part about it. You get to decide a little less than a month from today. 8:23, almost on the dot. When we come back, the president's going to talk about election integrity, election security, free and fair elections, and the Democrats are going to squawk about proof. I'm Benjamin Yount. This is News Talk 1130 WISN.
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0: have found the trophy that I was talking about.
1: I did.
0: Coming up, close out the show with the unique souvenir that Erling Haaland, the Viking for the Danish team, brought home.
1: You want to see it? We've posted
0: it. It's up. Yeah, he's got a picture of it at Gregory John on X. I really want to know what Wisconsin's signature souvenir would be. I'm not going to spoil it for you, but I do want you to go find the picture so that you can send me your suggestions coming up. Carpetland USA Flooring Center Talk and Text Line, just a couple of minutes away. It's always open, 414-799-1130. I do not get very far. You do not get, one does not get very far telling Donald Trump what he should do. There are lots of people who used to work for the administration who thought they knew better than the president. But for the sake of argument, I would offer the president one bit of advice for his speech on elections tomorrow. Please use the term opportunities for fraud. The president's going to deliver a speech on free and fair elections, and the legacy media is already freaking out. Listen to the tone of the question that the president got during the Q&A Oval Office session yesterday.
2: We are anticipating your big announcement on Thursday night regarding election machines and integrity. Can you give us sort of a sneak peek about what to expect and tell the
3: audience? Well, I'd rather save it. It will concern that subject, and we'll have a couple of other things to
2: say. Why should people watch, though?
3: But I'd rather save it, but it's really big news. It's really, really big news. And our country has to shape up. But that's what we're going to be talking about Thursday is it doesn't get bigger, because without free and fair elections, you don't have a country. We'll be discussing other things, too. But it's going to be a very big announcement. Yeah.
0: The country has to shape up. I expect that the president is going to talk about the SAVE Act. As you know, the key part about the SAVE Act is voter ID in every state for anybody who votes for Congress or the president. States run state elections. Wisconsin has voter ID, so the SAVE Act really doesn't mean anything here. In Illinois, it's going to be a huge change. There's a reason why Illinois and California and lots of blue states don't have voter ID. We'll get to that in a minute. We know what is needed. And this is why when you do any poll, when you look at any poll on voter ID gets like 75% support across the country. But this gets back to the turns of phrases. Anyone who has paid any amount of attention to almost any election in a blue state understands that there are massive opportunities for voter fraud in any election where no one has to show a voter ID. Now, I will be the first to head off the liberals who hate me on X and say, yes, there are an infinitesimally small number of actual voter fraud cases presented. Urban Milwaukee did a whole huge deep dive a couple of months ago, and they said that over the past 20 plus years here in Wisconsin, there's only one documented case of somebody who is not a citizen voting in an election, and it was a primary election, and well, then it probably was human error because the clerk didn't notice that they didn't check the box that said they're a citizen, and blah, blah, blah, blah, blah, blah, blah, blah, blah, blah, blah, blah, blah. But it's the same sort of excuse that we've gotten in every election since 2020 here in Wisconsin. And I don't want to go back. I know the conspiracy theories. Ann Jacobs, I literally this morning, about an hour ago, filed the story at the Center Square where Ann Jacobs is trying to head off what President Trump is expected to say. And she's talking about the accuracy of voting machines, and there's a paper trail for all of it. Yes, yes, yes. But here in Wisconsin, we to this day do not have any answers about Zuckerbucks, about the wave of people who all of a sudden in that one election voted in the one way in Wisconsin in which you do not have to show voter ID. That would be indefinitely confined. We watched in real time earlier this year as California kept counting ballots until Spencer Pratt was no longer a candidate for mayor in L.A. Look, in Los Angeles, they take gym memberships and bank cards as proof for voting. There are well-documented cases in almost every election in California of ballot harvesting, of homeless people being paid to count ballots. In other words, there is a massive opportunity for fraud. Red State had more in a write-up yesterday morning. Anyone serious about securing our elections against this kind of wildly anomalous result that we saw in 2020, including Joe Biden's record 81 million vote total, as well as the many instances of attempted or successful fraud documented on these very pages, should also treat the president's speech as a top priority. MS Now, Red State wrote, is claiming that Trump is going to use the speech to suggest that newly declassified intelligence reports reveal foreign nations' plans to interfere on the 2020 presidential election. They do add the line that if you remember Hillary Clinton back in 2016, what was the line? That Russia interfered with the election to make sure that Donald Trump could win? You remember Russiagate, right? Russia. Well, these Russian bots on Facebook, they were saying things to try and skew the election for Donald Trump. Now that the president is going to come out and talk about documented cases of foreign influence, nothing but crickets. Or worse, what you actually got from MSNBC yesterday and the fear-mongering. And of course, you have to go back to the chorus of evidence.
1: It appears the president is entering a new chapter in his effort to question the results of the 2020 election and potentially sow doubt in the upcoming midterms. A new White House task force is expected to begin releasing documents on alleged and so far absolutely baseless evidence of election irregularities in the coming weeks. That is according to two officials with knowledge of the matter. And acting director of national intelligence, Bill Pulte, will be a part of it. I'm going to guess front and center.
0: Oh, Bill Pulte is going to be a part of it. Who is Bill Pulte? I know he's got some DNI job, but I wouldn't know this dude if he walked into the studio right now. But he's a boogeyman on MS Now. But again, remember how she said evidence. Evidence. Not claims of election fraud, not cases, not opportunities. She's hanging on the idea of evidence. The guest that she was talking to on the Squawk Fest, I think they call it the group chat now, which is the dumbest name for a show ever. He took the fear-mongering to exactly where it was that MS whatever it's called wanted the fear-mongering to go.
4: Last week, a top Justice Department official sent letters to every single election all 50 states to election officials saying, if you allow non-citizens to vote, we will prosecute you on federal charges. No election official that I've ever heard has intentionally allowed a non-citizen to vote. That is spreading the president's conspiracy theories about massive non-citizen voting.
0: Conspiracy theories about massive non-citizen voting. This is why I would offer the president the advice. Use the term opportunities for fraud instead. Because there is no argument against there are clear opportunities for fraud in many state election laws. And the federal government doesn't need to take over elections. I don't want the federal government to take over elections. Remember, any power that we give to President Trump, who we like in the White House, also goes to President AOC. Any power that we give Mike Johnson as Speaker of the House is power that Nancy Pelosi would have been able to use against us. Our idea is we don't really want every state's election to be like California. Nancy Pelosi wanted every state to not only be like California, but forced to be like California. If the president gets up and talks about massive non-citizen voting, you are going to hear the exact same kind of thing from MS whatever, the Journal Sentinel, the Wisconsin Elections Commission, the clerks in Milwaukee and Dane County, Brown County's clerk, if you can find her when she's not screwing things up, they're all going to say, well, there's no evidence. We don't have any evidence of this. But there is clear evidence of opportunities for fraud. There is a clear pattern in blue states, in blue-leaning states like Wisconsin, of local leaders, election managers, Democrats, wanting the electoral process to be as loosey-goosey as possible. No one with a functioning brain looks at how they run elections in California and says, yep, that's the model. We want that. We don't want to know who really won the election until days after the election. The president has the opportunity tomorrow night to make the case to the country that, look, what we are doing in about half the states doesn't work. And he's right. If you don't have free and fair elections, you don't have a country. I would suggest that he borrow my term and talk about opportunities for fraud, because not even the script readers at MS Now can debate, can deny that the opportunities exist across the country. 8:43. When we come back, the Viking brought home one of the greatest Texas souvenirs ever. Let's help him find one from Wisconsin. I am Ben. This is our show on News Talk 1130 WISN.
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7: The American League beat the National League 4-0 in the Major League Baseball All-Star Game in Philadelphia last night, continuing its recent dominance. The Yankees' Cody Bellinger got it started with a 2-run single in the first inning and was named All-Star Game MVP. His Yankees teammate Ben Rice added another RBI in the first, giving the American League a 3-0 lead. The real story was the American League pitching, combining on a three-hit shutout, striking out 15 National League batters and not allowing a runner pass first base. Miguel Vargas added a solo homer in the eighth. It was the first All-Star Game shutout since 2013. And in the 2026 FIFA World Cup, Spain dominated France 2-0 to punch their ticket to the finals on Sunday. England and Argentina face off today at 3 Eastern. 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
0: I'm going home to watch the World Cup.
22: 2 o'clock today, huh? Afternoon.
0: Tomorrow's show is in the bag already. We'll talk about that in a minute. Welcome back, Benjamin Yacht Show. Wednesday morning, Carpetland USA Flooring Center talk and text line always open. 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If you find us on X, you can find the story that I linked and the picture that Greg put up. He's at Gregory John. And it's all related to what I think is one of my favorite. I love the World Cup for the stories that came out of it. The guy who played for, was it Denmark or Norway? Norway, right?
22: Norway, yeah.
0: Norway. Erling Haaland, you know this guy, the big Viking-looking dude, yeah. Blonde with the long hair.
22: That's why I was cheering for Norway. I wanted him to, but then he kind of petered out. He didn't even make it to Norway.
0: Imagine that dude. Imagine that dude in 1099 jumping off of a boat and coming up to your little English village. You're done.
22: Yeah, typecasting.
0: You're done, son. But they were playing down in Texas, and he left with a taxidermy raccoon hugging a bottle of whiskey. Stuffed raccoon,
22: sure,
0: on a board, bottle of whiskey in his hand. He also has a t-shirt. Y'all can kiss my Dallas.
22: I like it.
0: I want to know what the Wisconsin souvenir would be. what would be the comparable stuffed animal here in Wisconsin to go home with? Would it be a fish with a can of Miller Light?
22: Yeah. What are those things? Remember they used to put them on the wall?
0: Is it the
22: flapping?
0: Big Mouth Billy Bass?
22: Big Mouth Billy Bass.
0: I think we could do better than Big Mouth Billy Bass. Sturgeon?
22: Sturgeon's too big.
0: Good. What kind of fish do you catch in Lake Pewaukee?
22: Well, it could be walleyes or perch.
0: No, you eat those. I'm not stuffing a wall.
22: How about a big Lake Michigan? We got big lake trout. We can use lake trout.
0: Texter here in the 262. Ben, and I closed Wolski sticker.
22: There you go.
0: Another guy sent me a picture of a t-shirt. Make America Great Again, but it's got a cheese grater.
22: Okay.
0: And it spells great that way. I don't associate the Badger with actual Wisconsin. Like, yes, it's the Wisconsin Badgers, the football team, the basketball team, but I've never seen a Badger running through Wisconsin. Would it be one of those ones where they take the deer butt and turn it upside down and make it look into a mask?
22: There you go.
0: And they tell all the Flatlanders, oh no, it's good luck if you kiss the deer on the mouth, and then you get a picture of somebody kissing a deer's back. I would have to figure that. We can workshop this. AI is an amazing tool. Mm-hmm. So feel free
22: If he goes to Rhinelander and he goes to the country music festival, you could the Hodag. Get a Hodag.
0: Ben,
22: not too many people know.
0: A stuffed squirrel with a mosquito on its head eating a cheese curd holding a brat. I like that. A cheese head? No, I've never been a fan of the cheese head.
22: I gave that up.
0: I've never been a fan. And I understand we're working with Wisconsin here, but the cheesehead bikini.
22: Oh yeah,
0: that's
22: come on.
0: Maybe if these were Florida or Southern California gals, it's different when you see a Scotty broad sitting up there with this foam bra next to guys who are 300 and 400 pounds trying to sneak the look. They're not really looking, but they're kind of, because the wife is standing next to them. They can't just turn and stare. They go frozen tundra guy. That you could have a frozen tundra guy, a talking Bob Uecker bobblehead. There you go. We have solved it. Tomorrow's going to be fun. Tomorrow is our socialism show. All socialism, all the time. You will listen, comrade, from 6 o'clock till 9 o'clock. Nothing but socialism. Former Governor Walker going to join us on the phone for that one. That's all we got today. We'll see you. I am Benjamin Yacht. 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
40: Good morning. I'm Doug Russell. Acting Attorney General Todd Blanche is appearing before the Senate Judiciary Committee for his confirmation hearing today. Fox's Jessica Rosenthal has more.
41: Todd Blanche is expected to face some tough questions, and not just from Democrats, but potentially Republicans, too. North Carolina Republican Senator Tom Tillis had said last month a proposed DOJ fund to pay those who claimed the government was once weaponized against them might mean a no vote for Blanche from him if January 6th rioters would have qualified.
42: They better not have said for 1 minute that the people that beat up police officers like these right down here were righteous people. You come even close to saying that, you don't have a chair of getting my vote in judiciary.
41: The weaponization fund is no longer being proposed, and Tillis has since said he's in a good place with Blanche. The death of Senator Lindsey Graham was noted by analysts as well, as Graham had supported Blanche's nomination. Jessica Rosenthal, Fox News.
40: The White House is denying a disaster relief request from Governor Tony Evers.
0: Evers' request covered Marathon, Bayfield, Manitowoc, and Racine counties, which were not covered by disaster relief that was approved earlier this year. That $22.6 million in funding was announced by President Donald Trump alongside endorsements for a number of Wisconsin Republicans. Evers has 30 days to appeal the denial and says he will fight to give Wisconsin every cent it is due. Raymond Newport, Wisconsin Radio Network.
40: And Wisconsin ranks third in the nation for black homicides. That's according to a newly released study from the Violence Policy Center. The study says the black Wisconsinites were nearly 19 times more likely to be homicide victims than white residents. Checking the holiday automotive of Fond du Lac sports scoreboard of the baseball all-star game in Philadelphia, the American League blanks the National League 4-0. William Contreras caught the middle three innings and flew out in his only at-bat. The Brewers start the second half of the season Friday against the Marlins at American Family Field. From the Orthopedic Associates of Wisconsin News Center, I'm Doug Russell on Wisconsin's most listened to radio station, News Talk 1130 WISN.
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0: Great to have you aboard for another two-hour installment of the Jason Gotch Extravaganza on News Talk 1130 WISN. Carpetland USA Flooring Center talk and text line always here for you when I'm on the air, 414-799-1130. Always on X as well, at Jason Gotch is my X handle. Don't forget about that free iHeart app if you're listening that way, the red microphone button icon. That is your ticket, another one to get into the program. We got all kinds of tickets to get into the show always. So you hold down that red microphone button or icon, whichever you prefer to refer to as, doesn't matter. Hold it down 30 seconds or less. Tell me what you are thinking. And we work your voice into the program. You got 30 seconds or less to tell me what you're thinking. The old tape, as they like to say, cuts off after 30 seconds. So if you're just talking and talking and talking, you make it a little harder for me because then I got to try and find a good out cue. Now, I am a broadcast professional who also is a I double as a production professional, so I can do it, but it makes it a little harder on the host. So try and keep it short and concise, and brevity is the soul of wit. So I know many of you are wondering, big picture in your mind, what's going on at times at the Supreme Court? Because the left always stays together, and the right, or the supposed right, goes into factions. Now, you have Clarence Thomas and Samuel Alito, who are rock solid. They said they were there at their hearings to interpret the law a generation, and in Thomas's case, probably two generations ago, that they were going to go to the court to interpret the law. They were not going to write law for the bench. They were solid conservatives. They didn't say that necessarily in their hearings, but you knew it based on the way they answered the questions and on their previous rulings. Gorsuch has been pretty solid. Kavanaugh has been pretty solid. When you look at John Roberts, not so much. And Amy Coney Barrett, as of late, not so much as well. Now, there's all kinds of rumors that Roberts is compromised. Roberts has done this and that. They've got Roberts somehow compromised. And John Roberts knows that they'll out him if he doesn't go the left wing's way on a lot of issues. I don't think it's that way at all with Roberts. I think it's the dinner parties. I think it's the Washington Post, the New York Times. He envisions himself as being some kind of great historical figure that the left wing will write well about because he vacillated between the conservative side and the left wing side at times. Now, he's wrong. The left is never going to love you unless you're Kagan, Sotomayor, KBJ, who are far left wingers. It's the only way the modern left is going to write good about you in the mainstream media. And getting invited to those dinner parties, I don't know if he gets invited to Roberts, but I'm guessing he's a lot higher on the guest list than someone, let's say, like Clarence Thomas or Samuel Alito, which is ironic in Thomas's case because they are the party of diversity, right? They're the party of inclusion. You have a black man on the Supreme Court, one of only two black men in the history of the country to be on the Supreme Court, Thurgood Marshall the other. You would think he'd be included in everything and celebrated. Nope, because inclusion only works as long as you toe the liberal line. It stops at that point. But regarding recent decisions, how in the heck did Clarence Thomas and Samuel Alito and Gorsuch, how are they so articulate on birthright citizenship and also on late mail-in ballots that arrive after Election Day that they took the conservative side and they laid it out like you would expect when someone like Gorsuch was vetted by the Federalist Society, which was created a generation ago. They might have been existed, but they really got involved in the Supreme Court side of things because of missteps by conservatives, most notably David Souter. George H.W. Bush putting David Souter on the bench, trusting advisors of his, and he was a crazed liberal. A conservative puts a crazed liberal on the bench. They didn't want that to happen again. But then you get Roberts, but most notably Coney Barrett, who was supposed to be a solid conservative. And on some issues, she is, but she goes to the left a lot more than anyone would expect. And people are speculating, well, why would Coney Barrett do that? What are these issues going on that where when she was a Notre Dame professor and based on those who knew her that she was going to be rock solid Alito and Clarence Thomas and Gorsuch type judge and Scalia type judge before he passed away, the great Anton Scalia. Well, I think we found the answer to that yesterday. And sadly, the left-wing violent reign of terror in this country, because that's what it is. The summer of love that was a summer of violence. The threats on President Trump's life many times. The Antifa foot soldiers walking around. The swatting. The death threats. Steve Scalise getting shot. Brett Kavanaugh nearly getting killed in his home. The left wing politicians silent on this, but the left wing attack machine, the military wing of the Democrat Party, I like to call it, the Antifa types, very active, very threatening, and very scary to a lot of people. And you can understand their fear. They feel they don't have protection. Now, I think we know why Amy Coney Barrett sides with the left wing as of late on certain issues. Let's take a listen to her yesterday in Congress, testifying along with Elena Kagan, and Barrett talks about threats to her life. They're here to try and get more security for Supreme Court justices funded by Congress. And here's what Barrett has to say regarding threats she has faced.
1: So I thought I would just share a little bit about how the threats have affected me and my family personally. They have required me to, my children, to think about and see things that children should not have to see or think about. One example is when threats to my life were particularly intense a few years ago around the time of the Dobbs leak. My security detail sent me home with a bulletproof vest, and I carried it into my house, put it into my bedroom, dropped it down on a table, turned around, and my 12-year-old son was standing in the doorway of my bedroom. And he wanted to know what it was and why I had it. And I didn't know how to respond because maybe I lack imagination, but I didn't expect that performing this service was going to put me in the position of explaining to my children what a bulletproof vest was and why I had to wear one.
0: Make no mistake, in this country, organized political violence and condoned political violence is a one-way street. It's the American left. It's the ends justify the means. They don't care who they hurt. They don't care who they threaten. They don't care who they kill, as long as they get power and they get influence and they get the right to rule you. They don't want government of the people. They want to be totalitarians ruling over you. And you heard what Barrett said. She's clearly scared. And she went on and on for about 2.5 minutes, all the things she has faced. Now, if you don't think this is the American left who's causing this and looking the other way, let me take you back a few years when abortion was a hot topic with the Dobbs case. Listen to Chuck Schumer, what he had to say about Brett Kavanaugh and others on the Supreme Court.
2: They're taking away fundamental rights. I want to tell you, Gorsuch, I want to tell you, Kavanaugh, you have released the whirlwind and you will pay the price. You won't know what hit you if you go forward with these awful decisions.
0: Wow. Amazing that President Trump was prosecuted by Jack Smith as a traitor to the country for saying people should march peacefully and patriotically to the Capitol and protest the 2020 election. Peacefully and patriotically. But Schumer can say you don't know what will hit you. Clearly a not-so-veiled threat. And we know the Democrat base is made up of a bunch of wackos. How many have actually been diagnosed with mental illnesses? This is after Steve Scalise got shot. This is after the Summer of Love. Their violent terror reign throughout the whole country. He's saying things like this. And obviously, he was at a quote-unquote reproductive rights rally. Remember, in Democrat circles, abortion is one of their most sacred things. And when Coney Barrett voted to overturn abortion, all these threats started, even at a greater level than maybe they had in the past towards Supreme Court justices. And you look at her voting record here. Take a listen to this. You don't think she's scared? Take a listen to this. So before the Dobbs decision in 2020, Coney Barrett, remember, she got on the bench very late there. In 2020, 65% she sided with the conservatives in her rulings. 81% with the conservatives in 2021. 2022 is the Dobbs decision. Goes down to 59%. 2023, 57%. 2024, only 50% of the time does she side with conservatives on the court. Now, on some of these things where it's not, they're not, the decisions are not split. There's a lot of 9-0 decisions on the Supreme Court. I know that sounds crazy, but when you're arguing about state borders and who gets access to a stream where people are fishing, there's no political bias there. So it's not conservative or liberal. But when you look at the decisions, she sides with the conservatives, 50% on key issues with the conservatives. You're telling me she's not governing, or governing, probably not the correct word because she's not a member of the executive or the judicial branches, but she's not ruling would be the

0: violence against one of the justices. Because Biden was the president, you had a Supreme Court that could have had an appointment another Democrat because they controlled the Senate at the time. And if you take out one of the conservatives, what happens? Guess who takes over? The Democrats, and there's no Dobbs decision. Because the Dobbs decision was 5-4. Roberts went over to the left because he wants to go to those dinner parties and get the good publicity and the big elite newspapers from the East Coast. But I think this is a real problem because birthright citizenship as we speak today is probably a lot different ruling. Remember, that was a 5-4 ruling. Kavanaugh had that ruling on the, it was a procedural thing, but he was going to rule 5-4 against birthright citizenship. He was going to rule against it. So it was 5-4 against birthright citizenship. Coney Barrett is clearly governing scared from the bench, ruling scared from the bench. And you can't do that as a Supreme Court justice. I mean, I think it's time for her to step aside. I don't bear her any ill will in being scared. It's got to be horrific to know that Brett Kavanaugh, somebody drove across the country after the Dobbs decision in the summer of 2022 to try and kill Brett Kavanaugh, was armed, had weapons to get into his house. And that person apparently had a moment of clarity and actually called the cops on themselves. So Kavanaugh is alive today, thank goodness, and his family's alive today. But if that person didn't basically turn in themselves right before they were going to act, guess what? Brett Kavanaugh might not be a Supreme Court justice today. He might not even be around today. We know the left's game is violence. And we know they don't shy away from it too much. I mean, they're still calling Trump a Nazi. The guy's almost been killed 3 times in recent years. And with the Kavanaugh case, it even gets worse because the person who tried to kill Brett Kavanaugh, was going to try and kill Brett Kavanaugh, got only 8 years in jail in a federal court. The judge had leniency because the person became trans. The prosecutors wanted 30 years. The person only got 8. Liberal justices will give you 6 years for protesting or 5 years for protesting peacefully in front of an abortion clinic, but only 8 years for trying to kill a sitting Supreme Court justice? You see how the scales of justice in this country balance one way and it's to the far left? But this is a, when you hear the Supreme Court stuff now and you're like, I cannot believe Amy Coney Barrett ruled that way. It's clear that she is afraid of the radical left. Now, the way to handle these people is the way Clarence Thomas handles them. If you want to be in the public eye, if you don't, no ill will against you, Amy Coney Barrett. Go be a professor at Notre Dame. Go do some other job. But when you're, responsibility is to the country and the Constitution. And sadly, these threats are part of the job in 2026. They should not be, but they are. I mean, she talked about her house getting swatted. She talked about the threat you heard. She talked about having to wear a bulletproof vest. It's sick, but the radical left isn't changing until law enforcement and the judicial system comes down hard on these people instead of giving them slaps on the wrist. And Democrat politicians get vocal and say, hey, we're not going to tolerate that stuff. That has no place in our party. They don't say that. Maybe Fetterman does. That's about it. But this is how Clarence Thomas, in his confirmation hearing, all the slurs and the slander against him, here's how he handled that publicly and told the world his belief.
1: I'd rather die than withdraw. If they're going to kill me, they're going to kill me.
2: So you'd still like to serve on the Supreme Court?
1: I'd rather die than withdraw from the process. Not for the purpose of serving on the Supreme Court, but for the purpose of not being driven out of this process. I would not be scared. I don't like bullies. I've never run from bullies. I never cry uncle, and I'm not going to cry uncle today, whether I want to be on the Supreme Court or not.
0: Do you hear the determination in Clarence Thomas's voice versus the fear in Amy Coney Barrett's voice? And again, not judging her as a person. Most people would never want to deal with the pressure of having someone try and kill you and get death threats on a constant basis because of anything you do, whether you're working in sales, whether you're pumping gas, whether you're working in the government, whether you're working in a high-profile job in Hollywood, or you're working on the Supreme Court. Nobody wants to deal with that. Most, at least most people don't. And I would say nobody wants to deal with it, but some

0: people have the inner intestinal fortitude to do that. And Thomas clearly does. Coney Barrett does not. Has Clarence Thomas or Samuel Alito ever wavered in their political views and applied those to Supreme Court cases, maybe not as they actually believe because they're fearful of somebody? And I don't know, politics doesn't play a role supposedly in interpreting the law, but it does, because if you're conservative, your political beliefs are that judges should interpret the law. But do they put that aside simply because they're getting threats? No, they don't. And the scary part is the left now knows what Barrett said. Their tactics work. You think they're going to stop this? You think they're going to stop threatening Amy Coney Barrett or any of the other conservatives on the court? Yeah, maybe Thomas, honestly, because Clarence Thomas is so strong and he's so tough and he's had such fortitude, he doesn't care. They probably won't threaten him as much because they know it's not going to affect him. But when they're in your head and they know it's going to affect you, they're clearly going to keep trying this stuff. So we have Amy Coney Barrett fearful on the Supreme Court for life, a supposed conservative. We'll see how she rules in the future. It certainly doesn't seem like she's trending in the right direction. She's obviously fearful for herself, but most importantly for her family too. She's fearing for her kids. She's fearing for them living in the D.C. area. She's fearing for herself. And that's a scary thought, because we're going to have a lot more of these controversial cases come up. And clearly Barrett knows that people are out to get her, and that troubles her, which is understandable, but it's clearly getting into her rulings. Just look at the numbers that I gave you. Look at the numbers that I gave you. And as far as her fear, it is justified, folks. I mean, look, Charlie Kirk's dead for having a different opinion. He never even worked in politics. He just influenced college kids, and that was too much for them, because they knew he was getting through to people that they thought they were going to have as zombies in their movement. Steve Scalise is lucky to be alive. How about Bernell Trammell here in Milwaukee? Killed in 2020, July of 2020. Vocal Trump supporter, a black man, murdered in Milwaukee. They ever get the person who did that? Vocal Trump supporter. Think it might have been connected to Donald Trump. His supporter probably was. Probably was. But the left says nothing. And Merrick Garland, too. How disgraceful is he? Do you remember when they were protesting outside the judge's home? You're not supposed to be able to do that. It's illegal to protest outside judge's home. It's against the law. Did Merrick Garland and the DOJ do anything to the protesters? No. All the Marxists stick together. They look the other way. They're all about democracy and enforcing the law as long as the democracy goes their way and the law goes their way. If the law doesn't go their way, they just wave it like they wave immigration law in this country. Waive the protection for the justices because they were mad their precious sacrament in the sick left-wing world, abortion, was going to go back to the states, not even be banned. Before they fell in love with the radical transgender movement, trans and kids, before they fell in love with illegal aliens, they fell in love with abortion. That's grandfathered in. And they didn't like the fact it wasn't even being illegal nationally. It was just going to be returned to the states like it always had been. And even Ruth Bader Ginsburg had said that was bad law. And Coney Barrett ruled that way. And since that point, a lot of threats, a lot of liberal decisions coming for her. And probably coming in the future, sadly. It's a Jason Gotch program. Carpetland USA Flooring Center talk and text line. 414-799-1130. 414-799-1130. Let's do it right now. Sizzling Summer Cash Contest. 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We come back. Some hacks in Wisconsin want to throw Elon Musk into criminal court. 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
18: And it's a great day to be alive. I know the sun's still
0: shining. It's the Jason Gotch Program. It's News Talk 1130 WISN. You want to get in, Carpetland USA, Flooring Center Talk and Text Line 414-799-1130. On the text line, 262, as a communist I met in college said, you have to crack a few eggs to make an omelet. That's exactly their philosophy. They don't mind who they hurt. They claim communism is the omelet. Obviously, it's not. It's the spoiled milk in your refrigerator that you can't drink. But they have no problem trying to hurt you to get there. Violence is one of the cornerstones of the radical left-wing movement. That at this point, I would say it in the United States is a communist movement. We'll have more on that next hour. 262 says, Amy Coney Barrett is thinking on emotion over rational thinking. She's worried about her family. Trump should have found someone like our very own Vicky McKenna to serve on the Supreme Court. I would love it if Vicky was on the court listening to her program. I have no doubt that. Put Dan O'Donnell there too. I would sleep very well with either one of those people on the Supreme Court. Absolutely. John and Tosa, thanks for pointing out Barrett's vote changed since the threats. I demand our new DOJ find the Dobbs leaker and give officers a $1 million reward. My belief is that Sotomayor herself involved, meaning she'd be removed and Trump replaces her. Do it now. Wonder about threats changing decisions. That's John and Tosa. So late now, I don't know if we'll ever be able to find the leaker, but they probably knew this person wasn't, didn't have the guts to prosecute. And I doubt it was Sotomayor, one of the justices themselves. Maybe they gave a wink, wink, nod, nod to do it. But I don't think like they actually released the information. They wouldn't put themselves out there to do that. They would have some staffer do it. Or some leftist staffer for one of these judges just did it on their own. Wouldn't surprise me, though, if the liberals on the court had no problem with it because they were so mad about their precious abortion. Again, not being banned, just returned to the states because it's not in the Constitution. It's called federalism, separation of powers. Very simple. All right, let's get to something very simple, too, here. The left hates one billionaire. They always talk about millionaires and billionaires, but do you ever hear them talk about Reid Hoffman, the big contributor here in Wisconsin in the Democrat Party? You ever hear it talk about Jeffrey Epstein's buddy, Reid Hoffman, LinkedIn guy, found LinkedIn, made a lot of money, always funding anti-Trump cases, anti-Trump candidates? They ever talk bad about that guy, billionaire? No. George Soros. Ever talk bad about Soros? Absolutely not. But Elon Musk, they will always find a way to bash. Even though Elon Musk is the most successful of these billionaires. And he's contributed the most to America. Look at SpaceX. Look at Tesla. Look at making X a free and fair platform. Elon Musk has really done the betterment of society. Now, I know everybody's got a LinkedIn except for me. I understand. I know it's good for business. Everybody's got a LinkedIn. You realize that I have survived in the middle age years and have a very prominent job, by the way. It's a privilege to work at News Talk 1130 WISN. I don't have a LinkedIn. Do you have one, Dave? Dave doesn't have one. The only other person that I know in my professional life, friends, family, Dave's throwing up his hands. We've made it pretty far, Dave, without a LinkedIn. Dave told me not to jinx it. I'm also the guy who, when I used to play baseball, somebody was throwing a no-hitter, I would say it in the dugout. I'm like, I know you're not supposed to, but it really doesn't. Everybody knows what's going on anyway. I don't have a LinkedIn. But it's done a lot for the business community, and Hoffman founded that. But they're going after Elon Musk right here in Wisconsin. Did you check out this story that broke late yesterday? It's not going to go anywhere, thankfully. I'm going to explain why. But the Wisconsin Election Commission, I think they should worry about that clerk up in Brown County that's sending out a Green Bay area, that's sending out all these double ballots to everybody. That's something I know they're looking into it, but that's something that's really concerning. Because I know there's never voter fraud, but somehow there's double ballots going out up there in the Green Bay area. But they are claiming that they have probable cause that Elon Musk tried to bribe voters in the Supreme Court election back in 2025. He was trying to bribe voters, according to the Wisconsin Election Commission, to choose Brad Schimmel, the Republican. And we know Schimmel lost that race to Susan Crawford. But here is the outrageous claim that this election commission is making. Musk handed out a pair of $1 million checks to people who campaigned for Schimmel and also not voted for Schimmel, but simply signed a petition that is against activist judges. He said in a ex post, entrance is limited to the event where he handed out these things up in Brown County, who have signed the petition in opposition to activist judges. I will also hand over checks for $1 million to two people to be spokesmen for the petition. He also handed out a bunch of $100 payments to those who, if you sign the petition, you got $100 from Elon Musk that you're against activist judges. But somehow this is bribing you to vote. In a state where they got the Central Counting Center in Milwaukee that always finds enough ballots for the Democrats at 4 a.m. The fact that they still do a central count and they don't count at the individual precincts is just insanity. It's how Florida is able to count their votes in 3 hours, a much bigger state than Wisconsin. And Wisconsin always has these issues and they count votes in the wee hours of the morning. And you go to bed and you're like, so-and-so, the Republican has won Wisconsin. Oh, I woke up and somehow the Democrats won. They found all those votes in Milwaukee again for them. They don't look into that at all or try and rectify that situation, which everybody looks at like wink, wink, nom, nom. What goes on in that place? As a guy who used to work in the overnights for a long time, there's a motto about working overnight. As long as you do your work, nobody's watching over you. And it's true. They're happy. If you have a pretty important job, and I have pretty important jobs in my life in the overnight, nobody's watching over you. They just want you to get your job done. They're happy they got somebody who can competently work through the overnight hours because your body clock is not wired to work through the overnight hours. I can speak for that. You never feel right during the day. You do these odd sleep shifts and your body gets used to it. And on Saturday and Sunday, you sleep a lot more because you do the normal hours. At least I did. And then Monday, it was back to the grind of doing the overnights again into the early morning hours. You start working when it's dark, you stop working when the sun's coming up. And then you try and sleep when the sun's coming up. So nobody's watching. I mean, Central Count, who knows what's going on there in the wee hours of the morning. But you think they might look into that? A serious concern. Oh, no, no, no. Everything is done right. There's no illegal votes. But we're going to try and get Elon Musk thrown in jail for bribing voters. And they've actually referred this to the Brown County District Attorney. Now, thankfully, he's a Republican. So if I'm the Brown County District Attorney today, and this thing comes to me from the Wisconsin Election Commission in the mail, maybe I got some of my staff around that's hopefully loyal staff, and I'm like, oh, hey, the Election Commission referred this to me to prosecute. And I find the closest garbage can, and I do this because I like to shoot baskets. I used to like to play basketball in my younger day. And I roll it up. Smash it, and I shoot it like a jump shot right at the garbage can. Ooh, I hope I hit that one right in. Right. That's exactly what I do with this story and this referral. Because clearly, there was no bribery intended here. None whatsoever. Do they ever look into any of the Soros allegations like this? Absolutely not. Do they ever look into all the mail-in ballots that they had in 2020? Absolutely not. And in fact, Josh Call, who's a partisan hack, who's your attorney general, here in Wisconsin, he tried to block these $1 million payments at the time, and even a liberal Wisconsin Supreme Court said, no, you can't do that. So a liberal court let this go. The state Supreme Court, does anybody say that that group is conservative? No, 4-3 liberal majority at the time. Sadly, now it's going to be 5-2 very soon when Chris Taylor takes over. But it was 4-3 at the time, and they didn't block the payments. And Josh Call tried to get them blocked, and they didn't block it. So, what is this? So, what's the point of this? You know, you said it, nothing's going to happen, so why are we wasting valuable broadcast time like 5 minutes on this? Because there is an important point to make, other than the fact they're targeting Elon Musk unfairly, and other than the point they don't look into where there could be actual irregularities that the Wisconsin Election Commission could look into what's going on in Brown County with those ballots and what goes on at Central Count Milwaukee all the time. Not saying it's necessarily happening, but it's worth a really close examination. But the biggest point possibly for Republicans nationally and conservatives nationally, Elon Musk has the potential to be the biggest donor ever to Republican politics and just absolutely swarm under the Democrats with his money advantage versus anything they can cobble together. I mean, in reality, the Democrats, we have $1 billion for the presidential election to elect our communist candidate here in 2028, whoever that may be. And Elon could be like, hey, you know what? Now the Republicans have $3 billion. All their groups do. We're going to just sand out the money like this. So we have three times the money advantage. One check he can write. And $3 billion to Elon Musk is like $3 to us. He can write that check and not have a problem with it. So the goal here by these bureaucrats at the Wisconsin Election Commission is to try and scare Elon Musk out of politics. Refer a bribery case that they deem it, they believe probable cause that he was trying to bribe voters, refer it to the local district attorney, hope they prosecute, and make Elon Musk trot up here and face potential criminal charges for bribery. And even if it doesn't happen, Musk sees this and says, why am I getting involved with this politics stuff? I build Teslas. I have a space program that basically I am the U.S. space program now, my company, because Barack Obama ditched the space program and now I took that over. And, oh, yeah, I got a lot of other stuff going on, too, in my life. Why don't I get involved in this politics stuff when I could really step in it because of these left-wing people? Nothing I did but step into one of their traps. So maybe I'll stay out of it. Now, I don't think that's going to happen. Elon Musk got involved in politics, in my opinion, because underage his daughter or one of his kids trans. I don't know if it was man to woman, woman to man. But whatever it was, he was upset by that. That happened underage to one of his kids. And he got involved in politics. One of the biggest reasons why, in my opinion, because he didn't think kids should be able to get involved in that stuff. Wait till you're an adult. Not that I condone it then, but it's free country. But he didn't like that, and he got involved heavily in politics, and also after the Butler attempted assassination of Trump. And he doesn't seem like a guy who's a coward. He can afford a lot of security. So I don't think it's going to scare him away. But that's clearly the goal here by the radical left. This is the Jason Gott Show. Carpetland USA Flooring Center talk and text line 414-799-1130. 414-799-1130. Always on Axe at Jason Gotch is my Axe handle. 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Tell me what you are thinking. Yeah, 30 seconds left on that tape. If you want to go ahead and speak your piece to me, we work those into the show. When we come back, it's a big candy holiday. And also, how much would you pay for a T-Rex? 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
24: A peacock is specifically the male. The peahen is the female. They are not native to the United States, although they thrive in coastal, warmish areas.
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24: 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Again, the peacocks will use it to try to ward off or intimidate trespassers in their territory, but for the most part, the whole thing is to impress the peahens.
23: 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Mm-hmm. Science has discovered semi-recently those vibrations are in lockstep with the peafowl's head feathers that they used to think were just for show, but mm-hmm. now they realize they vibrate at the same intensity and that they can actually, you know, sort of feel when those tail feathers are vibrating in their direction through their head feathers.
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0: I've seen plenty of rain in my day, but I'm glad I haven't seen any rain this week. Even with it being so hot, swimming pool weather, water park weather, but I don't need to see the rain. I've seen enough rain this spring and summer. I'm fine with a little bit of time without rain. I know it's supposed to rain later in the week, but last few days hot, muggy, but at least no rain. I know some of you outside probably do want the rain, but I'm not a huge rain guy, at least not this time of year in the summer. The Carpetland USA Flooring Center talk and text line to get into the Jason Gott Show, 414-799-1130. 920, Elon Musk's kid was man to woman. That's why he was so mad, was his firstborn son. So couldn't remember off the top of my head. Always appreciate our texters for picking me up. Elon's child transition from man to woman is not a fan of Elon Musk at this point, even though Elon's fighting for kids and fighting for the idea of parental rights as well to control what their kids do, because that's what you do as a parent. That's called parenting. That's called raising children. They don't have the mental capacity at young ages below 18. They need guidance and direction. On a lighter note, did you hear what today is? Today is National Gummy Worm Day. Do you like gummy worms and gummy bears? Guilty as charged. Do you like them, Dave? Both of them are disgusting. Dave doesn't like them. Wow. And that's fine. There are people who don't like them. Not gonna, everybody likes their own thing, but I love them. And you know what? I wish I had Dave's opinion on these things, because I've cracked a couple teeth in my life eating those things, but they're really good. But today is National Gummy Worm Day. They were originally gummy squiggles when they were invented back in 1981. And you want to talk about being a paragon of health? If you're eating these things, I mean, you're eating some really healthy stuff. Let me give you the ingredients in your gummy worms. You got corn syrup. Hey, corn, right? Corn's in there. It's healthy. Not so much. Food coloring. We know how healthy food coloring is for you. Sugar. I guess sugar is at least natural. Gelatin in there as well. Find that in Jell-O too. I like Jell-O as well. And flavoring. That's your nutritional value in a gummy worm. But it is National Gummy Worm Day. I have not had, my dad is always very kind to me. So generous, has been my whole life. And for Christmas, he still gets me little boxes of gummy bears or gummy worms. And he's, you know, he'll ask me like 2 days later, be like, hey, you enjoying the gummy bears? How they go? Oh, I got them for Christmas, Dad. They were gone. They were gone the next morning. Like that's the thing about gummy bears and gummy worms. They're, at least to me, they're addictive. You can buy me a smaller box and it'll be gone in a few hours. You can buy me a big box, they'll probably be gone within a 24-hour period. Hence why I love when my dad gives those to me for holidays, but I try and stay away from when I'm going to the Sam's Club or the Costco, the big bag for like $15, because I know that big bag's only going to last me at most a couple days. But to me, they're good. And if you like gummy bears, or most importantly, gummy worms on this day, National Gummy Worm Day. Go get a bag of gummy worms and celebrate. We'll keep the T-Rex story for next hour. That's a good one, too. But when we come back, the communists are going all out in this country for a full takeover. And they've unveiled some new proposals that you should be well aware of. We'll talk about that coming up right after this on the Jason.
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6: Three staccato cries of Mayday and an eyewitness report of a mid-air explosion is about all that is known this morning of the British Columbia air disaster, which yesterday claimed 52 lives.
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16: Good morning. I'm Doug Russell. Elon Musk could face legal trouble for his actions in Wisconsin during a 2025 election. Todd Graham explains.
17: The Wisconsin Elections Commission referred two complaints against Elon Musk to a district attorney's office, concluding the billionaire likely broke the law over his role in the 2025 state Supreme Court election. The tech titan and groups he supported spent at least $20 million on candidate Brad Schimmel, who ultimately lost to Democrat-backed Susan Crawford. Musk's political effort also included handing out $1 million checks to three Wisconsin voters, which could lead to election bribery charges. Prosecutors have 40 days to respond to the commission. Tom Graham, Fox News.
16: The Navy restarts its blockade in the Strait of Hormuz, and President Trump is again threatening to strike civilian infrastructure. Fox's Lucas Tomlinson is in Tel Aviv with details.
18: President Trump says U.S. jets will keep bombing Iran until it returns for formal talks. And if they don't, President Trump told our own Trey Yinks in an exclusive interview, this is what he will order next.
19: Because next week comes the power plants. Next week comes the bridges. We're going to knock out all their power plants. We're going to knock out all their bridges unless they get to the table and negotiate.
18: Despite the return of American air power, Admiral Cooper, commander of U.S. forces in the Middle East, says Iran is striking back, hitting seven commercial ships in the Strait of Hormuz with up to a dozen crew members killed, missing, or wounded.
16: Kuwait reports it came under fire from six Iranian missiles and 33 drones. Iran says it attacked U.S. sites in Kuwait, Bahrain, and Jordan, in addition to two tankers in the Strait of Hormuz. And customers are already lining up for gas at Wisconsin's newest Costco location. The warehouse in Oconomowoc is set to open next month, but the signature gas station is already serving Costco members. Checking the Holiday Automotive of Fond du Lac Sports scoreboard at the Baseball All-Star Game in Philadelphia, the American League blanked the National League 4-0. At the World Cup semifinals action, Spain blanks France 2-0. The other half of the championship bracket will be filled out today as England takes on Argentina. From the Orthopedic Associates of Wisconsin News Center, I'm Doug Russell on Wisconsin's most listened to radio station, News Talk 1130 WISN.
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0: 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Also, that red microphone icon button that you see on the free iHeart app. I like putting that in there free because it is. So if you don't have it, download it now. You can listen to us anywhere in the world. You could be in Lebanon right now listening to us. You could be in Turkey if they don't block it out. You could be in, well, probably not in Iran. I was going to say Iraq. If you're in Iraq, you can listen. If you're in France, if you're in Waukesha, you can listen. You get the idea. Free iHeart app. Hold that microphone button down. Tell me what you're thinking 30 seconds or less for the talkback feature. Today is a big day in American economic and development history. On this day in 1903, no, it wasn't the Wright brothers' anniversary. It's not Kitty Hawk. It's not the first airplane flight. Instead, it's the day that the Henry Ford Motor Company and Henry Ford took its first order. It was for a Model A Ford, and it was a Chicago dentist who was the one who placed the order for the Ford Model A. Now, Henry Ford had done other things in the car business and tried to get up and running, and it hadn't worked out for him. But he formed the Ford Motor Company. He developed the Model A. The Model A was a car that's calling card. It had a powerful engine. It's because there were other car companies starting up at the time, people trying to perfect the car. Well, Henry Ford, the Model A, people eventually liked the car. It was reliable for a car back in that day. But the calling card was it had a nice, powerful engine for a car. And we all know what the Ford Motor Company became, how successful Henry Ford was. But Henry Ford had to fail a lot to get to that point. Henry Ford worked his rear end off to build Ford Motor Company, to perfect the car, to perfect the assembly line, to change American life. He gave up a lot. I'm sure he missed out on things in his life that he would have liked to have done because he was working all the time. Now, I'm not saying everybody should work all the time, but Henry Ford was rewarded. And the capitalist system gave us the opportunity to go from the idea of the horse and buggy to that being a distant memory in a short amount of time because of the development of the automobile. And Henry Ford was as instrumental as anybody in that development. Now, in New Age America, this is very fitting that this is the anniversary because a group of young Marxists and communists and lazy people are trying to take that away from you. They're trying to take development, they're trying to take innovation, and they're trying to take the profit motive for you to make a better life for yourself and your family away. And the improvements that the people who develop and innovate and bring product to market, what they do, their hard work and sacrifice, they want to punish or take away the incentive so that doesn't happen. Have you heard about the Democrat Socialists of America, their latest stunt and their latest platform? These people are getting really, really big egos. And they're all 30 and under, it seems, that we see on TV. They don't know their you-know-what from a hole in the ground. They haven't lived life. I love young people. Young people are the future. Children are a blessing. Young adults are a blessing, too. We need more people in this country. Unfortunately, there's not a value on young life like there used to be. But unfortunately, these people are being indoctrinated in the schools and in the popular culture to think communism is a good thing. They haven't lived in the real world to know that communism is not a workable solution for any government or any country to have success. And all it does is make people miserable or dead. But they are on the march now after the victories in New York and Colorado. They're trying to come here to Wisconsin and push Francesca Hong over the top. They're trying to take over in Michigan. Well, they've released some new ideas that they have for the country. But before we hear the ideas specifically, let's listen to one of the New York City co-chairs of the Democrat Socialists of America. I hate saying that. Can we just say the Democrat Communists of America? Her name is Grace Mauser, and she was on Fox and Friends earlier this week, and she was questioned by Griff Jenkins on the rise of socialism.
1: To move from individualism to collectivism, is that the goal?
2: So many people, even those who might not yet identify as a socialist or are scared of socialism as a concept, understand that what's happening in our economy now is not working for them. They can't afford their house. They can't afford childcare. They can't afford education.
1: But they're trying to get to the American dream, even if they're struggling. And socialism's platform is contrary to the American dream, to individual opportunity, is it not?
2: In many ways, I think we're trying to look back at what has worked in America's past, but also look at what has been successful in other countries.
0: Ooh, other countries, Soviet Union, Cuba, North Korea, Vietnam. You don't believe me? Let's listen to more from Grace Mauser. Listen to her ideas. Does she believe in a sovereign United States? Does she believe in a border for this country? Not so much.
1: Do you really believe in open borders and not having deportations? That's just incredibly contrary to law enforcement and security.
2: America has a really long history of welcoming working class immigrants. My grandmother and her mother came through Ellis Island and worked from Germany and worked as seamstresses. I mean, we have
1: illegal aliens in the country. Don't they need to be removed?
2: We believe that demilitarizing the border, that violent oppression of working class immigrants who come here, is not something that most Americans want. And I think the backlash to President Trump's policies really show that.
0: What backlash, number one? He was elected by a popular vote victory as well as the Electoral College in 2024. People overwhelmingly want a border and they want illegal immigrants deported. And she's saying illegal immigrants to come into this country are just working class people. She doesn't talk about all the criminal illegal aliens that are murdering American citizens that we articulate this program rather way too often because it's happening more and more. All the drunk and bad drivers out there, they're illegals that are killing people. Some guy in Indiana just got sentenced to 4 years in prison for killing people, an illegal alien driver driving a semi-truck. So they try and talk like this, very nice, and they'll come and they'll slit your throat with their policies. Now, here's another one. This is a Marxist unity group leader for the Democrat Socialists of America. That's how they portray themselves. This woman, a Marxist unity group leader, her name is Delaney Vandergrift. That is a fitting name, Grift, because that's what these people are doing. This is one of their new big platform planks. They want to get rid of the United States Senate.
3: ESA is fighting for a new constitution, and they want everybody to think that this is some wild idea that's impossible and shouldn't happen. Fortunately for us, it's a great idea, it's completely logical, and it needs to happen. Here's the thing. Both Republicans and Democrats seem to love the old constitution the way it is. But we think that we need a new mass political party, one that will constantly teach, talk, and organize around this idea. We want our leaders to demand a big public assembly where people help write this new constitution. DSA's new program says it clearly. We are workers fighting to transform society, to win the battle for democracy, draft a new constitution, and create a democratic socialist republic.
0: What a word salad of buzzwords. Democracy, socialist republic, always the workers. I want to ask you a question. Do you think it's better to be a worker in the United States of America or a worker in Cuba? How about a worker in the United States of America or a worker in the old Soviet Union? How about a worker in the U.S. or a worker in communist China where you're in the sweatshop making Nike shoes for a buck a day? How about a worker in the United States or a worker in Vietnam?

economic growth and innovation and created a communist pit that 95% of the people are oppressed and the other 5% live well off the government. So they want to abolish the Senate. Here's their new platform. They've got a lot of stuff out there in their platform. They just keep adding stuff here. But some of the new things they're pushing, they want to abolish the Supreme Court and abolish the presidency and abolish the Senate. They want to create a new presidency and a new Supreme Court that is under the supervision of the House of Representatives. Everything based on proportion, everything based on proportional representation through the states. So there's no equal representation. Now, some of these little blue states like Vermont and Maine, I don't know how they go along with this because their influence is completely stomped out. But New York, California, Illinois, they would be ruling a lot of the new America. The tyranny of majority. The founding fathers wrote it. We do not want the tyranny of the majority. So we set up all these checks and balances so tyrants can't rise. They want to eliminate all those in their new constitution and create a new socialist slash communist tyranny. No division of powers. Why the country has lasted so long? One of the huge reasons, and not a lot of people talk about this because it's an under-the-radar thing, is in the Constitution, there are so many checks and balances that prevent tyranny from happening. You got so many different angles you got to go through that stability reigns supreme. They want to eliminate that. They want to have the executive and the judiciary appointed by Congress, subordinate to Congress. They also want to defund the War Department. The Department of War, no more money. No more protection of the United States. They want amnesty for all illegal aliens. You come here, you're in, you have amnesty. They want public ownership of key economic sectors in the country. We've heard them say nationalize the airlines. We've heard them say nationalize other industries. Eliminate private property. They want paid. This is some of their, that's the new stuff they're pushing. They also want paid family leave. Who pays for that? Who pays for it? What these people don't understand, I know they're young and stupid, and I know not all people are young and young people are stupid, but these people are young and stupid. Because money does not grow on trees. Somebody has to work. Somebody has to provide the money. You can't just run a printing press like the old Confederacy. You know, save your Confederate money, boys. You know, maybe if you save it, you have a wheelbarrow, you'll buy a gallon of, you know, back then, I guess you didn't have a gallon of milk, but oh, you can buy something at the Confederate store in the Confederacy. Someplace in Virginia, they'll sell you, bring in $1 million to buy whatever they needed at the time. Nothing's free in this world. Somebody has to work for it. They want free public education through college, student debt cancellation, a living minimum wage, $25 an hour. What do you think that's going to do? I'm just using that as an example. What's a living minimum wage? $25 an hour? Good luck going to McDonald's and paying $30 for your hamburger. Who's going to go to McDonald's anymore? $30 for your hamburger. Enjoy that one. They want housing for all. Publicly owned social housing, whatever that means. Probably if you're trans, you get an advantage over a regular American citizen. Strict regulation of investment property, universal rent control. So you own a piece of property, all the taxes go up, you want to raise the rent, guess what? You're not going to be able to do it. Universal rent control, tenant legal protections. Finish reconstruction from the Civil War. They're going back to the Civil War. Reparations, stronger anti-discrimination laws. Tribal sovereignty for the Indian tribes. Major public investment in historically neglected minority communities. Where is the money going to come from? They're not going to get Elon Musk tax money anymore because he's not going to be allowed to create. There's going to be no incentive. End mass incarceration and police immunity. Demilitarize the police. Weaken police unions. They like all the unions except for the cop unions. Redirect funding to services and qualified immunity. And move towards abolishing police and prisons. So they can let their foot soldiers out of prison, all their socialist Marxist allies, and they can rain terror on you when they grab all your guns and you're not going to be able to defend yourself. Oh, here's a good one. Feminism for all. Abortion access, meaning right to kill your unborn baby. Well, they say abortion access. That's a new thing. You read any left-wing publication, abortion access. How about right to kill your unborn baby? Because that's what you're doing. Queer liberation.
bodily autonomy, anti

0: 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Liberation is here. 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Your windmills are going to power everything. Good luck to these people who live with mommy and daddy's iPhone and all of mommy and daddy's money, and they live in New York City and they preach socialism. Good luck powering your great life that you have, Kane, thanks to mommy and daddy's assets that they worked for and they give it to you. You're a charity case because you went to some left-wing liberal arts school and got an I Hate America master's with your gender study minor degree, and you can't get a job even at Starbucks as a barista because they're overstaffed with so many of those people. Good luck powering all your devices that are you own because of mommy and daddy with your power from the windmill when it doesn't work. They also want more public ownership. We'll take a break. There's more on this list. But this is good for the Republicans, and I've got the evidence. I've got the evidence next segment. We'll talk about all that. Plus, we'll get you keyword of the day. Jason Gotch program. Carpetland USA Flooring Center talk and text line 414-799-1130. Lots more, right?
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0: 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It's that time in the show and that time in the hour. The Sizzling Summer Cash Contest. Let's get right to it right now. I want you to win. 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The nationwide keyword this hour in the Sizzling Summer Cash Contest is fun. 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So if you didn't catch it the first couple times I said it, the nationwide cash keyword this hour is fun. 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That's when it cuts off, to enter that keyword fun, and good luck. We hope you win some money. Now, this really explains a lot. As I get back to the Democrat Socialist Plan takeover of America, this might even shame the Soviets in the old days and the Cuban communists today. But what explains a lot about some of these things I'm going over and will continue to do so as this segment progresses, there's a poll out there that only 23% of Gen Zers, that's the youth, are proud of American history. Now, why would that be the case? There's plenty of parents who are raising their kids to be proud of the country. But when they get into the toxic left-wing school system, and I know, look, I have friends who are great teachers and they're conservative. And I have some friends who are liberal, too, and they're great teachers, and they don't bring this stuff into the classroom. But the schools seem to be infested with loudmouth Marxist communist types that are very, very vocal about hating America, loving communism and socialism, putting pressure on the kids. And a lot of these youth cater to the popular culture, which pushes this nonsense as well. And then you have it festering over into becoming members of the Democrat Socialists of America. And that's why it seems like it's the 30 under crowd that is really pushing this, except for that idiot Bernie Sanders, who's in his 80s and he's worth $12 million because he wrote anti-capitalist books and he got into politics because he never could work a real job. He failed at carpentry, failed at a bunch of other stuff. It's like, oh, get elected to the government. And he got rich off of it. And then he flies on private planes all over the place to give his speeches and makes no apology for it. Well, that's what candidates do. Well, live like you actually want the rest of us to live, Bernie. Go on the nationalized airlines if you can find one, or at least fly coach on a regular airline. Getting to fly around. How many of you have ever flown on a private plane? I've never done it. I probably wouldn't because I don't like the small private planes. I'd rather fly in the big ones. But even if I had the offer, I wouldn't do it. But I've never gotten the offer. Okay, let's get back to this. Okay. So this is some other things that the Democrats, Socialists, Communists want for us. They want to end the U.S. war machine. I said they want to defund the Department of War, close overseas bases, and support the International Criminal or Criminal Commission prosecution of war crimes. Of course, they want a free Palestine and blockades and sanctions against Cuba, Venezuela, and Iran. Of course, those are their allies. Abolish ICE. End ICE detention and deportations, grant broad amnesty, expand migration rights, and remove visa caps and quotas. So basically, anybody who wants to come here gets to come here, and everybody who comes here gets free stuff. Who is going to pay for it? I've always said to all these open borders people, and I've never gotten a good response where they go along with it. Hey, in the 1800s and early 1900s, there was none of this welfare state stuff. You survived when you came to America based on your own work, if you could find it. And if you were struggling, your family and churches, religious groups. That was where the charity and the welfare was. There was no government office to give you Medicaid and SNAP and utility help and Obama phones. And none of that existed. It was your family and churches, or you starved. Now, I don't want people to starve, but who's going to pay for all this stuff? So if you want, I don't want it, but if you're advocating for complete open borders, anybody can come here, then the only logical conjunction thing you can do with that is end all welfare programs, because there's no money to pay for this stuff, especially after they instill economic democracy, public ownership of the largest corporations and essential industries, plus aggressive wealth taxes on the rich. There aren't going to be any rich left. Who's going to run these big companies? The government. There's not going to be rich guys, tycoons, entrepreneurs. They'll have fled the country with their money by that point and gone to somewhere else that'll take them, and there'll be a lot of people that take them because they'll want that money there. But there's not going to be any of the. There's going to be any invasion. There's going to be rich people to tax. They also want, as I mentioned, the Democrat Congress, meaning Democratic Congress, expand the House, proportional representation, get rid of the Senate, ranked choice voting. This is what they have in store for you. This is what Francesca Hong has in store for you if you vote for her. This is what these nut jobs believe in. And again, I respect what the president's doing in Iran. I understand it's dangerous having them with a nuclear weapon. But we got a big threat at home that I don't think a lot of people really realize how threatening these people are. Now, let's listen to another one of these fools. Democratic Socialist of America, he's one of the leaders of it. His name is Ashiq Sadiq. And he goes further about the Senate.
1: So would you like to abolish the Senate?
2: That's part of our platform, and we don't think that's extreme. We think it's a change that would help make this country more democratic.
0: Make the country more democratic to get rid of the Senate. They're all for this democracy stuff, yet in every one of these commie countries where they say they're for the people, there's no real elections once they get power because they would get voted out. Look at Maduro and Hugo Chavez. Down in Venezuela. Look at the Castros. Look at the Soviet Union. Look at Vietnam or communist China. Why don't they hold elections? They don't believe in democracy. Once they get power, they rule from the trigger side of a firearm. And if you go against them, they kill you. If their system's so good, why do they have to kill people to keep them in line? Because all this stuff they're talking about is what they do in these communist countries. That's the ideas that we know that have failed. Now, here's another one, and this guy's even scarier because he is right now the front runner for the Democratic nomination for the Senate seat being vacated by Gary Peters, a Democrat in the state of Michigan. He's one of the prized candidates this cycle for the communist, Marxist, Democrat, socialist movement. His name is Abdul El-Sayed. We've talked about this guy extensively. He's big buddies with Hassan Piker, who loves the Soviet Union and wants the streets of America to soak with the blood of capitalist pigs. Listen to what this guy claims about the healthcare system. Hint, hint. The communists always divide based on class, ethnicity, and racism. Your healthcare system, according to this guy, is racist.
3: They say programs for the poor are a recipe for poor programs. That's why I believe in universal programs for everybody,
4: yes,
3: that cover everybody, because I do not want a situation where folks are covered by poor programs.
4: Yes.
3: I want everybody to get the dignity of the healthcare they deserve, regardless of the color of skin, what they do for work, whether or not they've been locked out of work. I want that for everyone. It is the reason why I have been so focused on Medicare for All my entire career. It is the reason why I would never give up on that fight, because I have seen too many people from communities where they look like you or look like me being discriminated against at the point of care because of the health care that they have.
4: Yes.
3: I want to end that. Medicare for All would end that.
0: So now the healthcare system is racist. Did I miss where you get that insurance card in the mail and it has your race on it or your ethnicity? Whether you have corporate insurance, private insurance, whatever it may be, get it through your company or you get it through the Obamacare exchange. I must have missed where they have your race on there. Over 80% of the people in this country are happy with their private health care insurance. They might not love everything about the system, but overall they're happy. This guy wants to destroy it and make it into a communist Marxist system like Great Britain has right now. Yeah, it's a communist system. And 300 people to 350 people a week die in emergency rooms there waiting for care. Not to mention all those that die waiting for cancer care and treatable diseases. He wants to take away your right to private insurance. What about democracy and the people? We don't have a right to freedom and picking an insurance policy from a private insurer if we want to, that'll contract with a hospital. No, no, no. You're going in the government system. So you can, when you call for your health care, you're going to hit the zero button for the operator and say, no one is available. Goodbye. Goodbye. Goodbye. Just like when you call the post office or the IRS or some of these agencies that are overworked, underfunded. And what kind of people are going to go into the healthcare system when the salaries are cut, the profit motive is gone? We're not going to get our best and brightest, that's for sure. But this guy's on the, his whole career is about destroying. He said it. Medicare for All eliminates private health insurance. It takes one-fifth of your economy and puts it under government command and control to destroy your life, destroy your family's life when they need health care. Oh, grandpa's 90 years old. His heart's doing great. He just needs a minor procedure. Die, grandpa. There's some illegal alien who needs that care, who came in this country and mugged an American citizen because that person was being discriminated against. That's who gets your health care, grandpa. Go ahead and die. And then the kids shame because they learned in the schools. Shame, shame on grandpa for wanting to take resources from illegal aliens. This stuff can't stand, folks. And you know what? It might not. Because there's a poll out recently. In fact, Harvard Harris, no friends to the Republicans or the conservative movement. They took a poll last week. Registered voters right now on the generic ballot. Remember, you heard this is going to be a Democrat landslide? Registered voters? Even. Republicans 50%, Democrats 50%. I don't know how the Democrats get one vote, let alone 50% of the vote. But it's not Democrat landslide by any stretch of the imagination. Likely voters, Democrats 51, Republicans 49. In a midterm, when you have a Republican president, those aren't bad numbers at all. In fact, if those numbers hold, the Republicans not only hold the Senate, they probably expand. And in the House, they hold the House. Democrats got to get to at least plus three, plus four to take the House. It can't be plus two. And more motivated to vote, another Harvard-Harris poll from earlier this month. People who identify as MAGA, 75% are motivated to vote. People who identify as Democrats, only 63% are motivated to vote. So not Republicans, but MAGA is motivated to come out and vote this cycle. Now, why is that? If these numbers are indeed true, with the election, what, less than 4 months away, basically 3.5 months away at this point? Why are these numbers true? Because the message is getting out. The Democrat Party has been hijacked by radical communists. You have one right here in this state, in Francesca Hong. Plus some running for the legislature, I understand that. But Francesca Hong is a card-carrying communist based on her words. I mean, she should have the card in her wallet. She endorses the Democrat Socialists of America. I gave you what they stand for. Public ownership of the largest corporation and essential industries. That's communism, folks. Medicare for all is communism. It's taking away your private right to insurance. But the numbers in the polling are encouraging, and that's a good thing. Hopefully enough of the public will see through these people and make sure a strong message is sent in the November midterm elections that these people are not acceptable or fit to hold public office. And maybe the young people who endorse this stuff will wake up at some point. Let's hope so, because they are the future of America, for better or worse. Carpetland USA Flooring Center talking text line 414-799-1130. I'm keeping the dinosaur story for tomorrow. I got 2 hours. I'm blessed to have it, but I have to get all this stuff in. So we'll keep the dinosaur story for tomorrow. It holds up for tomorrow. It's not going to be old news. It's fun stuff. We'll get into that tomorrow. But before we get to that tomorrow, we still have your text coming up next segment.
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28: Here's what you've made popular by getting your stream on. 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That's followed by Cape Fear on Apple TV. The second season of The Agency on Paramount Plus holds the 8th spot. Debuting at 7, the new emotional drama, The 5-Star Weekend, starring Jennifer Garner on Peacock. With From on MGM Plus holding at 6. The new Harlan Coben mystery, I Will Find You, on Netflix remains at 5. And the final season of The Bear on FX on Hulu slips back to 4. House of the Dragon on HBO Max roars into the top 3. Season 3 of Silo on Apple TV holds on to number 2. And once again, Widow's Bay on Apple TV is on top, your number one streamed show.
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0: When I'm a walking, I strut my stuff. Jason Gotch program, final segment for me, Clay and Buck, top of the hour. On X, Freedom writes me, the Democrats had no problem with Zuckerberg bucks in Green Bay. They did not, but they sure have a problem with Elon Musk being involved in the Schimmel race from last year. Election commission here trying to referring him to the Brown County prosecutor for bribing voters. So insane. On the text line, 319. I wanted to ask you if you know the difference between a Democrat and a cockroach. The only difference is a cockroach knows a male from a female. Makes me laugh. 414, after the 60s radicals failed to incite a communist revolution, they inserted themselves into the American education system, turning teacher training in American universities into Marxist indoctrination centers. For generations, these teachers have turned K through 12 education into radical leftist political education. If your child's teacher is using Howard Zinn's A People's History of the United States or curriculum based on it, your child is being indoctrinated to hate the USA. Absolutely. That is a book of evil. It is. Howard Zinn was a bad guy who wrote lies about this country to further a radical Marxist agenda. 248. If you read the DSA manifesto, it doesn't take long to figure out these people want to turn North America into North Korea. 779, this is the most danger our country has ever seen. I'm scared that they may win. If not now, maybe after Biden's illegal alien kids turn 18, the Supreme Court screwed us. It is scary. 414, isn't all the dinosaur news old news? I like that joke. 414, I'm almost reaching that grandpa age. This grandpa's going to go down swinging. Yeah, fight for your health care rights. Fight in the political arena. Do not let them install Medicare for all. That is, death panels come with Medicare for all. And we already have programs for the poor. It's called Medicaid. Medicaid is actually a pretty good system. Better than any of these systems they have in other countries where it's Medicare for all type stuff. 414, he is totally right. Our healthcare system is racist. If you are brown and have no insurance, everything is free. Now, I don't know. There are a lot of people who use the system, but there is no law against people being on Medicaid if they are minority. You're allowed to get it if you're white or you're minority. There's nothing racist about it. 262, these people aren't even smart enough to understand history and history of governments. Jason, if you haven't been there, go to the Henry Ford Museum in Dearborn, Michigan. Allow yourself 2 to 3 days. It's absolutely huge. You won't leave disappointed. I have been there. It is a fun place, and I'm going to go again at some point. It is the Greenfield Village Ford Museum. Fun stuff. That'll do it for me, Jason Gotch. If I didn't get your text, I apologize. Keep them coming on future shows. Clay and Buck, your way, top of the hour.
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14: Good morning, I'm Doug Russell. President Trump reportedly held a Situation Room meeting Tuesday as the U.S. and Iran continue to trade strikes. Fox's Peter Ducey at the White House with more.
15: As President Trump plots ways to pressure the Iranians back into compliance, that is why he and the Vice President and the War Secretary and the CIA Director are in the Situation Room yesterday, according to Axios. The sources said the meeting focused on new plans for devastating strikes on strategic targets in Iran, in addition to the strikes against Iranian targets in the Strait of Hormuz. House Democrats now claim the war isn't ending because the exit strategy isn't clear. The United States military started striking targets in Iran. They were hitting equipment that's been used to target commercial vessels in the strait.
14: The U.S. military also restarted its blockade of Iranian ports. Meanwhile, Iran launched new attacks against other countries in the region. Iran threatened to stop all energy exports from the Middle East if the blockade continues. Closer to home, some Milwaukeeans are turning to free meal sites and cooling centers as dangerous heat disrupts summer programming across the city. MPS has canceled summer programs through today because of hot buildings. The county has dozens of pools, wading pools, and splash pads open for families today to try to escape the heat. And the Mega Millions jackpot is rolling over again. There was no grand prize winner Tuesday night, so the next drawing on Friday will be worth at least $672 million. Ahead of that, there's another big Powerball drawing tonight with $498 million on the line. Checking the Holiday Automotive of Fond du Lac Sports scoreboard at the Baseball All-Star Game in Philadelphia. The American League blanks the National League 4-0. The Brewers begin the second half of their season Friday at home against the Marlins. At the World Cup, Spain eliminates France 2-0. The other half of the championship bracket is filled out today when England plays Argentina. From the Orthopedic Associates of Wisconsin News Center, I'm Doug Russell on Wisconsin's most listened to radio station, News Talk 1130 WISN.
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0: Welcome in, Wednesday edition, Clay and Buck. I am down in Atlanta as Buck's beloved English soccer team is prepared to play against Argentina. I cannot wait for this game. I am at News Talk Extra 106.3 in Atlanta. Thank you to that station for hosting me. You can watch us on video now in addition to the 600 AM FM stations as well as satellite radio that you are currently able to listen to us on. Yesterday was the debut of all 3 hours of the show. It was imperfect, but it went quite well. Something around 10,000 of you came and hung out and watched the debut episode of Clay and Buck video version. You can go subscribe on YouTube. You can click the live button and you will be able to go in and share your thoughts on who's going to win the big soccer match coming on later today, as well as many other of the topics with which we will be discussing with all of you. Bunch of different things out there. We are going to talk about the border. What should happen when it comes to ICE being able to stop cars? That is a bit of a controversy as President Trump has reversed the rule that came out yesterday that stopping people fleeing in cars was no longer going to be occurring. Trump said, no, we're going to be doing that. Joe Biden's got a new book. Fauci destroyed records and lied, according to Rand Paul, who is preparing for that interaction. We got continued fallout on the Strait of Hormuz and what's going on in Iran. Trump sat down with Fox News's Trey Yangst, who typically is in the Middle East and Israel, reporting on things from there. We got some fun daylight savings time potentially being made permanent. The House voted overwhelmingly to not change the time anymore. A lot of people with big thoughts about that. Todd Blanch is testifying as he is preparing to be the next attorney general. It seems clear that he is going to be able to be confirmed. And Sean Duffy, transportation secretary, is going to be on with us at 1:30. But we begin, Buck, with the controversy coming out of Maine. Another shooting involving an individual they were trying to arrest fleeing in a vehicle. Initially, ICE came out and said, we are no longer going to be stopping vehicles. And now President Trump has, when someone is fleeing, President Trump has said, no, we're not changing the policy at all. Let's dive in here. Tom Homan talked about this earlier. We probably should get Tom Homan on the program again in the near future. We've had him on quite a lot. He said that we are seeing record amounts of deportations. I believe this is cut five.
1: Will this change on vehicle stops lower the rate of deportation during your pause?
2: No. You know, let me address that for me. I'm sick and tired of reading about how the administration's lost their guts with, you know, mass deportations. And do you know June, last month, ICE arrested more aliens than any month in the history of the agency? So, you know, people say ICE is not serious about their job. Last month, the most aliens arrested in the history of the agency, more than last year, more than when you had the FBI, ATF, DEA, Border Patrol, ICE all out there, ICE by themselves, with their 287G partners, had the most arrests in history of the agency.
0: Buck, reports are that ICE was getting up to 10,000 deportations a day, arrests, that the process had accelerated. This story out of Maine, we will see whether it changes any of the storylines, whether it becomes somewhat akin to what's going on in Minneapolis. I would say what is different a little bit about Maine is it is a high-pressure, high-intensity Senate campaign that is going on there, where Susan Collins is trying to fight off whomever the nominee ends up being for the Democrats. But what did you think about this shift, this counter shift, the story surrounding whether or not ICE is going to be able to stop people who are fleeing in vehicles?
3: Okay, couple things about the change in tactics from Immigration and Customs Enforcement here, which is under Mark Wayne Mullen's purview, and we should have Secretary Mark Wayne on, or Secretary Mullen on, to talk. If you say Mark Wayne, everybody knows you're talking about, so that makes it easy. But we should have him on as soon as we can to address this, because everyone who, like me and you, has been very concerned about the state of illegal immigration into this country under the Biden administration is now looking at this saying, okay, guys, I understand that you're better than Biden, but that's like being better than the worst ever, so that's not really that encouraging. I understand you've secured the border, and you and I told President Trump face-to-face last June that that was just incredible and a promise made and a promise kept, and we were high-fiving, if you will, President Trump on that one in the Oval Office. Okay, now let's look at this, though. The problem that we have on the first end of it is the number is not enough, meaning 10-plus million under Biden, and we're looking at 700,000 actual removals a year. Now, I understand this year we're only midway through, but last year it was something like 600,000 or 700,000. And then they say there are the self-deportations, which I do think it's fair to look at the self-deportations as part of the equation, because those are people who are not supposed to be here who are leaving. Question about that, though, is, of course, will they come back? Right? I mean, are they planning on staying out of the country, or are they just going to wait for a Democrat administration? But beyond that, Trump said very often and repeatedly back in 2024 when he was running, the largest, you know, the greatest, most beautiful deportation operation in the history of this country. And I don't think we're quite there yet. And people are looking at this midterm as, okay, time is starting. The clock is feeling like it's really running. So that's part one of this, which is, I think they're doing good things. And the administration is trying to keep, this isn't a betrayal of the promise or indifference to it. I think that they set a very high goal. They haven't gotten there yet, and people are frustrated. And I think that's very fair, right? If you promise that something amazing is going to happen, you know, then you get a B plus, there's going to be some frustration. And I think on the deportation number, Clay, it's fair to say we're maybe in B territory, maybe B minus, maybe B plus, depends who you want to ask. Okay, that's one part. The other part, though, and this is maybe even more immediate, we should absolutely not have law enforcement operations being changed because of leftist outcry. We saw this in Minneapolis, and that actually led to, in part, I think, the change in DHS leadership. Clay, we cannot allow street communists to chant that we no longer enforce, via these road stop operations, which are very effective, immigration law, and concede. And this feels like a concession. So you know what I mean? There's the numbers and there's the concession part, and that's not good.
4: Well, also, the people who are violating the law are smart, and I understand some people out there don't necessarily buy into this, but they will adjust their tactics based on what they know the law to be. My concern is, if you say, hey, we're no longer going to be stopping people who are trying to flee in vehicles, that's actually going to create far more incentive for people to flee in vehicles, right? Because you know, hey, if I get in a car, they can't stop me, right? And so my concern is that immediately leads to more people rushing to try to get in vehicles, which actually could put more ICE agents in danger than would be in danger if they hadn't said anything at all. It is interesting, I will say, that this ends up happening in Maine, and that before it ended up happening in Minneapolis, it feels like this story in many ways is designed to try to take away from the story being that the Democrat Party is in chaos, Graham Plattner, everything else. Suddenly, it's like they wave that memory stick from Men in Black and the storyline becomes, oh, we're going to talk about ICE in Maine now, as opposed to talking about how corrupt and dishonest and dishonorable the overall process of selecting a Democrat candidate in Maine has been. And Buck, remember, they don't pick their candidate until the end of July. This feels like they have upped the amount of angst and antagonism in their ICE protests. They've now got a shooting. We'll see what happened with that shooting. But I go back to what happened in Minneapolis when those two individuals got shot. That was for communists. That was for people who don't believe in the rule of law. That was the best thing that could have happened to them, because it turned the story from deportation to, oh, ICE is killing innocent Americans, even though when the videos came out with Renee Good, and then remember that guy Alex Preti that they were trying to turn into a hero, he kicked a taillight out. He was on video screaming at people. He was carrying a gun. These people were not psychologically well, but their deaths, I really do believe this, for Democrats and far left wingers, that was the best gift they could have given, because it changed the narrative course of the conversation.
3: So you look at these two incidents on July 7th in Houston and in on July 13th in Maine. We'll start with the Houston incident, Clay. So you had a 52-year-old Mexican national. He'd lived in the U.S. for a long time. What happened, according to DHS, and they're going to do a full investigation on this, and we're still, there are more facts and come in, but agents were conducting an immigration stop, and they said that he, this guy, allegedly tried to evade them in the car, rammed an ICE vehicle, ignored commands, and tried to run over an officer, and an agent fired in self-defense. Okay, that's one. In the second incident in Maine, a 26-year-old Colombian man was, he was a food delivery driver during an immigration enforcement operation stop. He was not the intended target, but they say that he accelerated his car toward an officer and the agent fired, fearing for himself and public safety. This is very straightforward. If your car is used, even if you're just panicking, and this is maybe the part that people understand. If you freak out and you hit the

0: his operations function than anybody. We'll invite him on to talk about this too. But Clay, this is a critical campaign promise.
1: Yes.
0: This affects everything that Trump has been trying to get done.
1: I will say a part of me wonders whether part of the miscommunication here is if they announce, hey, we're stopping and then we restart in a week, do they think that the overall story gets tamped down and gets less attention? In other words, is that the underlying intent here is not to represent a long change of policy, but just to take some heat off in the short term and then come back to it when people are paying less attention? I would guess that's probably the goal. The problem is here, now the shift and the shift back has gotten more attention than if you had just done nothing at all to change anything, right?
0: Yeah. Yeah. No, I think that my sense is they're going to have to go back and mount these operations up again. By the way, you know, we're speaking of operations, Clay, we're blowing up more stuff in Iran.
1: Yes.
0: Yeah. Blowing up more stuff in Iran. How is that all going? Well, we will have a talk about that. I think it's important that we look at what's really happening there. So that's coming up as well.
1: No doubt. We'll talk about that. And I want to tell you, I've been getting emails for 5 years on this program. I've been a lawyer for over 20 years. The number of emails I get from people saying, hey, I've got this case. Can you help? 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Hey, Clay, I need help with this. 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
6: Welcome back in here to Clay and Buck, and we have many things to talk to you about today. The Strait of Hormuz situation continuing to be what it has been, which is a stop-start ceasefire. When it stops, when the ceasefire stops, the bombs are dropping. And that has been going on again. Trump was asked, by the way, this is Cut 15, guys, about a ground campaign as part of this operation. This is what he says. Play 15.
7: Do you still intend to take Kharg Island?
8: I can't say that to you because if I did, it would be foolish, right? But it would be nice to make a little headlines, but it would be foolish. But I'll tell you about Kharg Island. So,
7: are you ruling out a ground campaign in a limited capacity?
8: I don't want to say that either, but I would say no if I thought it was appropriate. I'd say sometimes you need a ground campaign, but we have other people that will do the ground campaign for us. But we already hit Kharg Island, as you know, twice, even three times. I said hit everything but the oil. Just leave that little area from 25 yards out. Leave that little area. Don't touch the oil, because I don't want that in terms of the world economy. It's a, you know, it's a chunk of the world economy. So we haven't hit that. At some point we could, but I think it's unlikely.
6: Clay, there's a mismatch here with what we have been told about the pain of the Iranian oil industry for Iran's bottom line and what we are seeing play out. That's the part of this that we were told, oh, they're about to be able to, you know, they can't even find a place to put the oil and it's all going to come crashing down. Apparently not.
9: Well, I think we gave them a little bit of a get out of jail free card with the first 30 days. Supposedly they got out tens of millions of barrels of oil. And now we've ended that. The blockade is back in place for everything relating to Iran, but I think we forestalled the challenges that they were going to have from a storage and production capacity with our decision to give them basically 30 days off. So I don't know how many days we would have to put the blockade back in to get back to where we were.
6: This is great. We're going to be on the 30 days on, 30 days off Iran war, Iran selling its oil program. Wow. We'll talk about it. Look, nearly every president we've had since 1948 has truly supported the alliance between Israel and the U.S. That was the year Israel was founded, 78 years ago. That was President Kennedy in the early 1960s, Ronald Reagan in the 1980s, or President Trump. The recognition of Israel's belief in democracy and freedom has been front and center in our relationship. We may be two nations thousands of miles apart. We're united by shared values of democracy, faith, freedom, and resilience. 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

0: Welcome back in, Clay and Buck. We are rolling through the Wednesday edition of the program. I'm down at News Talk Extra 106.3 in Atlanta. Appreciate them hosting me. Buck is up in New York City. We had a fun day in the city yesterday. Hopefully some good news to come out of the way that we spent our time. You may be reading about that soon. But, Buck, I wanted to hit you with this. Yesterday when I landed in Atlanta last night late, I saw that a story was starting to circulate. This is me being a media nerd, but I do think it's an interesting one. So Paramount is trying to buy Warner Brothers. A lot of you probably haven't been paying attention to that, but really the battleground now is to a large extent about CNN. David Ellison, who owns Paramount and is trying to buy Warner Brothers. Warner Brothers owns HBO. They own CNN. They own a lot of different assets. They're being sued by 11, I think it's 12 total blue states. California is leading the lawsuit. They're saying the merger can't happen. This is really about what has happened to CBS News and 60 Minutes, just trying to be somewhat of a mainstream news organization that isn't far left-wing propaganda. David Ellison wants to do that with CNN too. So there are 12 states suing to try to stop the merger. The Trump administration has said merger is fine to go. Paramount has huge assets, as one does if you are a movie studio, a TV studio, in California. And now Paramount is thinking, because the state of California is suing them, that they may take their tens of billions of dollars in yearly spend into the California economy and potentially move. I am told the state of Tennessee, my home state, is in the midst of a significant recruitment that could lead to Paramount leaving California and moving to Tennessee. And yesterday, maybe we can reach out and get the governor on to talk about this of Tennessee, Bill Lee. He tweeted yesterday in response to me. I said, come to Tennessee, Paramount. I'd like to have Paramount. Buck, we were talking about this off air. Nashville is an entertainment capital. What have we been talking about on this program for years now? Make a Lewis and Clark television show. Embrace American history. Tell awesome stories. Do movies that people really want to see, as opposed to a lot of this woke slop propaganda that we see regularly being put out into the marketplace. And so the governor of Tennessee, after I tweeted the letter, they've been negotiating and hadn't gone public yet. The governor tweeted, Tennessee is a place where innovation and creativity thrive. Paramount has played an important role in shaping American culture, and we'd welcome the opportunity to see the next chapter of that story unfold in the Volunteer State. Buck, you and I have talked a lot about how politics is downstream from culture and how we have to win a lot of culture battles. I know there's apprehension in the state of Tennessee over a California company coming to Tennessee, but I have to say, I think Tennessee would change Paramount more than Paramount would change Tennessee. I think they might well start making different movies if they were based in the heartland of this country, as opposed to in New York and LA, where most of these entertainment companies are. What do you think? How would you see this? And do you think, alongside of me, that this could be an important cultural move?
1: I think it could be fantastic, because one of the things that has been a huge frustration on the right for, well, as long as I've been alive, is just the total dominance. I mean, think about this. The dominance that has occurred in our lifetimes, Clay, of the internet and technology sector because of Silicon Valley and the San Francisco Bay Area, and the entertainment capital, not just of America, but of the world, for movies and TV shows has been Los Angeles. And that's a force multiplier. It's not just those are big industries with a lot of dollars attached to them. They shape perception. They allow and shape and dictate communication. These are power centers that the woke left in California is in the process of fully destroying and expelling to other places. It takes time. It's going to take a while. But if you were able to, say, have some successful major production set up for movies and TV set up in the Tennessee area, you'd be combining the capital of country music for America with a growing movie industry there, because people want and will pay for good content. This is one of the lies that we have heard. And this was, remember when they the RIAA, the recording industry, was like suing 12-year-olds for using Napster, you know, suing like a 9-year-old grandma because her grandkid downloaded a few Metallica songs or whatever. And they
0: oh,
1: were
0: yeah.
1: Suing
0: I do remember that. Yes.
1: That was a real thing that happened. You guys got to go back 20 years. You remember this. That was the way that, and everyone said, this is not the way people, there's still ways to monetize music. There's still a lot of listening. You know, people want content. You just have to maneuver with, you have to give them the content that they want first and foremost. That's not what has been going on. I mean, Netflix shows, you can see the quality of Netflix shows over the last 10 years has just plummeted. It went from creating one hit after another, incredible stuff. Whether you love them or not, you could at least respect the production value. But they've gotten worse. The same thing with a lot of these Amazon Prime shows. They have huge budgets, but it's run by the left-wing oligarchy, if you will, of the people that are greenlighting content at these places. If you expand that and you have, or, you know, you expand where these things are made to include Tennessee, I understand that the company doesn't necessarily align immediately with the state's values. There would be an influence and there would be a shift as well where you have, I think, many, many more people who could be brought into the creative industry who, it's not even about like, oh, they're Trump people, they're so aligned with us politically. They just want to tell great stories and love America and take a pro-American point of view in our content. That has been sorely lacking for a long time now. And also, you know, you don't have to deal with the DEI stuff anymore. It turns
0: That's
1: out
0: right.
1: You can make a good movie about the British royal family without making it a trans one-legged Eskimo as the Queen of England. Like, you can do this.
0: Well, one reason I want to see Young Washington is just because it's a white guy playing George Washington. I was expecting it to be a black
1: woman.
0: That's
1: almost a bold take right now, isn't it?
0: Yes.
1: A guy who kind of looks like George Washington, somewhat playing George Washington. Really, it should be a boss girl female, but she's also non-binary. That's who should play George Washington.
0: I was really kind of holding out hope that George Washington was going to be played by an Asian androgynous person, just because I feel like that's what his vibe really was. But I mean, look, the way you win is by getting people to recognize that your arguments are better. And I do think it's easier to win arguments if you're not immersed in New York City and L.A., and if that culture doesn't drape over you. I've got a good buddy who's very successful in the entertainment industry. And he pointed out to me several years ago, and I've said it on the program, but I know a lot of you out in LA are going to kind of nod along with this. It used to be, Buck, that LA, first of all, was a city that everyone in America wanted to visit. I didn't go to the state of California for the first time until I was 21. I think is when I went. I had a roommate from San Francisco. He didn't introduce me to Polish sausages like your roommate, Buck, but he was a good guy. And we went out to San Francisco, and it was just getting to see the Golden Gate Bridge. Getting to go to Los Angeles was a big deal. First trip. I remember I got interviewed for a job and I got to go to LA and I went out to Santa Monica Pier and I got to go visit LA and see the Hollywood sign, all those things. I remember thinking how awesome it was. LA was a city of hopes and dreams that many people in America aspired to go to. So too was California. And it used to be a city that really represented eccentricity and creative types who had different opinions on a large variety of issues. And now it's become a monolithic place. And I was talking with my buddy who's pretty high up in LA entertainment. And he said, as a result, the movies are getting worse. Right. You have to have diversity of thought, which is the only real diversity that matters, and diversity of opinion to create conflict, which creates something new, something great. And we haven't seen that in a long time. And I do think Nashville is becoming a thought capital inside the state of Tennessee for a lot of different thought processes, some of which I agree with, some of which I don't. But based on the country music heartland example, I think Paramount could thrive in Tennessee. And I applaud the governor and Stuart McWhorter, his chief economic advisor, for trying to get this done. And they say there's real optimism here that Paramount might just turn their back on California and say, we're done with you guys. I think it would be a big culture win.
1: I love the whole thing. I mean, look, I like overall that Taylor Sheridan, for example, just took fate and his future into his own hands, became his own content creator, and has been massively successful. and clearly is trying to make entertainment for the people that are watching it, right?
0: Yeah.
1: Not for his buddies at a cocktail party that he wants to look like he's, you know, doing, White Guys for Kamala ad or something.
0: Yeah.
1: He's actually trying to make, now, some of the things, some of the stuff is better than others. I like one of his movies, some of his shows, the soap opera for cowboys thing with Yellowstone gets a little crazy and the last season's a disaster. Put that aside though. Put that aside. I respect what he's done. There's a lot more room for that. People want good content.
0: Yeah.
1: Remember when we were all told that if we didn't have Twitter with the hand of the left just completely on the scale all the time, making sure that what trends is what they want to trend, suppressing accounts that they don't like, all this kind of stuff. And they pretended like it was all going to be anarchy and there would be white nationalists marching in the streets everywhere. The neo-Nazis would take over America. No, it's just not true. It was all hysteria and lies and everything else. The belief that somehow people don't want content now because we don't want a trans one-legged Eskimo queen of England is a left-wing delusion.
0: Yes, if you don't want trans Eskimo one-legged queen of England, then Paramount should move to Tennessee. And I would be ecstatic if we could make this happen. So I think it's a story worth paying attention to. And I think you have to win cultural battles ultimately to be able to win political battles. And I am optimistic that good things could be coming there based on the insanity of California. Making poor choices has real results, Buck. You live in Miami. Ken Griffin was with Citadel in Chicago. Got too dangerous. He left. And now he's evidently pulling out a lot of his assets in New York and going to Miami.
1: I just want to tell you, I think that this is all a good thing, though, because this is nature healing. This is the yin and yang. This is the balance. This is bringing it back. Of course, businesses. Of course, Tesla left California. Of course, Paramount's thinking about leaving California. Of course, Ken Griffin left or is in the process of leaving a lot of the investment that he would have put in New York, in Mamdani's New York, into Florida. That's the way the system's actually supposed to work, too. This is the thing. It's a good thing. And we should all welcome this because, okay, you want to betray the principles of capitalism, free markets, and rewarding winners and risk takers for doing amazing things. You know, you can either be on board with those principles and benefit from it, or you can try to tear it all down because of, you know, envy, resentment, and laziness by other people and see what happens.
0: There's a stat yesterday, Buck, I was reading as I was flying down, reading the New York Post print copy, as I always like to get my print copy. $12 billion in 2022, according to the New York Post, left New York for other states that would have been in their tax revenue. And they say in one study, I think it was $7 billion of those dollars per year is now in Palm Beach County by itself in the Florida, West Palm Beach, where President Trump is. The amount of money that is going into Florida tax coffers because of awful decisions made by New York. It's a real story, and California and New York are going to be suffering over these decisions. I want to tell you, how many of you are out there trying to protect your families right now? And maybe you got as many guns as you can possibly have in your house, but maybe you also want some non-lethal options. Maybe you want to be able to give pepper spray to your granddaughter or your daughter who's off to college, and maybe you want to give it to your son, too. 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

0: Welcome back into Clay and Buck. Is it just me or is a lot of our rejoin music 70s based? Feels a little 70s. We pump up some 80s tunes in there. Producer Mike is DJing. I'm just saying, a lot of 70s. I mean, my dad loves it, Mike. My dad.
1: Would say we need more 90s is what I would say.
0: That would be fun too. But I'm
1: saying I'm down here in Atlanta. I'm actually, if England wins, one of the things that I think is going to be the coolest about England winning from my perspective is getting to see everybody sing Wonderwall together.
0: Oh, yeah.
1: I was in the car with my son after England won that game, and I said, you know, you really need my 15-year-old. I said, you really need to, he's finding all different sorts of types of music and everything else, and I said, you really need to check out Oasis back in the 90s. Champagne Supernova.
0: They were
1: Wonderwall.
0: A phenomenon for like 3 years. They were everywhere. Yeah. They had a few songs. You heard it everywhere all the time. And then that one guy was like, we're bigger than the Beatles. And everyone was like, oh, my gosh. And they freaked out and the whole thing. So that's what ends up happening. Dean in New York, you want to talk Paramount. Let's go, Dean. Dean.
2: Thanks for taking the call.
0: Hey.
2: Yes. Can you hear me?
0: Yes, sir. Go for it.
2: Hi, fellas. Thanks for taking the call. First-time caller, long-time listener. Certainly look forward to checking out the video stream. Relating to Paramount Plus, I think rather than looking at it as a comparable of whether Nashville will impact Paramount or vice versa, I think it's more of a realignment of cultural values. Paramount, I think, represents those values pretty well with their products, mostly the Taylor Sheridan stuff, the Landman and the Yellowstone and all, and that whole tree of products, you know, the Tulsa King, all that stuff kind of represents those values. So why does it make sense to make those products in California? They're not representative of those values. So I think it's a great, alignment, and I look forward to seeing how that turns out.
0: I was going to say, it would be amazing to do a really good Davy Crockett movie with the sort of aesthetic of, like, Last of the Mohicans, you know, like Michael Mann at his peak, Last of the Mohicans. You do, like, a really peak Davy Crockett movie, obviously ending in the Alamo, but you could actually do Davy's life before that.
1: That would be incredible. Daniel Boone.
0: Oh, yeah.
1: You know, there's a moment...
0: Crockett Coffee, by the way, is Davy Crockett's favorite coffee, so go check that
1: out. Crockett Coffee, get signed up today, America's favorite coffee. There's a moment in Undaunted Courage where Daniel Boone meets Lewis and Clark Buck. That actually happened. One of the coolest, unbelievable... Daniel Boone had made it all the way, I believe it was out to Missouri at the time. And the fact that he actually met the Lewis and Clark guys as they were beginning their escapade... The Daniel Boone stories are also incredible. We'll take some more of your calls, 800-282-2882. We need to win back culture, and I say move to Tennessee, Paramount, make it happen. Buck, what you got for us when we come back on the flip side here?
0: We're going to talk Lions, Tigers, and Bears. Oh,
1: Biden's
0: my.
1: New book. How about Biden's new book? And a med school dean doesn't know.
0: And the Secretary of the Department of Transportation on the airplane tarmac delays.
3: 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Clay Travis and Buck Sexton.
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10: At 12 o'clock noon, I'm Doug Russell. The U.S. ending its latest round of strikes against Iran. Fox's Mike Tobin reporting from Tel Aviv.
11: This latest round of strikes into Iran has wrapped, according to U.S. Central Command, and that follows a fourth consecutive night of U.S. airstrikes going into Iran. Most of the strikes are hitting the coast. The narrative from the U.S. is that they have been hitting the capabilities of Iran to menace shipping in the Strait of Hormuz, and that follows seven commercial ships that were hit crossing the strait. U.S. Admiral Brad Cooper says nearly a dozen crew members are missing, killed, or injured by the Iranian strikes. The U.S. blockade is now active. CENTCOM says two commercial vessels have been turned around. The president says the blockade means the straits open to all commercial traffic, except for vessels that stop at Iranian ports.
10: The amount of ship traffic still remains far lower than before the war, leading to higher prices on oil and other goods that move through the strait. The White House denies a disaster relief request from Governor Tony Evers.
12: Evers' request covered Marathon, Bayfield, Manitowoc, and Racine counties, which were not covered by disaster relief that was approved earlier this year. That $22.6 million in funding was announced by President Donald Trump alongside endorsements for a number of Wisconsin Republicans. Evers has 30 days to appeal the denial and says he will fight to give Wisconsin every cent it is due. Raymond Newport, Wisconsin Radio Network.
10: Checking the holiday automotive of Fond du Lac sports scoreboard at the baseball All-Star game, the American League defeats the National League 4-0. The Brewers will start their second half of the season Friday at home against Miami. At the World Cup, Spain eliminates France in the semifinals 2-0. The other half of the championship bracket is filled out today when England takes on Argentina. From the Orthopedic Associates of Wisconsin News Center, I'm Doug Russell on Wisconsin's most listened to radio station, News Talk 1130 WISN.
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16: When was the last time you woke up actually feeling rested or got through the day without feeling stressed out? 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
0: Okay, second hour of Clay and Buck kicks off right now, and just want to remind you all, if you like to watch the video, if you like YouTube, you can check us out there. The YouTube channel is rocking, so please come a-knockin'. You will enjoy it very much. And it's just Clay and Buck on YouTube. We're streaming the 3 hours of show now, so check it out. And with that, Clay, a few things that I wanted to speak about here. Interesting. No one really wants it, just based on the calls and the emails we're getting. No one really wants to talk about immigration enforcement. No one really wants to talk about Iran right now. Everybody, at least who's writing in, calling in, whatever, they all want to talk moving Paramount to Nashville, content creation, the next generation of Taylor Sheridans, if you will, making great American content that people will actually consume, enjoy, want their kids to watch with them. In some cases, not all those Taylor Sheridan shows are kid friendly, but you know what I mean. Enjoy with the family. So I think that really does strike a nerve, especially when we see the success of the Young Washington movie, which is Angel Studios in partnership with another studio, I forget.
1: Which is also, Buck, largely based in the Nashville area.
0: Well, there you go.
1: So, you know, there's an ecosystem that I think could, you got Nate Bargatze, who made, is the most successful comedian that lives here. I think there's a lot of creative talent that could go to the next level, and Paramount could become the company that tries to speak to the middle part of the country, like, Buck, Walt Disney used to do back in the day before they decided that every animated character had to be trans.
0: Well, the funny thing is that Paramount has this opportunity, and it reminds me of the old Roger Ailes joke about Fox News, which is he found this niche audience of half the country. that would appreciate the news point of view from Fox. The content that the woke left wants to create, I'm not even sure the woke left really necessarily watches it. They just like to know that it's there or that they're ramming this down the throats of everybody in America via Netflix and other things. But the content that we're talking about, even silly commies might enjoy it if they were to watch it. It's just entertaining. The whole purpose of it is not to politically brainwash people over time, but to entertain people and to bring us together with shared experience and shared values. Kind of like what the sports, professional sports was supposed to be for a long time and still is in different ways. But, you know, you've spent a lot of time talking about how it's lost that mission in at different moments. That's for sure. So there's that. So we'll get into some more of your calls and all of it on that. This is one of these things where people are really, okay. I was going to do the time change bill because I get, some people are so passionate about
1: this. I'm super passionate about
0: I was going to do the Biden memoir just because memoir about a guy who can't remember anything is quite a thing. But you want to talk about this first? Okay, fine. Well, then we'll talk about the time because you time Eastern Standard, Eastern Time, daylight saving. You people are like radicals. You are clock jihadists. Like you are all about whatever version of the time clock switching thing should have. I just don't want to be winding my clocks twice. I think it's super annoying and we shouldn't be doing this. It's a weird manipulation, but okay. Here we go. Biden will release a memoir just after the November midterms. The book Promise Me America will come out on November 17th. We'll cover the tumultuous aspects of his presidency as well as his reelection bid. The fact that they are holding this until after the midterm election, I think, tells you a lot.
1: Yes.
0: which is that I'm sure the publisher was like, look, there's going to be a lot of people who are going to say they don't really want Biden's, even though no one will read this book. No one will read this. This book will be bulk bought by not even that much because the Biden name, I think the Biden brand has been essentially destroyed, nullified as a political entity. But the people that buy this book will just buy a hardback of it to put in a prominent place, like almost as a coffee table book to show people who they voted for. No one will read this book except people like you and me who work in, which one of us, but do we have to do rock, paper, scissors?
1: I read the Kamala's book. I will not read it. I will tell you that I read the Jake Tapper book, which I actually thought was not awful. I mean, it just confirmed what a lot of us already knew. And then I just bought the new one, Regime Change, or whatever it's called.
0: The Jonathan Swan book. People say it's pretty good.
1: Yeah, I've got it in my my travel bag, so I've been reading it a bit as I've been traveling around this week. So I'll read that one. I actually think this is very funny. Making someone read Joe Biden's book should be a fantasy football punishment for people out there. You know, you win first place, you usually get money. You come in last place, you have to do something. A book report on Joe Biden's book would be an incredible punishment. Making one of your kids, instead of grounding them, making them read Joe Biden's book and do a book report on each chapter. If you really want to torture your children and you want to threaten them if they don't obey you, what you're going to be requiring. I think that this is the level of what people are going to read. But I don't even know that there is a Biden base. Right. I mean, this is where it feels like more and more people are willing to at least acknowledge there's no way Joe Biden legally got 81 million votes. No way. Now, what number did he actually get legally? You can dispute and we can argue about that. Do you even think any Democrats truly believe that Joe Biden got at this point? Now that we've seen what Kamala could do. Now that we've seen what what Barack Obama could do, what Hillary could do, all three of those people at least have bases, I think, of support that like them more than anybody likes Joe Biden. The idea that Biden got 81 million votes, that he outperformed Obama by 13 million votes, that is crazy town.
0: Yeah, I just wish that we had the clear, like, I wish that it was something where you could say to anyone, okay, how did they create, if you will, assuming this, how do they create over 10 million votes that shouldn't have been? Like, yes. What is now people will start screaming when I say that, oh, this or oh, that. But you'll notice there isn't actually one answer to the question, which is a problem.
1: Yes.
0: Because that means there's not a definitive, we all agree, we know what the cheat was. So that alone, you've got
1: to
0: be.
1: The easy way to put it is, what could you prove in a court of law beyond a reasonable doubt occurred that was fraudulent?
0: Yes.
1: I think you can look at the end result and say there's no way that happened. It's almost like, Buck, you can look at a guy who wins a bodybuilding competition and just looking at him, you can be like, I don't think that guy just ate a lot of steak and protein and he has 0% body fat. And if you're
0: in a bodybuilding competition, like a real one, you're on steroids. I mean, there's no.
1: Yes.
0: Right
1: now. But everybody says they aren't.
0: A lot of
1: people
0: say,
1: oh, it's all natural. Like
0: the funniest thing in the world. That's a whole other story, by the way. The rise in steroid usage in this country over the last decade, I think would blow people's minds if they actually had any idea how much more common it is. And also HGH. Being used for therapeutic, might be one way of saying it, purposes, human growth hormone. These are things, by the way, that are not like FDA approved, not legal. Not legal meaning if you're taking it outside of a doctor's care, etc. But there's a lot more of that going on. Anyway, side note, but yes, you're right about it's super sketchy. It's super sketchy that Biden is supposed to be the highest vote receiving president of all time.
1: Yes.
0: He's number
1: one. And that, again, even with population increasing, I think there's a decent chance that in 2028, no one will get 81 million votes on either side yet again in that race.
0: What do you say to somebody who would come back and let's say you get a person on the right who is not pro Biden, is not trying to make excuses, but says, you know, honestly, it's really just because COVID was became so political for Democrats. The whole COVID thing became a rallying cry among them, and they got massive expansions of mail-in voting. And that actually, it's not that there was a systematic cheating for Biden. It's that the rules were bent and or, you know, eliminated, but openly so broadly that COVID was actually the difference maker for Biden, not a systematic campaign to cheat.
1: That argument would entail, as you just mentioned, that the rules that allowed him to get 81 million were bent and or broken and also didn't exist elsewhere. I would even strip away COVID, though, and I would just look. I think we have the data, and steroids baseball era is actually a good one, right? Like, you can go and watch, hey, somebody hit 50 home runs. I'm sitting within viewing distance of the Atlanta Braves stadium. I think it was Brady Anderson 1 year hit 50 home runs. Now his biceps suddenly went from 20 inches to 35 inches or whatever the heck they are. And you could see him in his uniform and you could say, wait, he never did this before. So all of the data circumstantially was there, which is why I always like to say circumstantial evidence sometimes is very strong. And one of the ones they teach you in law school is if you go to bed and there's no snow outside and then you wake up the next morning and there's a foot of snow on the ground, the evidence is circumstantial that it snowed overnight because you didn't see it. You were sleeping, but the evidence is there. It's pretty self-evident. Circumstantial evidence can be quite strong. I think we can look at 3 years of Trump. I mean, three election cycles of Trump and just say that if that were the case, Kamala would have been able to at least come close to equaling what Joe Biden did. And what did she end up with? 6 million fewer votes than Joe Biden in 2024.
0: So if you were to even say, and I think this can be a good way of A/B testing theories, I'm a Grok guy, so I use Grok constantly now. And I've replaced Google with Grok. So I'll even be like, I need a drugstore near me.
1: Yes.
0: I go to Grok, not Google.
1: Exact same for me.
0: I'm Google. You betrayed my trust too many times on too many things over too many years. I'm a Grok guy now. And by the way, that's a pretty... Just as an aside, 10 years ago, if you told me that I was going to have something that would be more in my data. You know, Googling it became a phrase for, they went from total search domination to, I know they still have their own AI and stuff now, but there's other, look, I use Grok more than Google. So that
1: puts I'll give you an example of something I use. And I would encourage everybody, like I just needed to buy sunglasses recently and I was in a city. I think I was in Los Angeles. I didn't know where I was. I was like, where's the fastest place I can walk and get a pair of sunglasses? Just ask Grok. Boom.

0: Oh, when I come back, Clay. How about this? When we come back, I went into Gronk. Give me the strongest factual, statistical argument that Biden's $81 million is crap.
1: Oh, I'm curious.
0: I will give it to you.
1: Yeah.
0: But you have to hang out with us through this break. There we go. Oh, look what I've got. I have in my hand here some Chad mode. Some of you, now you're watching us on YouTube, so you're saying, I'm going to see more of this. I drink this blue liquid sometimes, and it's Chad mode because it's an incredible product from our friends at Chalk. It's a pre-workout, but what that really means is like an energy booster. It's got some things in it that get you focus, drive, energy, and it works really well. Whether I'm just trying to get more done during the day or if I'm actually going to go to the gym, which I haven't done this week. I'm feeling kind of lazy, so I'm going to have to take some Chalk. 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
6: Welcome back in to Clay and Buck. Clay, sorry, I jumped the gun there because I wanted to just get this out and let you react.
7: This is your Grok. This is for a reminder for people who don't know. You looked up what Grok said. Give us the query again, and I'm actually curious to know what the result was. What did it tell you?
6: Question is, what is the best argument that it's just simply implausible Biden got 81 million votes? And it says a few things. No single smoking gun proves impossibility, with Biden at 81.28 million votes, but it does strain credulity when viewed against election baselines. Again, I'm reading from Grok right now. One, bellwether counties and geographic narrowness. Dozens of counties that reliably predicted the winner for decades, some since the 1800s, overwhelmingly backed Trump in 2020. Of the 19 perfect bellwethers, only one went for Biden and the rest went for Trump by wide margins. So that's one. These are stats. There's nothing here other than numbers that everyone agrees on and everyone can look up and check. 26%, a 26 plus accurate bellwether showed Trump outperforming his national popular vote share dramatically, while Biden would have been underperforming expectations compared to Obama 2008, Biden supposedly won nationally while losing those bellwether counties by double digits. And Biden won the fewest counties of any modern winner, about 25% of counties. This is statistically anomalous. That's just off the top of the, and then they get into the implausibility of the turnout. And they simply say that population rose 2 to 3% since 2016, 7 million votes beyond Biden had a 7 million vote popular edge. Basically, Clay, what they're saying is no models predicted this. They predicted the opposite of this. Where did it come from? That's from Grok.
7: Yes. I mean, again, I think you're just hearing more and more people, because I do think the 2024 outcome was significant. If Kamala Harris had gotten 83 million votes, I think some people would have taken a step back. But the fact that she came 6 million votes short of what Biden was able to produce, I think a lot of people are just saying it feels Biden's 2020 victory. It feels a lot like the steroids era in baseball when suddenly Barry Bonds is going out and hitting 73 home runs. And then nobody else can come close to equalizing it after. And so it's a statistical anomaly that definitely makes you say, okay, what happened here? Something different than
6: if you were the
7: expected.
6: Kid that stole the test before the math exam, you don't want to get 100 on that test, Clay, if your average was a 75. You know what I'm saying? You got to keep it within the realm of reasonable.
7: It raised eyebrows. Up next, Secretary Sean Duffy. But I want to tell you, if you're trying to save money right now, Pure Talk can make a huge difference for you. 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
11: Howdy, fellow sports fans. It's Andy West. Let's take a look back on this day in sports history, July 15th. We'll start today back in 1980, where Johnny Bench hits his 314th home run as a catcher, which breaks Yogi Berra's record. The Reds beat the Montreal Expos 12-7. Bench hit his 314th homer as a catcher off David Palmer. Bench also had 33 home runs while playing other positions. Jumping ahead, today in 1999, after 22 and a half years in the Kingdome, Seattle finally plays a home game outdoors, moving into the $517.6 million ballpark with a retractable roof. Jose Mesa wasted a ninth-inning lead by walking four batters, and the Mariners lost 3-2 to the Padres in Safeco Field's opener. And today in 2017, Cody Bellinger became the first Dodgers rookie to hit for the cycle, and Alex Wood became the first Dodgers pitcher in more than a century to win his first 11 decisions in a season, helping the Dodgers beat the Miami Marlins 7-1.
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13: Lisa Skye Hain loved working with people.
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0: Welcome back in here to Clay and Buck. We're joined now by Secretary of Transportation Duffy. Secretary Duffy, appreciate you coming to hang out with us here on Clay and Buck.
1: It is great to be with you. Thanks for having me, man.
0: Appreciate you. So this was we wanted to check in with you regardless. We have a number of topics that we are going to cover with you today. But having just experienced this myself and having had a plane full of people who were, let's just say, at their wit's end, I wanted to get the best possible explanation for what is going on with air travel these days. And for anybody who's wondering why I think this is an imminent question, the numbers, Secretary Duffy, for extreme delays on tarmacs have been getting worse, at least according to what's publicly available data over the last couple of years. There's, I know, a lot of reasons for this, but when something in the airline industry is getting worse, and especially when there's not some Democrat communist in charge in the White House, people ask questions like, hold on a second, why isn't this getting better? What's going on with the delays, and specifically tarmac delays? What's being done to address it, and why is it that this feels like it's an area that is so stubborn to resolve?
1: Well, so first off, we get flights that when they're around weather, which I think was, you know, Buck's flight, what happens is you have ground stop. And when you have a ground stop, you have airplanes that are still at the gate. They're supposed to take off, push back a half an hour before. Well, they don't because they can't take off. And that's the gate that you're supposed to go to. So you wait on the tarmac until they get cleared for takeoff. And that is an issue of weather. And you know, sometimes here's what I think the problem is. You should have pilots on airplanes say, hey, everybody, this is what's going on. There's a ground stop or gate's not open. You might look out your left hand side of the window and you see open gates. Those are not our gates. They're not our employees. They're not our equipment. We can't go into those gates. You might see them, but we can't go there. We're waiting for our gates to open. I think it's a communication problem first off, so people know what's happening. But when you say that things, so the numbers have gone up from 2024 to 2025. There's more tarmac delays.
0: Just to be clear, these are delays that are going for hours. This is not like a 5-minute delay. Go ahead.
1: Right, sure. And the reason that's happened is number one, last year we had a significant problem for delays in one event in New York City where they got inches of rain. We had 60 plus planes that had a long delay on the tarmac. But you can't forget, we had the longest government shutdown in American history led by Democrats. And you guys covered this on your show. We had air traffic controllers that weren't coming to work, air traffic controllers that were taking other jobs. And that created significant gridlock during that time frame that made the numbers go up. So let's level set this. Here's what's happening. You have weather. You have mechanical issues with airplanes. That's a majority of the delays that you'll see, and significant delays. A portion of it, though, is air traffic control. Right. That's what I have control over. I can't control the weather. You guys know that.
0: Yeah, I know. But the weather also, Secretary Duffy, hasn't gotten worse in the last 2 years. Like, that's not a thing. So we understand. Everyone understands that there's thunder and lightning. The plane can't take off.
1: I looked at the numbers just like you did. So I looked at, why did the numbers go up? And we had a couple of incidents in 2025 that caused the numbers to pop. And then we had a significant shutdown. So I'm not an apologist for delays. They're horrible. I'm doing all I can to make the system better. So let's talk about that. Yeah. I inherited a system that we've talked about a lot. It's old. It's antiquated. No one has done anything for 20 years, 25 years to fix it. So I got $12.5 billion from Congress. We're putting in new fiber lines, replacing copper. We're 60% done with that. We're going to go from analog to digital. We have 1970s radios. We're staticky. We're going to put in brand new radios, crisp communication, new radar, new technology in the tower. So that's all the infrastructure of what the controllers use. But that doesn't really change. It a little bit changes, but doesn't fully change the experience of the traveler. I need to drive efficiency. How do I make the airspace operate better? How can I navigate, have airplanes navigate storms better? So You don't see a two-hour delay on a tarmac, right? How can we have
0: again, I'm not trying to interrupt you, Secretary, just so people understand, I just experienced a two-hour delay with 180 other people after landing. So it's not like we couldn't take off. It was, no, we're just going to sit here. We're going to sit here for two hours after a three-hour flight. So that brings me to American Airlines, which is the flight that I was on. I have been told by people who would know, has made a decision for cost-cutting reasons to run on bare-bones skeleton crew in terms of rampers, in terms of basically the ground crew when you land. The idea being, we're just going to pass the delays and the frustration on to passengers, but that keeps our costs down day-to-day, so deal with it. As long as we have you out before 3 hours, if you've landed, too bad for you. Is that true?
1: Well, I don't have that sort like you have. But I don't think airlines are in the business of trying to piss off passengers.
0: I don't know.
1: If you have an airline.
0: Okay, go ahead. Airline, sure.
1: But I'm going to talk about your flight. Yeah. So if you have a ground stop, you were allowed to land, but at your gate, there's still a plane that was supposed to leave 45 minutes before you got there. It's still at the gate because it can't take off. You don't have a gate to go to. So where are you going to go? Right? That's why you said on the tarmac, your gate was not available. There was a plane in it because it couldn't take off because of the weather in the Northeast. That's what happened to you. And then you looked out your window and you saw open gates. You were flying on American and you were seeing Delta gates, right? So you don't have American employees at the Delta gates. You don't have American equipment at the Delta gates. And we don't, because of safety and they have different equipment, I don't have Delta employees operate equipment that they don't know for an American airplane. Like, we don't do that. So that was your situation. Fully looked into it. Now, I think the pilots could have expressed that to you. You see gates. These are Delta gates. We can't go there. We have airplanes in our gate that we're supposed to go to. They can't leave because there's a ground stop. That might make you feel better about what's actually happening.
2: Secretary Duffy.
1: In the area. It was not a situation where there wasn't enough staff. It was weather. Confirmed by the FAA and the other airlines on the day of your flight.
2: Secretary Duffy, one of the things that's super frustrating to a lot of people is your predecessor, Mayor Pete, thanks for coming on with us. Your predecessor, Mayor Pete, focused on DEI when it came to hires. And oftentimes, that is really detrimental to the overall environment. I think for most people, when you get on a plane, the number one thing you care about is, can the pilot land the plane safely? Not what is the race or gender or sexual orientation of a pilot. And certainly when it comes to air traffic control, there's even been reports that one of the issues was the air traffic controllers were over-indexing for white men. That's some of the reports that I've seen. What does the data reflect that you have been able to uncover since then? Was that actually occurring? And what can be done, and what have you done to potentially make that better?
1: So this actually is not, this wasn't Pete, Mayor Pete. This was actually a program implemented under the Obama administration. They thought that there was too many white men as air traffic controllers. They wanted to diversify air traffic controllers. And so they tried to bring in people that were non-white men. And they successfully brought people into the academy when they did that, but the rules of the academy didn't change on who can graduate and who can't. And even though they brought in more diversity hires, when they did that, we had some of the lowest throughput of the academy. They didn't pass. So we didn't get the controllers, you know, get into the school. So you still have to go through the schooling. You still have to pass the test. You still have to get certified in the airspace. So they weren't able to get into towers through the DEI program. But the effort was made. And so what we do is we look for the best and the brightest. I don't care your sex, your race, your preference. We don't care. What we want is the best air traffic controllers, which is why this year we put out a request for gamers. We had 12,000 applications in 12 hours, 8,000 plus qualified. We have more throughput in the academy for air traffic controllers than we've had in 6 years. The best controllers are the oldest controllers. Instead of having them retire, I've offered them a 20% upfront tax bonus to stay on and keep working because we do have a shortage. But I have 4,000 in the pipeline right now for air traffic controllers. We have 11,000, again, the most we've had in 6 years. we're supercharging our controllers coming to the system. But I guess to the both of you, you haven't seen anybody focus more or do more in aviation in 30 years. This modernization is a huge effort. I think it's one of the most significant economic investments that the country is making, and we're doing it under budget and we are on time. Now, the software part of it, the Congress didn't give me the money for software. I need money to finish the software build. Because we've saved money, we're doing it even without Congress giving us the cash. But that is the magic. You want efficiency and safety in the airspace. And think about Windows 95. Who would use Windows 95 today when you have all the tools and technology that you have today? We're using a version of air traffic control that would be like Windows 95. You don't have the benefit of all the technological advancements that we've seen over 30 years. We want to give that to air traffic controllers and deploy that in the airspace, which is going to bring way more efficiency, which means there's way more delays.
2: I know you have 9 kids that you're responsible for in addition for all travel across the country. One of your son-in-laws, I believe, is endorsed by President Trump to be in Congress. You served in Congress before. You get to brag on the kids and the in-laws, probably not as much as you would like. Tell us about your son-in-law, his campaign, and what you think he could bring to bear when it comes to adding some more talent to Capitol Hill.
1: So his name is Michael Alfonso. He's a remarkable, hardworking, smart young man, 26 years old. One of these kids that got involved in politics once he saw Charlie Kirk's murder. He was, a huge fan, had met Charlie. And you've seen this younger generation who were inspired by him getting involved in politics. And so if you look at what the left has done well, the youth movement, the socialist youth movement in America is afoot. The Democrat socialists of America are expanding and growing. If you want to blunt that with young people, old people are not effective in delivering that message. You need young people in positions of leadership to deliver the message of free enterprise and conservative values to young people. So, President Trump has met him, loved him, endorsed him. This kid's he's a fighter. He's a math major, smart young man. And we come from a pretty big district in northern Wisconsin. I think all are part of 26 counties. Born and raised here, and loves the place, hunts, fishes, and will represent the people of this district really well. So, all races, they're tough. And he's working his tail off. Nothing is given to anybody. 7 days a week, 12 hours a day, which is what you have to do if you want to represent people.
0: Secretary Duffy, Transportation Secretary Duffy with us now. We just have about a minute, sir. So I wanted to jump in real quick with, tell us about, because this is another positive initiative you guys are working on, the Build Grants. What are they and what are they doing for everybody?
1: So, we changed from the last administration. The last administration didn't call the build grants. They called them raise grants, where they wanted to focus on diversity, equity, and inclusion. And so we now have gone back to it's a build grant. We're $1 trillion in need in American infrastructure, roads and bridges. The last administration took 20% of this grant, $200 million, and instead of building roads and bridges, they built bike lanes. Now, again, love bikes, but when you don't have enough roads and bridges, we should not be building bike lanes, and especially from the federal government. If your community wants a bike lane, do it. We've taken out the bike lanes, and we're going back to core infrastructure, the project that Americans ride on, drive on every single day. But it's just, we're getting back to common sense policies that make this country actually work, as opposed to the crazy ideas of the leftists that ran the last administration.
0: Transportation Secretary Duffy, thank you so much for explaining what's going on today to everybody. Appreciate you being here, and good luck.
1: Thanks, Ben.
2: That's Secretary Sean Duffy. I want to tell you, I went over to Israel recently, and I saw all the work that the International Fellowship of Christians and Jews is doing for so many people out there. Whether it's building more bomb shelters, whether it's putting hospitals underground so that they can survive in the event of attacks, whether it's building roofs over elementary schools, so much of what they do is just about protecting innocent people on behalf of so many Christians and Jews across the world. But this is an organization based right here in the United States. And for people who want to stand with Israel in the wake of October 7th, they have a new offer that allows you in the 250th year of the United States to also celebrate Israeli independence at the same time. Go to flagpenifcj.org. 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

0: 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Advertisement, not a promise to make a loan. Buck, this is one of the crazy things that's going on. The Democrats are staying committed to the idea that men can be women. This is going viral. I don't know if you have seen it. This is a UC San Francisco med school dean, chancellor, high-level person saying the vast majority of pregnancies occur in women.
1: Of course, the vast majority of pregnancies are in women, and I have absolutely no problem with using the word pregnant women. I use it myself.
2: Has a non-biological woman ever had a baby?
1: A transgender person can.
2: That's not a biological woman. Has a non-biological woman ever had a baby?
1: I would reiterate,
2: it's ridiculous.
0: Buck, this is where we are. They're going to the mat on this one.
3: Yes, they are. And you are going to a soccer game.
0: I am, Buck. How nervous are you for on behalf of jolly old England?
4: Clay, England's going home with the trophy, a trophy, a trophy.
3: They're going to win the whole thing. You're going to be cheering for them in the stands. We'll be back with the third hour here. Stick around.
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4: Good afternoon. I'm Doug Russell. Smoke from Canadian wildfires is affecting parts of the Midwest, including us here in Wisconsin. Tiny J Powers has more.
5: An air quality alert is in effect through Friday for people in parts of Minnesota, with very heavy smoke expected across the northeastern corner of the state. The large wildfires burning in Canada are exposing millions of people to dangerous air pollution, with officials in Michigan and Wisconsin warning that the air quality issues could last for days. In New York, Tanya J. Powers, Fox News.
4: President Trump suggesting in a social media post he's against ICE's decision to pause traffic stops amid more backlash over ICE agents fatally shooting several people in the span of a week. Fox's Alexis McAdams reports.
6: President Trump said today that ICE traffic stops will continue on his watch, and Border Czar Tom Homan tells Fox arrests will also continue as agents have a wide range of tactics. President Trump calling the traffic stop one of the agency's most effective crime-fighting tools, saying without it, ICE would play right into the criminals' hands. The debate follows two fatal ICE-involved shootings in less than a week, including one in Maine on Monday. Federal officials identified the man killed as a 25-year-old Colombian national. Immigration advocates also say he was legally authorized to work in the United States. DHS tells Fox he was not the target of the operation.
4: Federal agents also reportedly killed a Mexican national in Houston, claiming he was trying to flee. The killings have sparked protests against the Trump administration, which has recently ramped up its immigration crackdown. A Fox poll earlier this year found about 6 in 10 voters disapprove of ICE's performance. Checking the Holiday Automotive of Fond du Lac Sports Scoreboard, the Brewers begin the second half of their season Friday at home against the Marlins. At the World Cup, coming up in an hour, the other half of the semifinal, England will take on Argentina. The winner plays Spain on Sunday. 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
4: Football in many parts of the world where... my jolly English team is squaring off against Argentina. That's where the tango is from, right? Tango is Argentina. Samba is Brazil and tango is Argentina for the dances, right? That sounds right. Whatever. Close enough. I'm not good at either of those. But yes, there's a game that will be going on right after the show. So you can listen to this whole hour and then you can, if you choose to, turn on the semifinals of the World Cup. I hope England brings home the trophy and we shall see. And I will be somewhere, probably with my family here in New York, doing English soccer chants. Although I'm worried. Those Argentinians, they're a crafty bunch on the field. So he'll be at that game. We have a couple things I want to talk to you about this hour. First of all, I want to open the lines. We just had the Secretary of Transportation, Duffy, on. And he's a good man for giving us his time to show up. And I have met the Secretary previously when he was a congressman, and I like him. That said, I am entirely unsatisfied with what is going on with the airlines right now. You can take my thoughts and opinions on these things. There's also just the facts and the figures, which I think is a good place to go. I don't know how many of you fly frequently. I fly much more than I would like to, so this is something that comes up. But for example, if you ask, are airlines, this is on Grok, cutting ground crews as a cost-cutting measure? And is that creating an increase in tarmac delays? Tarmac delays over the last couple of years are up over 100%, everybody. When I say delays, I mean long delays, hours, over three. So the delays are skyrocketing. That's happening. Now, we could say it's COVID, and that's fine. We could say it's staffing issues from COVID and Biden being a moron, and that's fine. We're 2 years into Trump. A lot of things are being fixed. Let's fix this. So 3 hour plus domestic delays have risen significantly. And there's also now the reality of the staffing on the grounds. I asked that question to Grok. It said, this is the direct response, okay? When you ask the question, are they saving margin? As in, are they saving dollars by making you, the passenger, wait. I'm not talking about weather. No one thinks you should go fly in a thunderstorm. I get it.
0: But have they decided that they're going to increase their margin by making you wait up to that 3-hour mark when the fines actually kick in? The response on Grok: yes, there are ongoing crew staffing challenges in aviation. Some of it is tied to post-pandemic recovery and cost pressure, and these are creating delays, including the tarmac delays you were talking about. So, yeah, they have cut staff or they have insufficient staff for planes that land so that you can get off the plane. And I'll tell you this, for people who don't like the rule went into effect in 2010. The rule went into effect under the Obama administration, for what it's worth. And you say, I don't like rules, Buck. First of all, the airline's been bailed out by the taxpayer twice in the last 24 years or so, 25 years. Two bailouts, one during COVID, one after 9/11. The airlines are also among the most heavily regulated industries in the entire country right now. Now, you can say that's bad and we should have less regulation, and that's fine. And I think there's certainly an argument for that. But regulations that prevent you from being held captive on a plane for 10 hours at a time, I think that's probably a good thing. That used to happen to people. People would be on a hot tarmac in Phoenix, and they would have to wait for 8 hours, unable to exit. You're on the ground, 8 hours, can't go anywhere. Because of costs. Because, well, they don't want to have to refund your ticket. They don't want to have to rebook you, you know. Tough for you, right? So they passed the 3-hour rule. But more to the point, on-time departures, cancellations, long tarmac delays, all of it is up over the last 2 years. All of it. And substantially up. It's not the weather. And I think that some of the leadership of the airlines has a big part in this, which should be looked at. But for those of you who have experienced this, a lot of people need to be on time and flying places for work and have to deal with things. Why is it getting worse? I'm not, oh, but what about a thunderstorm? Yeah, of course. No one's saying we're going to have perfect aviation, but it's gotten a lot worse in the last 2 years. And that's the part of this that I find unacceptable. That's the part of this that, and the data speaks to that. On-time departures down, cancellations up, ground tarmac stuff up. If we need a lot better, and Secretary Duffy was talking about this, we need better air traffic control. Okay, that needs to be an imminent priority. I mean, this is important because this can't just be done by the private sector. Unfortunately, for better or for worse, the government is deeply involved in the aviation industry. So it has to be something of a government fix. It has to be a government option. So that's, I want to take your calls on this and hear from especially any of you. If you work on a ground crew, if you're a former pilot, you want to weigh in on this stuff, or you have a horror story. You know why my thing went viral? People are like, oh, it's because you know how many flights I've had canceled, delayed over the last year? Tons. There's something different about landing and being and landing in calm weather, by the way, and being told, yeah, you're just going to sit here for 2 hours. We don't have a gate for you. There are gates, but not a gate for you. How different is the technology, really? How about take one of those little rampy things that can go along the side of the plane and let us get off there? Oh, my gosh. Oh, it's a crazy idea. We got Elon trying to get us to Mars, but we can't figure out a way to be able to get 200 people off a plane that's already landed on the ground. It's unacceptable. It's unacceptable. And, you know, they send out somebody because my thing went viral on X. And that's why, they send out somebody from the airline to be like, I'm sorry about your frustration. So I'm like, I don't want sorry. You're not sorry. You didn't do anything. I'm not a jerk. I'm not going to yell at you. I'm not mad at the airline attendants. I'm not mad at the pilot. Let's fix the system. Let's make the system better. That's my only it's not about being mad. It's not about being somebody, you know, who's going to like yell at people. I don't do that. Of course, because also someone could video me and I look like a jerk. That's not the only reason I don't do it, but that would be one reason. I want this to get better. And if for anyone who says it can't get better, well, why has it gotten a whole lot worse in 2 years? If it's staffing, if it's funding, if it's training, if it's whatever, then this needs to be absolutely prioritized across the board. And there, I mean, also, we got members of Congress. They got plenty of say on this. Ted Cruz on the Transportation Committee for the United States Senate. Let's have some of the airline CEOs explain, why is this getting worse? Don't tell me it's because there have been so many more thunderstorms in the last 2 years. That's not true. It is getting worse. A lot of people fly. It's a huge industry. It matters. Let's make this better. So that's my little say on that. Let's go to something else that just crossed my radar, which I thought was so interesting as well. On the let's fix things side of the equation, I stumbled across, I don't usually watch standard television, so much so that when I'm in a hotel room, I have to like remember again how to use the guide and everything else because I just have a smart TV at home with some streaming services, and that's it. We're everything is internet based. I don't have cable, so I'm going through, and I stumbled upon this A&E show called Squatters. Have you guys seen this? I love this show. This show is amazing, and I've really done a lot of research into it because I have not experienced this, but I have close friends who have. Where, and it's usually the same, people go, oh, it's about the fat cat landlords. Those people are morons. They don't know anything. It's usually someone with like an elderly family member and they pass. And then, you know, during the sort of post period of figuring out everything, there's someone who just knows and they move in. Someone from the neighborhood, some transient or takes, or it's somebody has an investment property that they're hoping is going to be part of their nest egg for retirement. They have one home that they want to rent out, and they're hoping that that, you know, they'll build the equity and all these other things. And then some guy or gal, because by the way, this is one of those crimes where it actually is, you know, you're talking about shootings, it's like 95% guys. Squatting, you get a fair amount of women that do this too. It's not, this is a both sides of the gender spectrum issue. The laws in so many states about squatting are insane, and it is so unfair. It is, and I'll give you some examples. And this is why the show I think has caught on so much. This is the first A&E show I've watched probably since the one. What's the one where they're really cold with the crabs? And you know, they're cold. They're great. Yes, Deadliest Catch. Deadliest Catch. Thank you. Yeah, the one where the Alaska guys are like, you know, I'm gonna make $80,000 in 3 weeks as long as I don't lose a hand pulling these crabs out of the freezing cold water. Like that's. That show was cool. But this A&E show, it has this guy, I'm not forgetting his name, but he's the squatter hunter. And he has this thing where he's realized if you have a lawful lease, how can a squatter, because the problem is the squatter has all these protections built in to stop landlords from being able to evict you. In California and in New York, those are the two worst states for this. No surprise, but there are a lot of states where this is the case. It is so expensive and time consuming to get rid of somebody who is not paying rent and who has no lawful right to be on your property that you end up having to pay them off to leave. This happened to a friend of mine. He bought a home, wasn't his primary residence. He was going to renovate it and then rent it out or sell it. But he bought a home in Washington, D.C., which, as you can imagine, is pretty much as bad as New York on this stuff. The guy broke in, okay, never had lawful access to the place, breaking and entering, but they know the rules. These squatters know the rules. It was a nice, home. I mean, it was under reno, but it was a, you know, nice place. Got utilities set up in his name. It took a year to get rid of him, a year of court and legal stuff. You can imagine what those expenses were. And in the end, he had to give him a $40,000 check to leave. No recoup of rent. No penalty for the squatter. And there are people who have systematically done this. Because think about that. You get to live rent free and you might even get a payoff at the end. And all you have is some person being like, hey, like my life savings went into this. And like now I can't pay my bills. Ha ha, tough for you. That's what ends up happening. So it is. And I know tons. I'm sure some of you have stories like this. I know tons of people who have dealt with this or know somebody who has dealt with this. So this guy, what he does, this squatter hunter, is he shows up and he says, look, I have a lease. So now he's essentially the roommate from hell. Now he's in a position where he is going to Flash Shelton. Now, that is a cooler name than Buck Sexton. Flash Shelton? That's legit. By the way, can we invite him on? I would love to have him on the show. Can we invite him on the show? You know, I know we don't really do a lot of like more pop culture stuff here, but I would love to talk to this guy. Because especially what people saw during COVID, there were people who owned an investment property during COVID who ran out of money, you know, went bankrupt or close to bankrupt while somebody was squatting in their property and used all these sort of COVID exceptions and delay as if that had anything to do with anything. You can't leave because you can't move because you might get a cold. The whole thing was absurd. And remember, the Supreme Court had to overturn the Biden administration on just saying, yeah, you can't evict anybody. at all during COVID. I mean, that thing was nuts. States are beginning to address this more aggressively, and they need to. And they're changing. Like Florida just got

0: He's like, okay, I'm now your roommate. You know what? Let's blast some death metal. Let's have the cops come and you tell them that I, meaning Flash, have a lease. You don't. And you want me to go because my music is too loud? Cops aren't going to do anything about that. Good luck. You've got a roommate problem now. And guess what? The squad. I looked this up because I was like, this has to be entirely staged. This has to be. No, I think it's pretty real, actually, because I looked up the statute. I know that the squatter problem is entirely real. And then his reaction to it, there's no way the person who is squatting could try to take the new roommate from hell to court. But guess what? Now they're in the court process too. So if they change the locks or they do anything, now they're going to be on the wrong side of the law very quickly and face real fines. So anyways, I love that. I've watched like five. I don't watch anything. I watched like five episodes of this in a row on A&E last night. I thought it was a great show. We'll talk either airlines or squatting. How about that? Get you guys fired up. 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
11: All right, welcome back into Clay and Buck here. We got a lot of calls. Let's get to them. We'll take some now and also on the other side of the breaks. If you're on hold, stay with us. Bill in Sacramento, you want to talk? What's up, Bill?
12: Buck, you know, you guys are the best. I've listened to you since you guys started, and I was a big Rush Limbaugh listener. And Mark Levin is really, I met him in the Reagan Library, but, you know,
11: Mark is great. You know, Mark let me go onto his show twice to talk about my book. So I've also been a longtime Mark Levin fan, but go ahead.
12: That. Oh yeah. I know. Mark, he's, you know, a legend talks about a legend, and Mark thinks so highly of you, and you guys work together and like that, but no one can pull one over on you or Mark or Clay. Of course, I talk good about Clay too, you know.
11: But so what's top? What's top of your mind, Bill? I appreciate the kind words. We only got a minute here. Get to it.
12: Oh yeah, you know the airline thing. I think my opinion. I've been following the talk radio for like 11 years, all over the place, and the far left and all that. Sean Duffy really didn't address the delay on the tarmac on a crystal clear day. I mean, it's the staff. I could see through that. And he, you know.
11: Yeah, well, look, Bill, I appreciate you calling in. We're about to get into a break here. We'll take more calls on the other side of this. By the way, a lot of you want to talk about this and also the eviction thing. I'll just say this. Look, if the airlines are cutting corners and cutting hours out of your life as a result, we should at least know that. And I'm telling you that that's what's happening. So you can care about it or not, but this whole thing about hiding behind weather or whatever, that's not true. That's just not true. We all know that there's weather. Weather hasn't gotten worse in the last 2 years. Airline staffing has, and they're doing this as a cost-cutting measure, and they're doing this with a lot of federal help and, you know, regulation and everything else. 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

0: Welcome back in here to Clay and Buck. So we got a lot of calls. We got a lot of people to talk about all the things going on. Let's do some of that. Linda in Florida. What's going on, Linda?
1: Hey, Buck. Listen, I don't hardly ever get through, so I'm so excited. You know, I listened to Rush for years, and when he died, I didn't know what I was going to do, and then I found y'all. So I wanted to say that.
0: Thank you.
1: And I had three quickies, because I trust your knowledge of what really is. Mm-hmm. So squatters, if somebody breaks into my house, I can shoot them dead. If I walk into my house and there's somebody broke in, what's the difference in the law? Number two, how did Senator Lindsey Graham's sister qualify to become a senator? I know interim, but what are her qualifications and what was she doing before she got picked? And then the third one, oh my gosh, it slipped my mind. Oh, the TSA workers, they don't get paid squat. You can get out of that job and go anywhere and make what they pay those people.
0: Okay, Linda, I got a lot here. Hey, I appreciate that you had them lined up. You got right to them. I'm taking a little note here as I go. Thank you, Linda, for calling. I promise I'm going to address your stuff. But thank you for calling in. So we had the first one was about kind of like Castle Doctrine squatter, and then the second one was about Lindsey Graham, sister, and then what was the third one she just threw in there? TSA. Okay. Oh, whew. All right. Cracking the knuckles on this one. Okay, here we go. Diving in, Linda, diving in. Definitely do not shoot or use any form of force whatsoever on a squatter. If you were to, you would face likely assault and or manslaughter charges. Okay, that's part one. Part two of this. The reason for that is for you to make an active, let's say, Castle Doctrine self-defense claim, there has to be an imminent threat to you. Right. This is a little similar to someone breaks into your home and then runs out and runs across the street and you chase them. And, you know, you've got your pistol and you put three in their back. You're going to prison. Right. Because there's no longer an active threat. They have left your property, your premises. You have chased them. If you arrive at a premises and there is a person there who has belongings, who perhaps has utilities. And now you may say, well, I don't know this. Look, if you go into your home and a squatter attacks you and you had no idea they were there, you would have a viable self-defense claim. If you go into your home and it's, you know, daylight and you knock on the door and you're like, hold on a second, I didn't sign a lease for anybody. They come to the door and say, you know, hi, my name is John Smith. I live here now. And, you know, you can call the sheriff. Go ahead. If you use violence or force on that person, you're going to prison. It has to do with your justification for force and self-defense. Now, I know for a lot of you, you're going to say, well, that's so unfair. That's crazy. But yeah, that's why squatters are able to get away with what they do. So you'd have to, if you pulled the gun and shot somebody who was on your property, you're going to have to explain what the threat was to you. And if you don't live there and you're entering that property to, let's say, inspect it or check on it, you'd have to say they attacked you or threat you. Because if you just shoot them and there's like, you know, a sleeping bag on the ground, a cook stove that's been used, they've got some mail that they've got set up there, you're going to prison. Okay. So that's the long and the short of that. The other one was, standard process under South Carolina law for filling a Senate vacancy is the governor appoints an interim replacement. So, you know, she said she will carry on his work and honor his legacy. So this is totally legitimate in terms of like, it's totally legal to do this. I think her question, Lynn's question was more, what qualification does she have? You know, this is sort of a tradition thing. There's an election coming up. It's not going to be for very long at all. So it's a temporary inheritance of this seat via governor's appointment. You know, some people like it, some people don't. So I think it's a very valid question Linda asks. And what's she gonna do? Hopefully just vote along with the Republicans and that's that. But it's a fair question. Is she qualified to be United States Senator? No, except for the fact that she's appointed by the governor. So that's a reality. Let's see here. Oh, Ray in Massachusetts. Oh man, Massachusetts, the People's Republic of, I think I know where this conversation's gonna be going. You know, Ray, I lived in Massachusetts for 4 years. It's the politics are rough up. There's some beautiful parts of it, but the politics are rough. What did you deal with?
2: My sympathies. Okay, I want you to underscore this. No one in this country listening right now, unless they have been through what I'm going to say, has any clue how bad it is. The tenant land law rules in the state of Massachusetts and most blue states are not only unconstitutional, they're communistic. I lost $200,000 being a landlord in the state of Massachusetts. I had 14 evictions in 5 years. I had one judge tell me, and I quote, "I don't care what the law says." That tenant stayed 14 months without giving me a dime. I would be a multimillionaire today if I didn't give up in 2001 after those 14 evictions.
0: Man, I'm so sorry to hear that. It's and when you go to the court, I'm just wondering, because you really dealt with this, Ray, the judge, I mean, there's no sense of justice when you're dealing with these squatters, right? I mean, they just keep delaying and delaying, and you really get the sense that the system is on the side of the people who are unlawfully taking your property.
2: You have no idea unless you've been through it. I'm a poor kid from the projects. I work two jobs full-time. I'm a college graduate. The day I graduated college, if you told me that's what I was going to experience in this country, I would have said, you're out of your mind. It can't happen. I can give you horror story after horror story, and I can prove every word that comes out of my mouth. 50% of the reason I'm not a multimillionaire is because of the state of Massachusetts tenants, communistic laws. The other 50% of the reason is I ended up in divorce court in the state of Massachusetts, which is just as bad as the housing court.
0: Right, well, that's a different segment, but but my buddy, hey Ray, my sympathy for you on all the challenges therein, but I appreciate you calling in, sharing your experience. And you know, again, these things I talk to you guys about, as people will say, oh, why are you complaining, or don't be a Karen or something, I'm addressing problems and want redress of this. I'm not complaining about this to complain. There's a problem right now with airlines. It's real, and people need to understand that it's real, and I think it can be fixed, and it should be fixed. There's a problem with property rights and squatters. I would also extend it to, you know, what's going on here in New York City with the, they now have this like pied-à-terre tax. Now, that's purely more ideological, but I'm just saying they're making, housing has never been more expensive than it is right now in New York, where I currently am. Never been more expensive. And Mamdani, the new mayor, his whole thing is he's going to make, now I understand it hasn't been that long, but it's going in the wrong, it's one thing to say it's the same as it was. It's going in the wrong direction. It's getting more expensive. And the things he's doing is going to make it more expensive. So there's complaining, and then there's addressing a problem so you can fix it. And I want to be clear, state of Florida, for example, I'm sure there are some other states, state of Florida has gotten much better about, and I mean in the last couple of years, about evicting squatters. And do you know why? Because of the horror stories of people, just like Ray, who called in. Now, that was Massachusetts, but the same thing. People just completely take advantage of the system, you know, just run you through the gauntlet of the courts as long as possible. And you're burning all of this money. They're getting a free stay. And by the way, if you go into bankruptcy, or if the home that is being squatted on goes into, you know, if you get behind on those mortgage payments, there's no one's coming to help you or save you. The squatter just gets to leave, but you know, you could have your home repossessed. And then, and the fact that this happens, right? So, and that's why I just thought that show was so, has caught such fire right now, at least with me. And I think a lot, I think it looks like it's a pretty popular show from what I can understand online. But beyond that, I want every state legislature that's sane to make sure that there should be very clear rules of the road here. You know, if you don't have legal right to a residence or whatever, it's got to be possible to get you out in 30 days. They got to be able to get you in front of whoever they got to get you in front of and take a look. You know, I know there can be extenuating circumstances and such, but if somebody never had a lawful right to the premises in the first place, it shouldn't be where they can just sit there and win. I mean, think about that. They end up winning in this whole thing. Here we go. Sheridan in Las Vegas wants to talk airlines. Go ahead, Sheridan.
3: Misspoke to the gentleman. So I flew in from Las Vegas, Nevada to Everett, Washington, and last year to see my son. And they told us that they couldn't land the plane because of the weather. And yet the people with the little trolleys that pick up the luggage, you could see them down there. You could see that one of them was a girl and one of them was a boy, and it was ridiculous. So we sat there in the sky, and they said that we were circling, you know, and that we'd land in a minute, and it was just ridiculous. Next thing you know, they came on the air about 20 minutes later and said, we're going to fly you, and I said to L.A., my mistake, we're going to fly you to Seattle, and you're going to have to land in Seattle. My son's car wasn't working, so he had to borrow a car to pick me up, and he has cancer. I was really irritated, and they didn't compensate. They just blew us off, and it was just ridiculous. Yeah.
0: I got to thank you for calling in, Sheridan. I got to tell you, you know, after even my thing, when they offered me like a $15 meal voucher. And of course, which I did not take. But I'm like, you guys really think like a... Don't offer me a bologna sandwich. Like, I'm not, again, I don't blame, and I had this experience. American Airlines sent a representative to meet me at the jetway because I was tweeting about this and it went kind of viral and the whole thing. So they were monitoring, and of course I tagged American Airlines, so they were monitoring it, and they came and they said, you know, we're sorry about your frustration. The whole thing, the whole system is now set up with these airlines so that they are sent to manage your anger instead of addressing core underlying problems. And that's why I get so frustrated with people who are like, it's the weather. I'm not talking about weather. Okay. And anyone who's like, there are weather delays, they don't know what they're talking about because they don't know what the data shows. The data shows that the airline travel is getting dramatically worse over the last 2 years. And our team has been in charge for 2 years. Okay. That is reality. So, this should be, if it were going in the other direction, I would say, oh, okay, you know, the things are getting, you know, they're working, they're fixing it. It's getting worse. And for a lot of you, maybe some of you don't fly, so you don't care. You think it's not your problem. But those of you who do fly, I mean, I don't know how many of you think you would last 8 hours on a hot tarmac when you're not allowed to go anywhere. Maybe you get a couple of screaming babies in there, but at some point it becomes cruel and unusual punishment. Like at some point, I think we could all agree. And they had to pass a regulation on that. So, that's what I would say to people who are wondering why I think this matters. And you know why this stuff changes? Because people talk about it and they're frustrated, and the airlines either listen and make arrangements to be better at this, or the regulators step in and say, you can't just make extra dollars and cents off of people's misery. But if no one talks about it, it does not get better. Let's see. Dennis in Annapolis, actually, yeah, Dennis in Annapolis, Maryland. We'll take this and we'll go to break. Go ahead, Dennis.
4: All right. Love your guys' shows.
0: Thank you.
4: I'm a regular listener. Yeah. I'm outraged at this, Stanford, I guess it's a chancellor. I thought it was a dean with this, medical nonsense, science denying of, a man can get pregnant. I mean, this is just simply outrageous. I mean, you say that on in a lecture, back when I was in medical school, you'd been laughed off the stage. These medical schools keep trying to push this leftist transgender nonsense, through, despite the, you know, some of the reforms that have come through, and as well as some social justice nonsense. And, you know, there's only so many hours in a day for medical students to learn medicine, and the leftists keep trying to inject politics into medicine, and it's just aggravating. It really is. Let's stick to the science. It's 100% impossible for a man to get pregnant.
0: Yes, it is. We'll leave it on that. Correct. A man cannot get pregnant. But I think if you were to go ask for a show of hands, and I think there's been some video that has already sort of shown this, or at least there were some entirely masked graduating classes from medical school that were making the rounds maybe a couple of years ago. I think if you went into most medical schools in America right now and you asked all of the gathered medical students in a large auditorium, let's say, can a man get pregnant? Raise your hand if yes. I think 80 to 90% of the hands in the room would go up in a medical school right now. I think if you ask the professors, it might be 100. That's where we are, my friends. They have not backed off this at all. They're just waiting until they're back in power to make you a part of the delusion and of the madness, to force you to do it, even though you know it's not true. All right. 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

0: Welcome back in here, guys. Thanks for being here. Clay will be back tomorrow. Look for him in the front row with his face painted the colors of... Is it the Union Jack? No, it would be... What do you know, for England. What's the name of the flag? Is the Union Jack, right? Yeah. So, hopefully he's rooting Team England. That's going to start here in just a few minutes. Something that the team brought to my attention, I didn't even really see it until now, so I'm catching up in real time. But apparently there could be a Trump... What's this Trump $1 coin situation? Scott Jennings was talking about this. Have you guys seen this? This is interesting. Play 20.
1: I've seen the coin, by the way. A few weeks ago, I held one in my hand before this became public. And I asked the treasurer of the United States, I thought you couldn't put a living person on money. And he said, no, printed bills, but the coins were okay. So that answered one question for me. You know what I think is going to happen to it? It's going to be a collector's item.
2: No,
1: it's going to be a whole bunch of people
2: who want
1: to collect it. And that's what's going to happen.
0: No, it's not, she says. Oh, I would want a Trump dollar. The U.S. Mint's going to be striking $1 coins with a portion of President Trump on it. So Scott Bessent, when did he announce this, guys? This just happened, right? Okay, it was just this morning. That's why I'm just hearing about it now. Not an absolute top of the fold news story, but interesting nonetheless. Now I'm kind of jealous. I kind of want to, what do you guys think about a commemorative Clay and Buck gold coin? That would be kind of fun. You know, Clay on one side, Buck on the other, you know, there you go. It could be two sides of the same coin. There's a lot of, you know what I mean? There's a lot of ways you can work with this. But yeah, I definitely want the Trump coin. He's got the coif, the swoop of beautiful blonde hair. I'm looking at it right now. He's looking serious and statesmanlike. So Trump $1 coins, everybody. They're going to be out there. Get yours when you can.
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0: As we celebrate our nation's 250th birthday this month, this milestone is a reminder of the impact our nation has had on people around the globe as well. 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
4: Good afternoon. I'm Dave Michaels. As first announced on WISN's Dan O'Donnell Show, Republican Chris Kabinga is running for Waukesha County Executive.
5: Paul Farrow died earlier this month at age 61 following a cancer diagnosis 2 years ago. The Waukesha County Board set a special election for December 15th for the remainder of Farrow's term, which ends in 2027. Kabinga has already filed for re-election to his Senate seat and is expected to face Democratic challenger Mike Van Someren in November. He said he'll resign from the Senate to take up the executive seat in Wisconsin's third most populous county if he wins both elections. Bob Haig, Wisconsin Radio Network.
4: In addition to both the heat and humidity again today, we also get to deal with poor air quality thanks to our neighbors from the north. Here's Fox 6 meteorologist Stephanie Barcello.
6: This is all thanks to wildfires that are ongoing in far northern Minnesota, as well as western Ontario, Canada. So that's what we have to look forward to, unfortunately, later today is wildfire smoke returning.
4: An air quality alert is in effect until noon tomorrow. And President Trump suggested in a social media post that he's against ICE's decision to pause traffic stops amid more backlash over ICE agents fatally shooting several people in the span of a week. Fox's Alexis McAdams.
7: President Trump said today that ICE traffic stops will continue on his watch. And Border Czar Tom Homan tells Fox arrests will also continue as agents have a wide range of tactics. President Trump calling the traffic stop one of the agency's most effective crime-fighting tools, saying without it, ICE would play right into the criminals' hands.
4: Checking the Holiday Automotive of Fond du Lac Sports Scoreboard, sources say the Milwaukee Brewers will acquire left-handed pitcher Colton Gordon and right-hander Lance McCullers Jr. from the Houston Astros. From the Orthopedic Associates of Wisconsin News Center, I'm Dave Michaels on Wisconsin's most listened to radio station, News Talk 1130 WISN.
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12: Hot again today and more humid, with temperatures in the 90s and heat indices in the triple digits. Thick wildfire smoke will move in during the afternoon and evening, creating unhealthy air quality plus hazy conditions. Smoke may linger throughout Thursday. I'm Fox 6 meteorologist Stephanie Barrichello.
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0: Good afternoon and welcome to the program. It's the Vicki McKenna Show. We're going to talk politics on the program today, folks. The highly entertaining Democratic politics is what we're going to spend most of our time on today. Brian Schimming is going to join me on the program. Before we get to anything, though, here's your word to win in our inflation vacation contest. 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How about we call it the contest? You could win $1,000 instantly. You have until 55 minutes past the hour to play. Your word is bonus. Bonus. B-O-N-U-S. Bonus. All right. It's a nationwide contest. Need to tell you that as well. You can also play on the iHeartRadio app. All right. Before we get into anything, I was cruising through my X feed. And you know, must check, always must check Wisconsin right now. Because you have to. And God bless Jessica McBride. She just, you know, does things reporters ought to do, but just never think to do because we don't have reporters any longer in the state, except, you know, her and a handful of other ones are all on the conservative side. But she says, I emailed Mandela Barnes' campaign just to ask if the man has a job. So here's what she posts. Mandela Barnes' campaign won't say whether he has a job, a car, or a driver's license. No response. These should be really easy questions for any campaign to answer. And the answer should be yes, yes, and yes, by the way. But they're not even answering. So she writes to their press team, hey, this is for Wisconsin right now. I'd like to just clear up a few questions people ask once and for all. Does Mandela have a job? What is it? Does he own a car? What kind? Does he have an active driver's license? Thank you. No response. No response. So I throw this into the AI. I throw this into Grok. Does Mandela Barnes have a job? Does he own a car? Does he have an active driver's license? This is what Grok says to me. Mandela Barnes does not appear to hold a full-time salaried position outside his current campaign for Wisconsin governor. So no, the answer to does he have a job is no. Do we know if he has a car? We do not. We do not know if he has an active driver's license. Apparently now we're just not allowed ever to look these things up, even though candidates are required to disclose all of this personal information about themselves, including their net worth, to the Wisconsin Elections Commission for public consumption. But apparently we're not supposed to be able to know whether he has an active driver's license or a car. But we do know he does not actually have a job. His job is campaigning. Yes, he can use campaign money for expenses, but not living expenses. So how is he supporting himself? Well, we got to go back a little ways. Maybe he's supporting himself from the clean energy nonprofit he founded back in 2023, which did nothing except hoover up grant money to the tune of $1.2 million and then pay out half that grant money to the top two earners in the nonprofit. That would be Mandela Barnes and his executive director, Peter Drummond. The nonprofit only has six employees, but over $500,000 was hoovered up of the $1.2 million, almost $600,000, by the six employees. And the two large ones are Mandela Barnes, who paid himself $130,000 a year, and his executive director, who was paid somewhere around $120,000 a year. Everybody else was getting chump change, like 10 grand, 20 grand. So the majority of the money for this energy nonprofit, what does it do, by the way? The energy nonprofit that Mandela Barnes paid himself $130,000 to run and he formed so that he could pay himself $130,000 to run, supposedly helps low-income communities apply for clean energy grants from state and federal government. So if you want to conjure a job for Mandela Barnes, it's paying himself $130,000 in a nonprofit he founded to hoover up grant money so that they could, quote, help low-income communities apply for clean energy grants. Translation. This guy doesn't have a job. He just doesn't have a job. Probably doesn't have a car. They won't tell you. They won't tell you whether he has a car or doesn't have a car. He probably doesn't have a car. And you know, maybe you just don't like to drive. But is maybe the reason you don't have a car is because your driver's license is no longer active. I don't know. These are questions that should be asked and answered. But the press should say to Mandela Barnes, that energy nonprofit you founded and paid yourself $130,000 a year to run, what'd you do with it? What'd you do with the $1.2 million, the leftover $600,000 you didn't pay yourself and your buddy, who is the executive director? What did you do with the other $600,000 that would justify a $130,000 a year salary for yourself? What'd you do with the money? Can you show us the grants that low-income community members were able to apply for and received and would never have been able to do but for your assistance? You want to be governor of the state of Wisconsin. Anyone in the press want to ask this question of Mandela Barnes? Because here's the thing, and I'm going to get with Shimming here in just a second, Brian Shimming here in just a second. Sarah Rodriguez, unless, as Brian calls them, the heavy breathers, pump a ton of money into her campaign, is pretty much toast. The also-rans like Kelda Royce, who's got people on social media trying to intimate that she's a lesbian. She's not. Okay, she's not. But for the left-wing contingent, that's a really big deal. So they're trying to intimate that, maybe she's a lesbian. She's not. She's married to a guy. She's going nowhere. So that leaves Francesca Hong and Mandela Barnes. They're going to be the two last men standing. I use men in the global sense of the word. So since they're really high to take out Francesca Hong, I think it's time to start paying a little bit of attention to Mandela Barnes. Much more attention than anybody has paid to him in several years. We'll take a quick break.
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1: Yes.
2: Back to the program. It's the Vicki McKenna Show. And the chairman of the Republican Party of Wisconsin, Brian Schimming, is joining me on the program to talk about this. This is bizarro world at this point. This reminds me, Brian, of when Matt Kittle and I discovered that Mary Burke got fired from track. That's the kind of level of political scandal this kind of feels like, with Sarah Rodriguez, basically lying about the money that she had on hand in order to try to attract more investment into her campaign, not even 30 days out from a primary, only to have the entire world discover she was faking her campaign finance report. So, there's a whole bunch of little side streets we can go down here, but feel free to just jump on in.
3: Yeah, so thanks for having me. Here's what this is. It is, if we don't know anything else in terms of who's going to punch through or who's going to displace whatever, it is a Hong Mandela primary. And so if they are going to stop either one of those two or pick one of the two, and it might seem crazy to pick Mandela Barnes out of those two, but those are the two of the juice right now. And so people are kind of, as I say, people are chasing their tails doing, oh, it's 2 points there or 3 points up and all that sort of thing. The truth of the matter is it's a stop Hong primary, because I think most Democrats one talks to will say and admit that Hong is the easiest candidate for Republicans to beat because she's just an outright communist. Now, Mandela, of course, is not far behind her, which we saw in 2022 and we see now. But the question for the Democrats right now are, oh, do we side with Mandela Hong because even – or Mandela – still Freudian. Do we go with Mandela because at least he's not as bad as she is? Or do they try to push someone else through, Joel Brennan, Kelda Royce, even the lieutenant governor? I mean, usually there's 48, 72, 96 hours when you have a scandal hit like this where these things kind of settle out. But to your point, I mean, geez, a couple of days ago, lieutenant governor apparently had $1.5 million. Now she has $200,000.
2: Well, if that's what she told the world. She told the world she had $1 million ad buy coming out. And now she's got, talk about not having any juice. She's literally got no juice. She's got no money in her campaign. It was all fake. It was the Potemkin village of campaigns. That campaign finance situation, maybe people don't care about campaign finance. You should. Because it's there's a strong suggestion there should be an investigation of this campaign. But besides, because as I talked with Jessica McBride, there are lawyers involved. Were there NDAs signed?
3: Yep.
2: Do you have the person you accuse, paid off to go away and signing, in under a gag order? We don't know. So there should be an investigation. You should care. But even if you don't, you know who cares? People who write checks to campaigns. Those people care. And that's why this is a five-alarm fire, because if Rodriguez, the woman who's pretending to be Hispanic, from the white lady from Waukesha County pretending to be Hispanic, is going to displace Commie Hong or Socialist Barnes, then, this is a huge problem. How does Kelda Royce make a play for it? I don't see how she could.
3: Well, and there's 20...
2: I also don't see how Brennan, who's got, nobody even knows who he is. I suppose maybe they could pour $10 million into his primary in 25 days and he could maybe make a showing, but this seems pretty dire.

0: Well, there's, so here we sit on Wednesday. There's 27 days left. And the only thing, as I always say, and tomorrow there'll be 26. And the day after, there'll be 25. And the only finite thing in campaigns, it's not money, it's not yard signs, it's not literature, it's not any, the only finite thing in campaigns, this is a truism, is time. And they're running out of time. That while they're screwing around with the lieutenant governor, who not only misled her own people, she misled the Milwaukee County executive into endorsing her, even though she wasn't. I mean, she completely misled him.
1: She knew. She knew. Back in January, she knew.
0: She had to have known. There's no way. I mean, do candidates sit there and check their account balance every day? No, they don't. But they do get told fairly often kind of what's going on.
1: Yeah, here's our fundraising day. We had a good fundraising day.
0: Had a good day today. And part of that is true, too, because the candidates make calls for money. I mean, the candidates are not standing off on the side somewhere. They also have to be part of the fundraising operation. And people, at some level forget that. So there's 27 days left. And, the final days are a weekend and then the Monday before the primary. So it's all about, so really it's barely over 3 weeks left. So they have to decide, is there going to be an alternative to Hong? They want one. That's one thing we know, is that they want an alternative to Hong. So at this point, is it Mandela Barnes again? Is it, we're going to go all in on the lieutenant governor because the other choices aren't great. Nobody knows Joel Brennan, all that. Do they go with Brennan? The problem with part of that, too, is where are the heavy breathers in the Democratic primary? Calling Tammy Baldwin, calling Governor Evers, calling
1: Nowhere.
0: Mark Pocan.
1: There's no, not a single
0: Glenn
1: reporter
0: Moore.
1: Has asked them, what do you think about what's going
0: exactly.
1: on? I mean, the silence is conspicuous. You're exactly right. And then you've got the Hong and Barnes. These are the baggage candidates. Okay, you've got Francesca Hong openly saying, admitting she's bipolar. Okay, way to go, girl. Mandela Barnes and Francesca Hong. Now, the worst kept secret, apparently, in Democratic political circles is that those two had a fling. That was made public a couple of days ago. You've got Mandela Barnes, who has got, has he even had a job? Never mind, he seems to have a penchant for lingerie parties and abuse of state capitol police for his own personal chauffeur service, and unpaid tickets, debt. Francesca Hong with $30,000 in credit card debt that someone paid off. Somebody paid off her credit card debt that was in arrears. I mean, baggage. Plus, they're commies.
0: Exactly.
1: This is shaping up to get really fun for us.
0: Well, it is, but it gets to a point that I made the other day to folks, and that is this. While there's only 27 days until this primary, November 3rd's coming. So when people ask me, we're all kind of in this parlor game of what's going to happen on the other side, and it's great, and I have fun watching it too. But the truth of the matter is, just as, tomorrow there's one less day to the primary and, one less the day after that, time's also running for us. I always tell folks, look, if you want to do something, go to TomTiffany.com.
1: I heard a rumor. I heard a rumor, Brian, that Tom Tiffany has been doing quite well in fundraising.
0: Tom Tiffany's doing well in fundraising. The state party is doing very well in fundraising, and we're helping candidates out. You'll see a report out later today on that. Look, there's 111 days left. There are 111 expensive days, by the way, because television is not getting any cheaper as you get closer to the election, certainly as you get closer to the primary on the short term. So Tom Tiffany's doing fairly well on fundraising. We're doing fairly well on fundraising, but always need more because these are expensive campaigns. He has said, out loud, it would take 45 or 50 million to win this race. I think that is accurate. On our end, we have stepped up with several million dollars. I now have over 100 people in the field on our payroll. We're going to show a pretty dramatic report later today as well. So, a lot of things are going the right way, But those days, 111 days until November 3rd, those days are ticking away. So when people go, well, you know, give me the popcorn, I'll watch the Democratic primary here until I can't do that. Go to TomTiffany.com, go to the Republican Party of Wisconsin, and do the extra thing that you haven't done before.
1: So the Republican Party of Wisconsin is the Tom Tiffany campaign. So please don't like say, I'm not, that's Tom Tiffany.
0: Yep.
1: TomTiffany.com, it is. Because if you don't put it through the Republican Party, he's got to pay huge amounts of money for advertising. And so don't be, you know, don't, not that I'm against third party groups, I'm for them.
0: Right.
1: But their cost to get in on advertising is exceedingly high by comparison to the parties. Both Democrat and Republican parties can place ads much more cheaply. So please do that. But as we're talking here, Wisconsin is for real in play. I had somebody email me back on Monday. Do you really think Tom Tiffany can win this race? I'm like, hell yeah.
0: Absolutely.
1: Have you been paying attention? It's still going to be the turnout war. That's ultimately what's going to happen. We may have some wind to our back. Here's another race that I don't want to, you know, not pay attention to. I'm going to check my time here. And that is the Derek Van Orden congressional race.
0: Right.
1: That one's getting fun, too, attracting more fundraising for Van Orden. It's looking very, very positive for him. Rebecca Cook, his opponent, just on video,
0: she's
1: just
0: on.
1: Admitted she's not. Yeah, that she's basically Francesca Hung and she's not in it for Wisconsin. She's in it to basically impeach Trump.
0: Well, she admitted in a forum, you know, Claire.
1: Yep. That's why she's running, because she's a campaign consultant. So why wouldn't she be that way?
0: So you got Fran Hung, who's a communist. You got this Rebecca Cook out in Western Wisconsin running against DVO. She's at least a socialist. But she admits in a forum, in a Democrat primary forum the other day, that it's all about getting rid of Trump and doing that whole thing, which ultimately we kind of know that, right? But I had this very discussion with Vice President Vance last week when he was in the state. And, you know, was telling him about the races and telling him about Western Wisconsin and the important races we have going on here. I always said Wisconsin, there weren't 50 states in America. There's only 7 in 2024. Basically, that's true again this year. It really is. You got two target congressional seats, governor's race, AG's race, control of the Senate, control of the Assembly. The list goes on and on. We will see as much national attention in general terms as we did in 2024.
1: It has already begun. And I'll close with this. The Republican Attorneys General Association, the Democrats have theirs, we have ours, just put out a piece putting Tony in play. Eric Tony, who's running against Josh Call.
0: Great race.
1: Wisconsin is in play. They're organizing and spending money on the Eric Tony race. That is the best news you could possibly get from an organization like that. They don't spend money on races they're going to lose. And so all of this is very good. While the Democrats try to figure out how to pull, you know, Queen Kami off the top of the ticket, lest they make our jobs just a little bit easier going into the general election. Shimming, it's great having you on the program. I do appreciate it.
0: All right. Thanks for having me.
1: Good to have you. And we'll take a quick break.
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9: John Polk was my nemesis. 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
16: General Motors releasing a software update that the auto giant says will allow some EV owners in the U.S. to pipe power back to their homes during a blackout. And to the broader electric grid, vehicle-to-home system owners would be able to sell power back to the utility. General Motors already working with states on this, including partnership testing with DTE Energy in Michigan and PG&E in California. It's made possible by bidirectional charging, with utilities also approaching the vehicle-to-grid idea cautiously because of the investment needed and the uncertainty of the technology, as well as the number of users. GM joins Ford, Nissan, and Tesla in selling EV energy back to the grid. It's made possible by bidirectional charging. GM says its 250,000 bidirectional EVs could power 120,000 homes for up to a week. That's Fox Wheels. I'm Jeff Manasso, Fox News.
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1: I have Brooke Branchin standing by. Brooke is a young Gen Z writer who's been featured at The Federalist, but now she is writing a lot for a wonderful web zine called American Mind, AmericanMind.org, where her piece is the featured piece on the website. So that is, you are no slouch, Brooke. It's good to have you on the program. And it is in your capacity as kind of a tuning fork for Gen Z that I bring you on the program. Thanks for joining me.
18: Thank you so much for having me. Yeah, The American Mind is an incredible publication done by the Claremont Institute, so I would definitely encourage everybody to go check them out.
1: They're wonderful. But maybe I should say divining rod, less tuning fork. So let's talk about socialism. You said you've hit on something that I didn't think of before, that what we're not really seeing so much is an enthusiasm for socialism per se, as an enthusiasm for narcissism per se. Explain what you mean.
18: So I think that the reason why we're seeing such skyrocketing numbers of people identifying as members of the DSA is not that they're interested in socialism, not that they really understand communist or Marxist theory, but rather that these young people are interested in doing something that is trendy. And right now, the hot, cool new trend that all of their friends are doing is joining the socialist movement. And a big part of that has been the DSA has done an incredible job, unfortunately, of putting out really strong, really enigmatic candidates. So we have people like Zoran Mamdani. We have people like Hassan Piker that are promoting it and making socialism look fun and cool. And like it's the hot, new, trendy, almost like club that you get to be a part of.
1: It looks fashionable is what it looks. It looks fashionable. It looks hip. You see Mamdani, and I know that our people say, oh, he's just hideous. No, he's handsome and he's young and he looks cool and he's got money. So here's a socialist who looks like he's got it made. There's Hassan Piker, same deal. Influencer, they're all influencers. You made that point in your piece that the DSA is not so much drafted candidates, is that they have drafted influencers who have tapped into the narcissism that Gen Z has been spoon-fed from everything of identity politics to safe spaces. And it makes them feel good, feel smart, feel hip, and feel better than thou for supporting something they don't even understand. And they're not required to understand it. That's another part of this.
18: Well, and I don't think it's any small thing that both Hassan Piker and Zoran Mamdani are always really well-dressed. They're always in suits. They're always being invited to really chic, cool places. I mean, Hassan Piker was at an Oscar party, which you would think would be someplace that he would hate. You know, there's all these wealthy people around, there's movie stars, there's millionaires, but he showed up and he was on the red carpet and he goes to these enormous parties. And I think a big part of that is he and a lot of the other DSA candidates that have really hit it off and become extremely popular are tapping into this growing number of young people that want to be influencers. A recent poll actually found that 86% of young people, so between 13 and 38, want to be influencers, that is a job that they are aspiring for.
1: Holy smokes. I remember that survey because I look at the pie chart in my head. When you have so many young people who think that a career goal is an influencer, then what they're spending their time on is influencers or attempting to create that same kind of bumper sticker content, because it's none of this stuff's deep dive. But we're not cool. That's our problem. Brooke, that's our problem. We're not cool. So, you know, it's okay, boomer. That's how you can dismiss us. That's how you can dismiss if you're a Democrat, a young Democrat or young socialist, that's how you dismiss Chuck Schumer. That's how you dismiss Hakeem Jeffries. That's how you dismiss the entire establishment of the Democratic Party or the entire Republican Party is hashtag okay, boomer. That's how you, I mean, it's a thing. It's now like, just completely ignore anybody who, you know, looks like they've got some gray in their hair.
18: And that's an extremely disrespectful attitude that unfortunately is popular among young people. This idea that your ancestors, that the people that came before you, that your elders are not people that you should respect and learn from, but rather people that you should dismiss, that's very toxic. And that's not a way that a culture and a society functions and grows.
1: No, it isn't. And there's just this other alarming trend that I just saw noted in a piece at the Epoch Times that you have 38% of people under the age of 40 So 38% say they have cut all ties with at least one family member or friend. They have it's another part of this sort of obsessive narcissism, that if it bothers me, I don't want to be confronted with things that disagree with me. I can cite all kinds of different TikTok videos that people have sent to me of, you know, young couples who are saying, if you can't do X, Y, or Z, make a donation to the LGBT, whatever, then you're not allowed at my wedding, or things like this. It's so hyper self-oriented. And DSA plays straight to that. So you can't sit someone down and say, do you know what happens if the government seizes the mechanism of production? They're not going to listen to you. You sound boring and uncool.
18: Exactly. And these people that are posting infographics on their iPhones, on their social media platforms, well, it was businesses that made your iPhone. It was businesses that led to the creation of your social media platforms. You know, I think that we have put young people in this box where they think that just because they live and have inherited such an incredible society and are taking part actively in the free market, that when that gets taken away, that their lives won't be any different. And that's just not true. And I think that some of that comes down to a lack of education, where people don't really, especially young people, don't really understand the long-term effects of communism and socialism. They weren't taught it in school. They don't understand how detrimental it can be. And they don't understand that the world that they live in right now and the freedoms that they have are part of a capitalist free market society.
1: No, that's true. In fact, they blame capitalism for everything. You actually point this out in your piece. So you see the junkies twitching on the sidewalks. You see the, you know, the human destruction in the wake of left-wing socialistic policies. You see what has been done to destroy communities. And you look around, you don't like it. It's not like these young people look around at the junkies twitching on the street and go, yeah, that's awesome. They blame capitalism, because everything's been blamed on capitalism, because we have not pushed back, at least not in the ways that have influence. That's the problem. I push back, you know, the Republicans in the legislature push back. Donald Trump pushes back. He's probably the best person who pushes back. But Brooke, you are, I don't know, what, under 30? And where is the presence for the content that could be consumed by people in your generation? Where are we? We're not really on YouTube. We're not really on TikTok. We're not really on, you know, any of the other socials that are up and coming, Instagram. Trump used those tools to his great success in 2024, but it doesn't seem like anyone took a page from that or from Spencer Pratt and how effective he was to try to get the message out to people your age.
18: I think that the Republican Party is really going to have to assess how it wants the message to young people going forward. Like you mentioned, Spencer Pratt was a great example of this. And I think J.D. Vance is as well. He does an incredible job of showing up on podcasts and having a sense of humor, which I think is a really big attractor for young people. But I also think that conservatives right now have this opportunity in the Trump era to be very bold, to be creative and artistic, to, you know, work on making movies, making art, making music, and to really reassert themselves in the culture. Because at this period in time, we have the capability to kind of push back against some of this insanity of leftism.
1: We need Charlie Kirk again. That's what we need, Brooke. That's what we need. We need someone to fill those shoes, which is almost an impossible ask. That's how we began to make those roads, pave those roads for young people. So many young men, for instance, in the 2024 election, so beautifully responded to Charlie Kirk, because he went into the arena and he was funny and he was kind and he was decent and he was young and he was cool. So that's a big thing that we're missing here. I don't think we really recognize what we lost, what we as a nation lost when he was assassinated. So that's something that, unless we, you know, draft an army of Charlies and get them into high schools and get them onto college campuses and get them, they understand the technology, get them on these platforms. I'm a little bit, you know, distressed going forward into the future.
19: Well, it is going to be a fight, and we do have to be ready to get our boots on and to be willing to keep fighting, keep encouraging young people, and to keep his mission and this movement going forward.
1: Well, I don't know how to do it. Right now, we've got people trying to actively destroy it who used to be supporters who are now trying to actively destroy access to the young people of the generation by the way, commanding the same platforms that we are talking about that have been so effective in recruiting young people for DSA. And I'm talking about Podcastistan. I'm talking about they're millennials and Gen Xers, which the young people call boomers, but they are playing on the field. They're dishonest. Some might say evil, but they're playing on the field. And that was the field that we trusted was going to be occupied by Turning Point.
19: I will say, I think that Turning Point has, you know, done a really good job of still trying to maintain its presence and to really help out and encourage a lot of young people throughout the state, which is really encouraging. You know, these movements take time. It takes time to learn how to be a good debater. It takes time to learn how to interact with people that don't agree with you politically, maybe in your faith, whatever it is. And so I think that if we keep encouraging young people instead of trying to stifle them, and that the older leadership in the state, in the nation, really tries to help lift those people up, that will do a number. And I also think another part of this too is that we really need to focus on building up strong institutions of conservative journalism, because a lot of what we're seeing is that young people just don't have any information about the topics that they pretend to care about, because they're just getting all of their news from random fake infographics on Instagram or CNN headlines. And so I think if we're able to kind of rebuild up our ability to show young people the truth and to give them the honest picture of what's happening in their country, that will really help.
1: I think so. And I think what you just simply do is you go find the top influencers and what are they doing? How are they doing it? And identify the tools of propaganda and use them instead of promoting something that would tear down society, use them to promote something that would build it up. Brooke Branchen, AmericanMind.org, AmericanMind.org, featured piece at American Mind. Thank you very much for joining me on the show today.
19: Thank you so much for having me.
1: Awesome to have you, Brooke, and we will take a break.
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4: Good afternoon. I'm Dave Michaels. Today, candidates for office needed to turn in their financial reports. Congressman Tom Tiffany announced that his campaign for governor has raised more than $10 million since launching, while raising $8 million during the latest reporting period from January of this year through June 30th.
8: On the Democratic side, on Monday, Lieutenant Governor Sarah Rodriguez said her earlier campaign finance report double-counted some donations and did not include some expenses. So that means it looked like she had much more money in the bank than she actually does.
4: Fox 6's Carl Deffenbaugh, after being out of commission for 3 years, the Holton Street Bridge on Milwaukee's east side will finally reopen tomorrow and runs north on Holton Street between East Brady and Reservoir Avenue. And new details have been revealed regarding the probe by former special counsel Jack Smith. Here's Fox's Bill Malusian.
9: We are learning today that more than 40 members of Congress had their text messages scooped up, collected, and read by former special counsel Jack Smith during his probe of President Trump. And as you can imagine, these lawmakers are not happy about it. Most of them were Republican, but even a few Democrats were caught up in this. So now those records reveal that 44 lawmakers had their text messages with Trump administration officials in the final weeks of his first presidency collected and read during Jack Smith's probe. And Republicans who were on that list are outraged.
4: That list includes Wisconsin Senator Ron Johnson. Checking the Holiday Automotive Final Act Sports Scoreboard, ESPN is reporting that the Brewers are finalizing a trade to acquire Houston Astros starting pitcher Lance McCullers Jr. From the Orthopedic Associates of Wisconsin News Center, I'm Dave Michaels on Wisconsin's most listened to radio station, News Talk 1130 WISN.
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0: 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Now, we have got a ton to get to, and I mean an absolute ton to get to. Fundraising deadline today, taking on new significance here in Wisconsin ahead of the primaries because, of course, of the massive, potentially campaign-ending scandal by Sarah Rodriguez. Some incredible fundraising numbers reported by Tom Tiffany, the Republican candidate in the race. Also, President Trump now in Pennsylvania for a defense conference. But first, I want to get to the biggest story of the day, which very clearly is Senate Minority Leader Chuck Schumer on the floor of the Senate taking President Trump to task over his handling of the Iran war.
1: Now on Iran and the NDAA. When all the Trump administration can say war with Iran.
0: Wait a second. Wait, did I just hear what I thought I heard?
1: Now on Iran and the NDAA.
0: Yeah, it certainly sounds like, wait, one more time.
1: Now on Iran and the NDAA.
0: Yep, I'm pretty sure the day after we were just talking about the problems with the gerontocracy, government by the extreme elderly here in America, the 75-year-old Schumer, the leader of the Senate Democrats forever, appears to have ripped one, or dare I say worse, on the floor of the Senate.
1: Now on Iran and the NDAA.
0: I remember before today, the most famous political fart was probably Eric Swalwell on the old Chris Matthews Hardball show on MSNBC years ago. Now, he had plausible deniability because even though it really did look like he shifted in his chair and let one rip, it could have very easily been Chris Matthews. I mean, Matthews isn't just full of hot air in what he says or said on TV. The man looks like he's been known to cut a few. Also, it did sort of more sound like the chair, the rubber or whatever it is on an office chair that he was sitting on. There's plausible deniability there. This was a microphone picking up a fart from Chuck Schumer.
1: Now on Iran and the NDAA.
0: There is nothing else it could have been. Folks, I am here to tell you right now, I have analyzed this thing like the Zapruder film today, and I'm telling you, that man cut the cheese on national TV. Obviously, we are going to have a little fun here on the Dan O'Donnell Show, as we do each and every day, though. President Trump is talking about the deadly serious situation in Iran. CENTCOM announcing another round of bombings against the IRGC and the remnants of the late Ayatollah's regime. President Trump is in Pennsylvania for a defense conference. He is speaking right now. Let's join the president live in progress very briefly.
2: The elevators with 10 and 12 planes on them. Think of it. It had all sorts of modern day things that were all, instead of using steam for the catapults, they used electric.
0: Wait. I'm sorry. Instead of using steam, did they use hot air from Chuck Schumer's butt?
1: Now on Iran and the NDAA.
0: Okay, I promise I'll stop with the fart jokes now. Back to the president.
2: It was up to like 18, 19. It was terrible. And I said, I want to meet the catapulter. And a man came over along with four of his assistants. And I said, what's better, electric catapult or steam? He's been there for 25 years. He said, steam is better, sir. We can fix it with a hammer and a blowtorch. When the electric goes bad, I have to send to MIT to get geniuses over here. I said, steam is better. Yes, sir, it's better. So why did they do electric? Because you can have the catapult go like this, but you can't put planes on it, sir. It takes you 39 seconds. By the time the 39 seconds
0: I'm sorry. I thought I was being absurd, and then I was going to get things serious by going to the defense conference where President Trump is talking about steam-powered catapults. He obviously started a while ago. This is the portion of the speech where President Trump, what does he call it? The weave, where he weaves back and forth between topics. I have no idea why he's talking about catapults right now. Is he going to launch another crusade? Is he going to try to conquer Gaul? President Trump, with the new armaments of steam powered catapults. We will, of course, continue to monitor that press conference, that speech. The president did give a very telling interview to Fox Business today, behind the scenes, just behind the curtain, to go out on stage for that conference, in which he said, yes, there is a very distinct possibility that we do wipe out the IRGC, that's Iran's Revolutionary Guard Corps, just like we did a decade ago with ISIS. Remember, one of the first things that the president did on foreign policy in his very first term was to just root out the remaining elements of the Islamic State wherever they were and just destroy them. He is saying now the United States could very easily do the exact same thing with Iran. He also says that the Iranians, shocker, after they have been shelled for several days, after walking away from negotiations and threatening the U.S. and the rest of the world for apparently the last time, and President Trump lost his temper, now they apparently want to come back to the negotiating table. If I'm President Trump, I am holding firm. I am continuing the bombing campaign until, frankly, there is nothing left but unconditional surrender. It is the only thing these people understand. It is the only thing they will respect. It is the only way we are going to get anything even resembling a lasting peace or any sort of concessions for the United States and allowing the free flow of commerce, especially oil, through the Strait of Hormuz. So we are going to be monitoring that. But the big story here in Wisconsin today, politically, at 11:59 p.m. tonight, campaign finance reports are due. And in case you're wondering why I led this show with Chuck Schumer farting on the floor of the Senate, it's because, well, I wanted you to laugh because some of the stuff we're going to be talking about is very, very dry. Unlike Chuck Schumer's fart on the floor of the Senate, which sounded kind of wet.
1: Now on Iran and the NDAA.
0: When I'm telling you, like, I love my grandpa. My grandpa passed away, oh boy, 30 years ago. Loved him. But every so often, you know, he kind of let one rip. You know how that goes. He got a little older. That's Chuck Schumer. He's 75 years old. Look, yes, I know the president is 80 years old. But we might need to have a talk about just how old our leaders are getting. All right. So campaign finance report, not exactly the sexiest topic in the world. And yes, I can tie that back. It's unsexy like Chuck Schumer farting on the floor of the Senate. It's not the sexiest topic in the world, but it is one of the most important. If you want to know how campaigns are won and lost, it's in the fundraising game, not just fundraising, but how that money is spent. The big reason that a lot of Democrats right now are calling for Sarah Rodriguez to drop out of this race is not because she is so horribly incompetent that she didn't catch the fact that her campaign didn't have more than $1 million that it said it had, because apparently the campaign manager, who we now know was running into some personal financial problems, which could have provided a motivation to skim a little bit off the top of the campaign. Believe you me, that has been at the top of my mind for a potential motivator for why exactly there would be this massive cash discrepancy. It's that somebody, the one person who had total control over the finances, was just taking a little bit off the top, and then to try to hide it was doing double donations and trying to make it seem like the campaign had raised way more than it actually did. But the big reason that Democrats are so upset with Rodriguez is not the incompetence. The incompetence is part and parcel of being a Democrat. Money going missing is part and parcel of Democrat governance. They don't even want anybody looking into how much our social safety net programs are being defrauded. Okay? They wanted her dropping out because she's only got $200,000 in the bank. I actually just got an email from Dr. Mike Roberts, who's running in the state Senate race. He is running as a Republican after Rob Hutton retired. Very, very good state Senator Rob Hutton decided not to seek reelection. Republicans lucked out because Roberts is a fantastic candidate. He tells me, Dan, just a heads up, I have more in the bank than Sarah Rodriguez right now. He's a state Senate candidate. He is running basically in the Brookfield area. Sarah Rodriguez is running statewide. What this does is send a clear signal that the campaign is just not nearly as successful as it's been portrayed. And in fact, that is a lot of people's belief on the Democrat side as to what the motivation was for so dramatically overstating the financial intake, how many donations were coming in. One Republican running in an increasingly Democrat district, Mike Roberts, has more money in the bank right now than the woman who the Democratic Party wanted to pin its hopes on in stopping the socialists. That's a big deal. What's

0: advantage that he has, and that is that he doesn't have a primary opponent and has been able to use his cash advantage to introduce himself to the entire state, to look like the guy who's just above the fray while all of the Democrats implode and take shots at each other. And oh, by the way, the knives are coming out in earnest right now as each non-Francesca Hong Democrat is trying desperately to be the one that the Democratic Party pitches its tent under or over and hitches its wagon to try to stop the Socialist Express. Tiffany hasn't had to deal with any of that. Tiffany has been able to spend, he's been raising money. He's the only Republican who's running for governor, meaning all of the donors, big money and small money alike, are only giving to him. They don't have to choose, oh, are we going to give it to Sarah Rodriguez or Joel Brennan or Mandela Barnes? They're only giving to Tom Tiffany. But that's not his biggest advantage. His biggest advantage is the fact that he's been able to use that money to run a general election campaign for 6 months now. And we will dive into that in just a second. The Dan O'Donnell Show is back in just 3 minutes.
1: When was the last time you woke up actually feeling rested or got through the day without feeling stressed out? Yeah, over 50% of adults say they'd feel better if they got more sleep, and stress is often the biggest barrier. That's why CBD from CB Distillery makes so much sense. 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

0: Welcome back to the Dan O'Donnell Show. It is conservative thought and not just talk. And yes, yes, the occasional flatulent humor. A lot of people on the Carpetland USA Flooring Center talk and text line telling me that the steam catapults that President Trump was talking about are actually launching aircraft from our aircraft carriers. And I looked that up during the commercial break. My goodness, is our military so much more advanced than any other on Earth? And this is why it just never made much sense. I get that President Trump wanted to negotiate and thought he would be the one to be able to talk some sense into the senseless, the remnants of the Ayatollah's regime that remained after the initial bombing campaign in late winter. There's just no negotiating with these people. There is only total defeat. They do not have an appeal to sensibility. They don't have an appeal to, hey, if you just stop with the open antagonism and terrorism and wanting the entire nation of Israel dead, you can make a ton of money and we can all bring the entire region into the 21st century and out of the 7th century. Iran, they're not like the Qataris. They're not like the Saudis. They're not like the Emiratis. They are fanatics. They are absolute tyrants, and they don't care about anything other than a desperate cling to power, which they're only able to do by projecting the strength of the terrorist empire that they've been able to prop up over the past nearly 50 years. So we will dive into exactly what was going on today. Very telling interview that President Trump gave with a Fox Business reporter backstage before this conference began. Daily Trump Date coming up in the 4 o'clock hour. The money game and why it is so important in Wisconsin politics and politics generally. When I was talking about those catapults, I was making a joke about Trump invading Gaul. And what was the single biggest determining factor throughout pretty much all of world history in which side was going to win a battle? Whether it was the Romans, whether it was the Crusaders against the Emperor Saladin, throughout history, throughout the world, what was the single biggest deciding factor? Come on. It's as easy as you think it is. Whichever army was bigger. 90% of the time, whichever army was bigger, whichever navy was bigger, whoever had the most ships, whoever had the most troops would win. In politics, replace ships, replace guns, replace troops with dollars, because dollars can be spent on hiring troops, people to go into the field, people to knock on doors, people to serve as neighborhood captains to try to make sure that the neighborhoods and the wards that you absolutely need to get across the state are turning out for you. The ships are for Democrats, the ballot bags that will just show up in the middle of the night. No, I'm kidding. But kind of, I'm not. Money is the lifeblood of politics. And what Democrats have just never been able to understand since a landmark decision about 15 to 20 years ago, Citizens United, is that in order to be able to speak about politics, in order to be able to exercise your First Amendment rights, the overwhelming majority of people need money to pay for advertising. I myself am in a very, very unique position. I am paid, and paid very well, thank you very much, to spew my opinions about politics by a company that has radio stations dedicated to allowing people to talk about politics like me. I am unique in that out of everybody in the entire state of Wisconsin, I am one of about, I don't know, 5-6 people who do the job I do, who do an overtly politically conservative show. Everybody else who wants to advance the same narrative, who wants to spread the same message that I do, including political candidates, needs to pay for it. they will pay radio stations like mine. They will pay television stations. They will pay Google. They'll pay Google again for YouTube pre-roll ads, Facebook, X. They will pay in order to get the message out there. Unless you got a show like mine. And if I were to run for office, I would have to give up this show because it is such a big advantage. And to get back on this radio station, I'd have to pay for it. Citizens United ruled that, yes, corporations and labor unions do still have the First Amendment rights of the people who run them. In other words, a corporation, and this is where liberals just pretend not to understand things. In fact, one of my favorite tweets of all time was the problem with modern discourse, or most of modern discourse, is just liberals pretending not to understand things, thus making discourse impossible. Yes, it is not the corporation, the building, that is talking. It is the people who run the corporation, just like a labor union. If a labor union is a collection of individuals who speak with one voice on behalf of their members, so too is a corporation, so too is a trade federation, so too is a chamber of commerce, whatever. This is why fundraising totals by the candidate are so important, because while people can speak on your behalf, the best messenger for your candidacy is you. The very best messenger for advocating for you is you. Tom Tiffany raising $10 million, and a whole lot of it is in small dollar donations. That shows that there's a lot of excitement in this campaign. And yes, he is getting, as Democrats are already, well, he's getting billionaire donations from the Elines and from Diane Hendricks and all the usuals. Yes, yes. Have I introduced you yet to George Soros, J.B. Pritzker, and Reid Hoffman? Not one of them live in Wisconsin, and those are the three biggest donors to the Democratic Party of Wisconsin and Democrat candidates over the past decade, and it's not even close. There's not even a close fourth. Money is big in politics. Tom Tiffany has been so effective with the record haul that he has raised, and in this reporting period, it's $8 million. Double, more than double, the previous record set by Rebecca Clayfish back in 2022 for her run for governor, which was ultimately unsuccessful because she had to spend so much money in the primary against the eventual winner, Tim Michaels, who lost to Governor Evers because he was tapped out. He was spending so much money to get the nomination that he just couldn't respond to Evers' nonstop attack. And that's how Evers won. Evers didn't have to face a primary. Evers was able to just sit back and take pot shots at either Michaels or Clayfish, or just ignore them both and focus on his own message of how great he is. Tom Tiffany just put out a new ad this past week, and it is about as folksy and dorky as you would expect. In other words, it is perfect for Tom Tiffany. It is perfect for a general election campaign here in Wisconsin.
1: Welcome to Breakfast with the Tiffanys, where nobody bites their tongue.
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3: Tom, you know Ma's going to hold you to it.
1: I wouldn't have it any other way.
0: Just a very effective ad. It's his entire family sitting around a picnic table. It is authentic. It is nerdy. It is Tom Tiffany. Now, you might be saying, well, Dan, Republican candidates, they have run poor ads before. I still hear Mark Belling screaming about the Michael Skrenick for Supreme Court Justice tuba ad. Here's the difference. Tiffany has been able to run the folksy, oh, here I am, here's who I am, for 6 months because he doesn't have an opponent yet. What's the point wasting your fire before you know who the opponent is? What not having a primary has also allowed Tiffany to do is extensive background opposition research on every one of the remaining candidates. And he just got a bonanza of great stuff to work with should Sarah Rodriguez somehow survive and get this nomination. Spoiler alert, she won't. So the day after the primary, literally August 12th, he's going to be on the air just blasting whoever the nominee is. And especially if it's Francesca Hong, it is going to be 100% about socialism. It is going to be 100% about common sense versus crazy. That is what the dichotomy of this race is. Tiffany has been able to establish the terms of that dichotomy because he hasn't had to worry about a primary opponent. That is such a massive advantage that Tiffany is going to be able to come out of the gate. And why it's so important that he's got $3 million in cash on hand and is still raising a ton of money. He's been very, very effective at spending that money. He's not tapped out because he went on TV too early, or he bought too heavily, or he's overinvested in one particular media market. It's because he is able to immediately switch and immediately take the fight to whomever that Democrat might be. Fundraising numbers continue to come out today. It is not just Tom Tiffany doing very, very well. It is the all-important state Senate and state assembly races that are also seeing numbers that, frankly, are rather surprising because of how much better Republicans are doing this cycle than Democrats. We will dive into those in just a second when the Dan O'Donnell Show returns.
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26: 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I'm Christina Lee.
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22: 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And this is Atlanta Is, a Will Packer Media and iHeart production in partnership.

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1: Coming up, quite possibly the most insane television ad that you will see in Wisconsin this cycle. It comes from a Democrat running for governor. The unhinged liberal of the day is coming up probably in about 10 to 12 minutes or so. Daily Trump Date, we will check in with President Trump in Pennsylvania at a big defense conference as CENTCOM announces that as of 2 p.m. today, another round of attacks is being waged against the Iranians in an attempt to just beat them into submission, get them back to the negotiating table, and strip them of any sort of defiance or hubris in believing that they have any sort of leverage over the United States of America. All of that is coming up here on the Dan O'Donnell Show. Now, it's not just Tom Tiffany who is holding a massive fundraising advantage here, at least as far as we're aware in terms of what has been reported thus far. Attorney General candidate Eric Toney raised more than $700,000 during the first 6 months of this election year. That is the highest raised ever by any Republican Attorney General candidate and by any non-incumbent ever. To date, Toney has raised about $1.1 million. And boy, folks, it just seems like Josh Call isn't really trying here. His heart just doesn't seem to be into it. In fact, I have not heard anything about Call attending campaign events, about doing big time fundraisers, about any sort of campaign activity. Not only that, we are also seeing significant advantages right now for the two campaign committees to elect Republicans in the Assembly and the State Senate. Yes, individual candidates will raise money on their own, but typically, when you're running as a Republican for the Assembly, you are supported by RAC, the Republican Assembly Campaign Committee, which is reporting today that it raised over $6 million during this reporting period. This included $5.72 million from individual contributors. The committee spent just $202,000 and has $11.5 million in cash on hand. Contrast that with the Assembly Democratic Campaign Committee, or ADCC. It raised a little over $3 million, and transfers from the party made up the bulk of that total, finishing the period with $2.37 million in cash reserves after expenditures of about $875,000. Now, this does not mean that the battle is over or that it's won by Republicans, but it does mean that right now, Republicans have a bigger war chest. Now, do I believe that Democrats are going to get some George Soros-funded group to come in and support their runs? Yes, of course. This is what always happens. But as of right now, the individual committees and the bulk of the money that is coming in totally favors Republicans right now. Also, the Committee to Elect a Republican Senate, or CERS, CERS, reports raising almost $5 million during the latest reporting period, has more than $5 million in cash on hand. By comparison, the Senate Democratic Campaign Committee, SDCC, or SSDC, raised $2.8 million and has $2.3 million in cash on hand. So everywhere you look, in the governor's race, in the Senate races, and in the Assembly races, Republicans are actually doing very, very well in raising money, in arming up for what figures to be an incredibly tough battle and what figures to be just an insane fight to the finish. Because nobody, I think, believes that the Republicans are going to go down in the Senate without a fight. The general consensus is that Republicans are still favored to hold on to a narrow majority in the Assembly. And especially now, if Francesca Hong is the nominee, all bets are off. That's the wild card. If Tom Tiffany is running against socialism and socialism is on the ballot in the ultimate swing state 2 years before the next presidential election, all sorts of money is going to come in on the Republican side in support of Tom Tiffany, and there's going to be a whole lot of interest in this race. It is generally believed that Hong as the nominee, and this is a big reason that the Democrats are trying to stop her, would make it much more difficult for Democrats to win the long desired trifecta, the assembly, the Senate, and the governorship. They would not be favored to win the assembly. And in fact, I think while they would have a slight edge in the odds to win the state Senate, Hong would make it much more difficult to do so. When we come back here on the Dan O'Donnell Show, we name the unhinged liberal of the day. Stay tuned.
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5: Three staccato cries of Mayday and an eyewitness report of a mid-air explosion is about all that is known this morning of the British Columbia air disaster, which yesterday claimed 52 lives.
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0: Conservative thought, not just talk. It is the Dan O'Donnell Show. Welcome back to it. Some great news today in the campaign finance reporting. This is a big, big development ahead of the primary. The thinking is today that if Francesca Hong, the socialist frontrunner, puts up a big fundraising total, this race is all but over. Obviously, everybody is going to look for a week from today, July 22nd, the release of the next and final Marquette University Law School poll before this primary. But if Hong proves that she can raise a lot of money, and that's so far been her only real weakness in this campaign, there's just going to be no chance for anybody to catch her. Mandela Barnes or Joel Brennan, Kelda Royce, I just don't see any chance for Sarah Rodriguez. I believe this campaign is over. You've actually got a former spokesperson for the Democratic Party of Wisconsin now calling for her to drop out. It's getting real bad for her, real, real quick. In fact, I would be shocked if she's still a candidate 1 week from today when that poll comes out. Every other Democrat is jockeying for position to try to be the non-Hong, non-socialist alternative, including Kelda Royce. That brings us to our unhinged liberal of the day. Remember, unfortunately, not able to use music because of copyright issues with the podcast. So for the time being, we will just tell you that it's time to name the unhinged liberal of the day. And it is indeed Kelda Royce, who just released one of the most insane ads of this cycle. It is called Kill Us. And it features Royce talking to the camera as an ambulance races towards her, narrowly avoids her, and then crashes while she talks about her fear that Trump and Republicans are in the pockets of health insurance companies and are trying to kill us all.
1: I'm Kelda Royce. Healthcare should be a right, but the system is broken. Republicans like Trump broke it so that insurance companies could profit more. It's almost like they're trying to kill us.
0: If you couldn't hear that, it's almost like they're trying to kill us. Then there are supposedly her supporters who come on the camera and say, well, Kelda supports health care for all. Kelda supports, of course, universal abortion access, and Kelda supports mental health care. Seems like she should take her own advice and get some of that, because while this seems like a just gleefully cheeky, unhinged ad on its surface, would you believe that this is the exact same belief system that an actual assassin operated under, Luigi Mangione, in December of 2024, ambushed the CEO of United Healthcare, Brian Thompson, and shot him to death in cold blood while he was at a healthcare conference in New York City, because he believed that Thompson was killing people because his company was denying health insurance claims. The left has celebrated Luigi Mangione as something of a Robin Hood figure, only instead of robbing from the rich and giving to the poor, he's killing the rich and giving the poor absolutely nothing except a perverse sense of satisfaction that this rich CEO finally got his comeuppance. It is a dangerous, bloodthirsty mentality that a whole lot of leftists have subscribed to. And now it seems that Kelda Royce in this ad is giving that a wink and a nod. And saying it's almost as though Republicans like Trump and those insurance companies are trying to kill us. Well, what happens when you use rhetoric like they're all trying to kill us? Words are violence. Like, this is, what did AOC call it when Thompson was murdered? Denying healthcare claims and the healthcare industry. This is political violence. They enact political violence against the people of this country. And while, of course, she could never condone actual violence like the kind inflicted by Luigi Mangione on an innocent man, you can understand why some other people would be driven to try to combat this political violence. It's exactly what Kelda Royce is saying here. Listen to it again.
1: I'm Kelda Royce. Healthcare should be a right, but the system is broken. Republicans like Trump broke it so that insurance companies could profit more. It's almost like they're trying to kill us.
0: The imagery couldn't be clearer. There's an ambulance racing towards her that almost hits her and then crashes. We'll be right back here on the Dan O'Donnell Show after the news.
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3: Good afternoon. I'm Dave Michaels. PPI data from June has not been released.
4: The producer price index, prices at the wholesale level, declined 0.3% in June, excluding food and energy. Core PPI for last month rose 0.2%. Wholesale inflation moderated for the year ending in June, up 5.5% and up 4.7%, excluding food and energy. The numbers reflect moderating energy prices in June, though the Iran conflict has pushed crude oil prices higher this month. Jenny Cosola, Fox News.
3: Milwaukee police continue to investigate a deadly crash on the city's north side.
5: Police say a driver hit a 70-year-old who was crossing the street around 9 last night near 12th and Atkinson. The driver did stay at the scene, and police arrested that driver.
3: Fox 6's Carl Deffenbaugh. And the former campaign director for Lieutenant Governor Sara Rodriguez was facing her own financial issues before she was fired.
6: Rodriguez announced this week she was firing Kara Spencer for failing to properly count and track campaign finances. But public records show that Spencer was already facing eviction from her apartment and owed over $8,000 in rent when she moved out last July. Rodriguez says her campaign actually has hundreds of thousands of dollars less than expected due to poor accounting on Spencer's part. Raymond Newport, Wisconsin Radio Network.
3: Checking the Holiday Automotive Fond du Lac Sports Scoreboard after last night's All-Star Game. The Brewers back home starting Friday night to open up a series against the Marlins. From the Orthopedic Associates of Wisconsin News Center, I'm Dave Michaels on Wisconsin's most listened to radio station, News Talk 1130 WISN.
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0: Dan O'Donnell Show. The World Cup final is set. I'm not going to tell you who won, though, because obviously there are people who are going to be recording this match to watch it after they get home from work. It did just go final. Spain awaits the winner of Argentina and England. Going to be an incredible World Cup final on Sunday afternoon. It still boggles my mind, and I say this as someone who is about as big a soccer fan as it gets, that they still play a third place match. France loses an absolute heartbreaker yesterday. They're just dominating the tournament, and then they run into a buzzsaw defense in Spain. And in fact, I think Spain is going to be very, very difficult to beat in that final. But instead of going home, and you saw when Norway lost to England in the quarterfinals, the Norwegian fans who just have really endeared themselves to their American hosts. There was a great video that was all over the news, all over social media, of a bunch of Norwegian fans on a baggage carousel at an airport doing the Viking row celebration, which was absolutely hysterical. They were like rowing themselves around the baggage claim. Very, very funny video. They went back to Oslo, and it appeared like every single Norwegian was crowding the streets for the parade for them. They got a hero's welcome back home. The French players, they can't go home. They can't take the 2 or 3 weeks they get off before the club season starts, and they have to start up again. They have to play a third place match on Saturday. The World Cup is one of the only, I think, outside of the Olympics where you get a medal for finishing third. But it would be like if the two losers in the NLCS and the ALCS had to play another series to determine third place in Major League Baseball. It's just a very weird relic. They did used to do that in the NFL. Producer Doug, our resident sports guru here on the Dan O'Donnell Show, doing producing duties today, said, yeah, there used to be a third place game in the NFL. They got rid of it, though, because they realized nobody really cares. Not the fans, not the players. I think I have seen a good suggestion for this. You give automatic qualification to the next World Cup for the winner of the third place match. Like the teams that make the final, I believe the winner obviously automatically qualifies. And I believe the team that finishes as the runner-up that loses in the final also automatically qualifies for the next World Cup. Although that's probably going to be a moot point because they're talking about having 64 teams in the next World Cup. That's what? Almost half of the entire world. Are you going to see the Vatican City field a team? The Pope playing goalie with a whole bunch of cardinals in the field? I just don't understand why they still do a third place game. I do understand that you want to win $1,000, however. Sizzlin' Summer Cash Contest word this hour is green, G-R-E-E-N, green. You got until 4:55 to go to our website, enter the keyword green. Now, it's probably going to pop up, and there might be some confusion, but even though it's called the Sizzlin' Summer Cash Contest because of what we think is a stale cash in our website, you are going to see the Inflation Vacation Cash Contest pop up. 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Time now for the Daily Trump Date. President Trump traveling to Pennsylvania this afternoon for a big defense conference as CENTCOM, U.S. Central Command, announces that as of 2 p.m. Central Time, about 2 hours ago, another massive bombing campaign was launched against Iran. Now, President Trump, before taking the stage at that conference, gave a very, very instructive, incisive interview to Fox Business. in which he basically said, yes, we are leaving every option on the table. I don't know. The number one negotiator, the guy who's been bragging about how many peace deals he's been able to broker, something snapped inside of him. I'm convinced, folks, it's because he was made aware of another Iranian plot on his life. And it was apparently, as I understand it, one that was very serious, that they were going to assassinate him when he went to Turkey for the NATO summit last week. And it was a plot that was foiled, but it was one that came dangerously close. I think President Trump said, all right, yes, obviously I'm taking this personally, but we're trying to negotiate in good faith with people who simply can't negotiate in good faith. They are simply incapable of negotiating in good faith with the great Satan, the United States. So we're just going to destroy them. And he told a reporter for Fox Business Today in the background at the backstage area of this security conference just a couple of hours ago that, yes, we may wipe out Iran's Revolutionary Guard Corps just like we did a decade ago to ISIS.
1: You came to the conclusion that you couldn't negotiate with the IRGC. Does that mean that you might wipe them out like you did ISIS?
2: Yeah, it does. We will see what's happening. We received a call just as I was coming here that they want to meet. They always want to meet. But, you know, this should have been done by other presidents for many years, for 47 years, but really a lot longer than that, and it wasn't. And I never understood why, but now I do. Because if you're not going to do it the way I'm doing it, you're never going to make a deal with them. They were very difficult. They're good negotiators. They were tapping everybody along for 47 years. Then Obama came in and he just offered them, you know, a fortune of money. He paid them off. $1.7 billion in green cash and hundreds of billions of dollars. And that really set everyone else back because they started wanting to make nuclear weapons. And then we hit them just about a year ago, with the B-2 bombers, and that ended that. So we got a little bit lucky. Our timing was a little bit lucky.
1: Yeah, so Mr. President, Dan Kane, Raisin Kane, is your chief of staff.
2: Right.
1: He was the one, joint chief of staff. He was the one who wiped out ISIS.
2: That's right.
1: Could he be tasked then now to wipe out the IRGC if you can't negotiate
2: with them? Well, we're going to be in good shape. I mean, they are really, they've been depleted. Their weapons are down 91%. The drone capacity is way down. They still have, but not a lot. Their manufacturing capacity is down. Their rocket launchers and their missile launchers are way down. Their missiles are way down. You know, down. They're probably depleted by 88, close to 90%. Now, that doesn't mean there's still not danger, and there is. They're nasty people, but they want to make a deal. I can tell you they want to make a deal, and you don't have to be a genius to realize when you see what's happening to them every night, and now today we gave them a little daytime shot, too. So this should have been done not by me. This should have been done a long time ago, long before me.
0: Won't get any disagreement from me on that score. The Fox Business reporter there, Edward Lawrence of Fox Business. Central Command said that there was a morning precision munition attack followed by that afternoon wave. And the military also disabled a tanker for violating the renewed blockade, trying to get oil out of an Iranian port. This is about as aggressive as an action that we've seen from the United States in months. The president, the United States military, not messing around. That, ladies and gentlemen, is your daily Trump date. And President Trump today issuing a rather interesting Truth Social post. Yes, he did call Michael Alfonso, the son-in-law of Sean Duffy, who's running for Duffy's old seat in northern Wisconsin and currently serves as Trump's transportation secretary, a future star. Alfonso had already been endorsed by Trump in that race. And frankly, folks, as much as I do like the other Republicans in that race, and it rubs me a little the wrong way. You know, this is a young guy. He's in his, what, early, mid-20s. Very, very nice guy. Very good guy. But he's in his mid-20s. And is this a little bit of nepotism in politics? Yes, absolutely it is. The reality is, though, in a House race, you're not overcoming the Trump endorsement. And last poll I saw was Alfonso over Hermaning something like 31% to 10. Hermaning, by the way, was an Iran hostage. It's an incredible personal story that the guy is just an incredibly impressive guy. I just don't think you're overcoming Donald Trump calling you a future star and giving you his endorsement very early on in this. Remember when Trump gave Tiffany the endorsement. I mean, it was always probably going to be Tiffany or bust for the Republican Party. They wanted Sean Duffy, sure. Tom Tiffany has always been considered such a strong candidate. The day after Trump endorsed Tiffany, the other Republican in the race, Josh Shulman, dropped out. But I'm not talking about that Truth Social post from Trump today. He waded into the debate over data centers with a lengthy post that, frankly, makes a whole lot of sense. One of the biggest driving forces in the future for jobs are data centers. They are big, strong, bold, and money machines for the state in which they are built. Governor Kathy Hochul, for political reasons, has terminated all data centers being built or to be built in New York State. These companies are now being sought in Alabama, Florida, Texas, Arizona, and many other states. Both the taxes and the jobs amount to liquid gold. New York State has made a terrible decision. All of this income and other benefits will be going to red states and some blue, where data centers are sought as cash cows with lower taxes and record-setting jobs. They must pay for their own water and power, and any leftover goes back to the state and local community. Data centers are tremendous wins for the states and communities that are lucky enough to get them. New York should change its policy immediately. The radical left Democrats, see, because they're dumb, must not be allowed to cause us to lose data centers, AI, and all of this incredible new technology to China and other countries. President Donald J. Trump. There is not a candidate right now running for governor, Tiffany included, who supports new data centers, or at least is open to new data centers, because they have become so politically toxic. Anybody who sort of understands political realities, understands that supporting data centers is just a position that you cannot take in this electoral environment. A number of communities, including Port Washington, have tried to or succeeded in getting data center moratoriums on the ballot and in place. In fact, Francesca Hong, the socialist, and pretty much every Democrat has said if they're elected, they're going to do a pause on data center construction. Wisconsin, because of its northern climate and the past 2 days notwithstanding with the temperature, has a very cold climate and very flat land and is near a big body of water in Lake Michigan, is an ideal spot to put data centers. Illinois is not, because Democrats like Hochul and J.B. Pritzker and Francesca Hong don't want them there. Data centers, and we have been going over this over and over and over again. In fact, I believe a couple of weeks ago, I did an entire hour just trying to debunk some of the myths that have gotten into the mainstream about data centers. First of all, they are not going to drain Lake Michigan of its water supply. It is a closed loop system. You use a certain amount of water, and then that water keeps getting recycled and reused throughout the system. And also, the water is used for cooling. A lot of data centers now are constructed using air cooling mechanisms and not water. They're not going to cause massive brownouts, because they are required to pay for, as President Trump said, or create their own energy usage, i.e., and I believe the future here is small-scale nuclear power. As soon as you say nuclear, that sets off a whole new rage and wave of fears. But that is the future, just as the data technology economy is the future. Folks, it's not just AI. It's not just ChatGPT that is being powered. We use a whole lot of data. We use a whole lot of what's known in the industry as compute, i.e. the data and computing power, the processing power, the actual physical chips required to power all of the things that are borderline miraculous about the modern information.

0: Trump has been going after Iran and did go after Venezuela. It is all about taking on the biggest geopolitical foe, China's access to what is powering this information technology military arms race. It is an arms race, not just between the United States and hostile nations, but also between states competing for what are going to be very valuable entities, which can generate billions in tax revenue, which are actually creating jobs, which actually are creating sustaining jobs. It's not just construction of the data centers and then they're just powered by the AI or robots. There are still upwards of 100 to 1,000 people, depending on the size of the data center, that need to go to work there. When all of a sudden you import that many people, you create that many jobs, you are going to have other businesses, other restaurants, hotels, stores, all of it go up around it. Now, I do agree, and I am 100% with you, in terms of converting pristine farmland or forest land, just changing the character of a neighborhood, changing a character of a community, completely get it. I will never, ever even use the dreaded NIMBY, not in my backyard, defense on you, because it's a legitimate concern. I wouldn't want to look at a giant building where I once looked out at farmland, or I once looked out at a forest. But folks, have you driven to Chicago lately? Have you been in Kenosha County? Have you been near the freeway? We've got a whole lot of land there that is basically just industry. It's commercial, it's gas stations, it's roadside motels, truck stops, that sort of thing. And it's heavy industry. You've got Uline, you've got the Amazon fulfillment centers, you've got the Foxconn center, the Microsoft data center facility, all of it. You build up data centers around that, I guarantee you, nobody is going to say boo. I guarantee that instead of having land that is just otherwise sort of there, you can make a whole lot of money and generate a whole lot of revenue by putting data centers, something that needs to go there anyway. And the other thing that people think is that the data centers are just going to get bigger and bigger and bigger, and we're going to have, you know, data centers the size of entire cities. No, when personal computers first came out, they were the size of a room. It wasn't very personal at all. Now they're the size of literally a watch. They're the size of a phone. Technology advancement makes things smaller. It is entirely possible that the actual data processing towers that go in these data centers, the things that are actually handling all of the computing, they're going to get much, much smaller than they are today. I understand why it is politically not feasible to say, yes, let's, you know, try to court data center construction here in Wisconsin, since we can be a national leader in this emerging technology. I get why it's not politically feasible there, but eventually this is a debate that we are going to have as a state, that we are going to have as a region and a country, and we're going to have it by taking the emotion out of it and just arguing based on the facts as they are. Attorney General nominee Todd Blanche, who's been serving in an acting capacity since President Trump fired former AG Pam Bondi, goes before the Senate Judiciary Committee for his confirmation hearing. We will have details from that when the Dan O'Donnell Show returns in just 3 minutes.
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7: Todd Blanche was grilled by senators on Capitol Hill as he looks to be confirmed as the next U.S. Attorney General. Republican Senator John Kennedy asking Blanche about his relationship with President Trump.
8: I'm his lawyer, was his lawyer, and now I'm the Deputy Attorney General. So I met him as his criminal defense attorney. I'm not sure there's very many people who have ever had a criminal defense attorney who calls that person their friend.
7: Blanche has served as acting attorney general since Trump fired Pam Bondi back in April. He was also asked about his handling of the department files related to the Epstein investigation. House Republicans are releasing a fiscal blueprint for a roughly $95 billion reconciliation package. The party line package would provide funding for defense, farm aid, and state efforts to implement voter ID requirements in elections. The House Budget Committee is scheduled to mark up the budget resolution Thursday. GOP leaders hope to pass the package later this summer. That's politics. I'm Brad Siegel.
9: YSN.
10: So when I say Democrats are not particularly serious people, they have a tendency of proving it every time there is a confirmation hearing for a prominent Republican. Today, Todd Blanche, the acting Attorney General of the United States, went before the Senate Judiciary Committee for his confirmation hearing ahead of what's expected to be a relatively tight vote. He is believed to get confirmed, and his performance today should leave no doubt that he deserves confirmation. So too should his performance as acting Attorney General. But the very first question he faced from Senator Mazie Hirono was, after a distinguished career in the legal profession, after being one of the more respected people in criminal justice in the entire country, first question he faces from this woman is, you ever sexually harass anybody?
11: Since you became a legal adult, have you ever made unwanted requests for sexual favors or committed any verbal or physical harassment or assault of a sexual nature?
12: No, Senator.
11: Have you ever faced discipline or entered into a settlement relating to this kind of conduct?
12: No, Senator.
10: Okay, like, he clearly didn't. If he did, even if he didn't, but you just kind of made up the fact that he did, Senator Hirono, you would try to be Kavanaugh-ing him or Clarence Thomas-ing him as we speak. Neither Clarence Thomas nor Brett Kavanaugh ever did anything wrong. Yet, through both of their confirmation hearing circuses, both had to deal with completely fabricated allegations against them. There is no evidence to this day. Nobody has been able to produce a single shred of evidence that Brett Kavanaugh ever even met Christine Blasey Ford, who testified that he sexually assaulted her at a keg party at some point when they were in high school, though they went to different high schools. She couldn't name the year. She never told anybody about it. She didn't even know it was actually Kavanaugh. But yet this became the thing that they tried to use to destroy the man. Folks, if there was any inkling that Todd Blanche had done anything that would make a woman, pardon the pun, Blanche, you would have known about it already. Now, here's the other thing that Democrats have a tendency to do. Outside of just asking asinine questions and acting like buffoons while trying to grandstand and make political points, they also flat out lie. Like Richard Blumenthal, who, by the way, has been lying about his service in Vietnam for his entire adult life, had no problem lying about a policy that is in place at the Department of Justice that sends people who claim asylum but don't get it back to the countries of origin without any protections in order to be tortured. He repeatedly asked Blanche today about this policy that doesn't actually exist. He just made it up.
9: Were you or the Department of Justice consulted about this policy?
12: Well, that's not our policy, Senator. We would never send somebody home to be tortured. That's not what the American people would expect of us. That's certainly not what President Trump does. So I'm not familiar with the lawsuit you're talking about, but there's no such policy.
9: Will you commit to investigate these allegations?
12: I haven't know nothing about the lawsuit. I will. When you say commit to investigate allegations, we don't do that. But certainly if the lawsuit needs to be answered and part of that includes investigation, absolutely.
9: Well, you do investigate allegations of illegality. This policy would clearly be not only illegal,
12: there is
9: but
12: no such
9: morally
12: policy.
9: Repugnant, would it not? You agreed with me that it should not be the policy of the United States to do it.
12: But in your question, you're suggesting there is such a policy. I'm telling you there is no such policy.
10: I don't even know what... how you respond, like, how do you respond to that? The Trump team is way better at doing this than I am. Just responding to the utter idiocy of what liberals believe, or I think more accurately stated, what they try to make their supporters, their voter base believe. That there's a policy, that there is a stated policy of the Trump administration, that they are going to try to send these undesirable illegal refugees, these poor huddled masses yearning to breathe free, they're going to send them back to be tortured and possibly killed, thrown in a dungeon. There's no policy like that. Blumenthal is just kind of making it up, and he is asking Blanche a question based on the premise that he's just sort of invented. That he's just sort of gotten from watching too much Chris Hayes and Rachel Maddow. Now, what is it that Blanche has actually done? Well, how about restore faith in the office of the Attorney General? Why that is so important after so many years of complete and utter corruption and the unbridled success of the Department of Justice in cleaning up America's streets and cracking down on fraud. That's coming up next here on the Dan O'Donnell Show.
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0: So during that last commercial break, talking with our video producer in here about John Milton's Paradise Lost, just a seminal work of Western literature. John Milton explaining the ways of God to men by exploring the fall of Satan, who uttered one of the most famous phrases in the history of literature, "Better to reign in hell than to serve in heaven." And yes, I'm saying that not to brag, but to remind you that I'm more than just jokes about Chuck Schumer farting, which is still hilarious. I said it's still hilarious. Put that pot up, Doug, or I'm going to record you farting and then play it on the radio nonstop.
2: Now on Iran and the NDAA. When all the Trump administration
0: Well, I didn't even notice this. I have watched this man rip one for like, I've got like a TikTok stream and all it is Chuck Schumer farting. And I didn't notice this because he totally does like lift up after he releases, he lifts his shoulders up as though he has been forced up by some gaseous emission from his bottom. But listen to how after he releases, he sort of, the word is sort of pinched coming out of his mouth.
2: Now on Iran and the NDAA, when all the Trump administration...
0: Did you catch that? It wasn't so... He was giggling a little because I think he knew the fart got caught on the microphone. Look, I'm 45 years old. I still think farts are hilarious. I got to give it to old Chuck. He knew what he did. He knew what he did. And I think he chuckled a little bit because at 75, he still thinks farts are hilarious.
2: Now on Iran and the NDAA... When all the Trump administration can say
0: when he
2: about
0: says
2: his
0: Trump,
2: disastrous war with
0: when
2: Iran,
0: he says Trump, he chuckles a little bit as he said, "Trump, we've all been there. We've all been." Yes, that's what you get here on the Dan O'Donnell Show. We can be the most high-minded philosophical show of all time, and we're tying Milton's Paradise Lost and the rise of Satan rebels against God because he hates God's creation, man. He is envious of man. He is envious of the dominion earth that they have gotten when he says, well, all I wanted is a similar status for the angels that he led. Remember, Satan was the morning star. He was Lucifer, and he was the angel of the morning sun. And he said, yo, man, like, why can't we chill like the humans? Gets cast down. He says, you know what? I'm going to show back up in snake form, and I am going to pollute the mind of man. Ultimately, what was Lucifer's sin? What caused him to fall? Hubris, arrogance, sure, but it was envy. Last week, we were talking about socialism and why it is so powerful and why it's so intoxicating. It's because it plays on our basest emotion, envy. Everybody's envious. Two types of envy. Benign envy is you're jealous of your neighbor has a nice house. You say, oh man, I wish I had a house like that, but I don't make enough money. Instead of getting mad, you get motivated. You say, you know what? I'm going to work harder at work. I am going to get a promotion. And eventually that envy motivates you to get a house just as nice as your neighbor's. Malignant envy turns that feeling of inadequacy outward towards society, towards your neighbor. It says, you know what? I want to tear him down, or I want to seize his house because I don't have one and I want to feel better about myself. Malignant envy is what motivated Satan. It's what caused the original sin. And the original sin was, yes, not trusting God, but it was envy of God. It was eating from the tree of the knowledge of good and evil. And Satan actually plays to Eve, who then plays to Adam, saying, well, why shouldn't we be like God? Why shouldn't we? They were envious of what God had, the knowledge of good and evil. So they ate the fruit, which, by the way, was not an apple. It was much more likely a fig. That is socialism, sort of in a nutshell. You know, did you know Saul Alinsky in his Rules for Radicals? Do you know who he dedicated the book to? It was an over-the-shoulder dedication to the first revolutionary in the history of the world, Satan. Look that up, folks. That is the actual dedication in Rules for Radical. That's who a lot of these people are. They are so subversive that they would rather reign in hell than live in heaven and have to serve and have to be the supposed victims of capitalism. All right, little deep discussion. Back to Chuck Schumer farting.
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0: All right, we are sufficiently highbrow and lowbrow. Let's get back into Todd Blanche. The Homeland Security Task Force has been an unbridled success in partnering with local law enforcement since the very start of the first Trump administration with federal agencies who are able to very quickly respond to gang activity, very quickly able to provide logistical support to those communities and to those states, almost all red states and red communities, or at least communities like Washington, D.C., which is about as liberal as it gets. But the mayor there, Muriel Bowser, understands how effective this partnership has been in cleaning up her city. It has reduced the nation's crime rate by the lowest year-over-year total since record keeping began in 1900, and Blanche testified about that partnership today and what he's heard from law enforcement officials across the country.
3: To a person, they say, this is what we needed forever. This is what works. Having law enforcement get together in a room and say, we need to tackle this gang, or this apartment building has a drug problem, or even this individual needs to be targeted because he's a violent felon and needs to go off the streets. It's basic law enforcement that I've done for a long time, that President Trump echoes and trumpets and has done since January 20th. And that's why I think that's why we're seeing the success that we're seeing. And we're not slowing down. HSTFs are up and running full speed ahead. And I hope that we continue to still see the results that we've seen over the past 10 months or so.
0: And those results speak for themselves. It's not just homicides that are down by the biggest one-year amount since 1900, due in large part because of all of the deportations, again, made possible by a local, state, and federal partnership with ICE, the FBI, on immigration holds, 287G agreements with local jails and law enforcement agencies that allow for the worst of the worst of the worst, people who are in this country illegally, to be removed with no hope of ever getting back in, so they can't victimize innocent Americans. That's what's been the single most effective policy, and Blanche has been a very effective steward of that. Give credit where credit's due. The DOJ under Bondi was very good at this, but Blanche has been just an absolute revelation in how quickly his DOJ has been able to put together investigations and prosecutions against fraudsters. The highest profile one, of course, was the Southern Poverty Law Center, which was perpetuating fraud upon its donors by essentially funding the very white supremacist groups that it was purporting to fight. But the biggest focus of combating fraud in the Trump administration and for Todd Blanche has, of course, been in combating the fraud against our social welfare programs, again, in a very big way, being committed by people who should not be in this country.
3: It's incredible since COVID, the absolute thievery that's happened from the FISC by people in this country. And so we have focused tremendous amount of efforts, not only in the new division, but at every U.S. Attorney's office, with every Inspector General and their offices, the FBI, DHS, and HSI, to just root out this fraud. You have examples of rampant of individuals just stealing. So setting up entire centers for autism when there are no patients, when there is no center, and taking millions of dollars of hard-earned taxpayers' money. And so we are very focused on that. We've already, like I said earlier, billions and billions we've already collected in just the past couple of months. That effort is going to go forward for as long as I am in the position that I'm in now, no matter whether I'm confirmed or not. And it's extraordinarily important.
0: This also raises a very significant question. Where was this aggressive prosecution of fraud, not just before Todd Blanche became acting attorney general, but before the second Trump term? why was this just allowed to go on for four consecutive years? Why, instead of focusing on outright thievery of billions of taxpayer dollars, which can be stopped through a relatively inexpensive effort, using people who are already investigating this sort of crime, getting them focused at the local FBI bureau level to rooting out the easiest to spot. If a kid with an iPhone could spot the Quality Learning Center in Minneapolis, you'd better believe the FBI can. But they weren't allowed to under Joe Biden, because the focus under Joe Biden was what? Political persecution, especially of President Trump. Folks, I don't think we're ever going to fully appreciate how corrupt the Department of Justice was those 4 years. But Jake Tapper and Alex Thompson's book about how everybody just happened to miss Joe Biden's obvious mental decline. Oh, yeah, they missed it. No, Jake. No, Al. We all saw it on the right. You just said we were lying to you, that we were engaging in cheap fakery with videos showing Biden wandering off, looking confused, looking at the 80th anniversary of D-Day. Like Chuck Schumer, he might have farted while on stage, or very likely much, much worse. Seriously, go back and look at the video. It looks like the man has an accident in his pants. It unfortunately does. Why did Biden run? Why was he being pushed to run? Well, according to Thompson and Tapper's book, it's because he was convinced that he wasn't going to have to do any campaigning. He wasn't going to have to do any debates because Trump would be in jail. Now, think about that for a second. At the same time, just a couple of weeks after Trump announced in late 2022 that he was going to run for president again in 2024 instead of retiring, the Biden administration launched investigations. It impaneled, unconstitutionally, I might add, a special prosecutor, and the number three official at the DOJ took a job as a line prosecutor in New York City to revive an obscure white-collar case against Donald Trump in the Manhattan DA's office. Took a massive cut in pay, massive cut in prestige, to go from a high-ranking position in Biden's DOJ to work as a line prosecutor in Manhattan solely so he could get Trump. The president, who appointed the special prosecutor and clearly was aware that the number three at the DOJ was going to prosecute this case, says, I don't have to worry about my re-election bid because Trump is going to be in prison because we are going to prosecute him and ensure that he's in prison. Now you got a DOJ under Trump and Todd Blanche going after actual criminals, not going after. We were told, well, Trump is going to persecute his political enemies. Well, that hasn't happened. The only people being prosecuted are fraudsters, gang members, and criminals.
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36: Good afternoon. I'm Dave Michaels. Today, candidates for office needed to turn in their financial reports. Congressman Tom Tiffany announced that his campaign for governor has raised more than $10 million since launching, while raising $8 million during the latest reporting period from January of this year through June 30th.
37: On the Democratic side, on Monday, Lieutenant Governor Sarah Rodriguez said her earlier campaign finance report double counted some donations and did not include some expenses. So that means it looked like she had much more money in the bank than she actually does.
36: Fox 6's Carl Deffenbaugh, after being out of commission for 3 years, the Holton Street Bridge on Milwaukee's east side will finally reopen tomorrow and runs north on Holton Street between East Brady and Reservoir Avenue. And new details have been revealed regarding the probe by former special counsel Jack Smith. Here's Fox's Bill Malusian.
0: We are learning today that more than 40 members of Congress had their text messages scooped up, collected, and read by former special counsel Jack Smith during his probe of President Trump. And as you can imagine, these lawmakers are not happy about it. Most of them were Republican, but even a few Democrats were caught up in this. So now those records reveal that 44 lawmakers had their text messages with Trump administration officials in the final weeks of his first presidency collected and read during Jack Smith's probe. And Republicans who were on that list are outraged.
36: That list includes Wisconsin Senator Ron Johnson. Checking the Holiday Automotive of Fond du Lac Sports Scoreboard, the Brewers have acquired starting pitcher Lance McCullers Jr. and lefty Colton Gordon from the Astros for minor league outfielder Jaden Fielder, who's the son of former Brewers star Prince Fielder. From the Orthopedic Associates of Wisconsin News Center, I'm Dave Michaels on Wisconsin's most listened to radio station, News Talk 1130 WISN.
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0: 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Sizzlin' Summer Cash Contest time. Word of the hour, credit, C-R-E-D-I-T, credit. You have got until 5:55 to go to our website, enter the keyword credit. Yes, it is probably going to pop up as the inflation vacation cash contest. Apparently, we cannot figure out how to update that. My guess, it is a stale page in our cache somewhere that is causing us problems. It's the inflation vacation contest. It's the sizzling summer cash contest. It's a chance for you to win $1,000 each and every hour, 9 a.m. to 5 p.m. each and every weekday from now until August 7th. All right. Obviously, a lot going on with campaign finance reporting due today. Joel Brennan appears to be the first Democrat to announce his fundraising total. It is $600-some thousand. Now, compare that to the $8 million raised by Tom Tiffany. Brennan also, I believe, has dumped a lot of his own money into this race, and he is trying very, very desperately to be the one that the Democrats pick now that it's obvious Sarah Rodriguez is not going to be able to be in this race, is able to be a factor in stopping the Francesca Hong Socialist Express. In fact, Brennan did say something very interesting about the realities facing Democrats this fall and why it is that Republicans have had such a good fundraising quarter. Fundraising period. I guess this is a 6 month period, not a quarter. It's the first 6 months of 2026. Why it is that RAC, the Republican Assembly Congressional Campaign Committee, and the CSRS, Committee to Elect a Republican Senate, the fundraising arms of the Republican Assembly and Republican Senate, respectively, are just blowing the doors off of fundraising, dramatically outraising their Democrat counterparts. I think a lot changed just in the last couple of weeks. Yes, I know the fundraising period ended June 30th, and the reports are due at 11:59 p.m. today. But you had Tom Tiffany with huge fundraising numbers. You had Eric Toney with huge fundraising numbers. You had a record for the Secretary of State race, Republican Nate Polnow, reporting a record haul. You're just seeing a whole lot of money come into Republican coffers. And I think a big reason for that is because the thing that's galvanized Republicans, the thing that's motivated Republicans, and the big reason that the party that controls the White House typically doesn't do very well in the next midterm is because its voters are not motivated, because they're complacent. They're happy. Their party controls the White House. They're not nearly as motivated to get out and vote because they're not ticked off or they're not scared. Well, the specter of socialism is a great motivator. The fear there is real. And the New York primaries, I really do believe, shortly before the 4th of July, America's 250th birthday, changed the entire calculus of this midterms. Now, it may be that Democrats still have a very good night, and I do believe Democrats are still going to win control of the House, probably with somewhere in the neighborhood of 220 to 225 seats, nowhere near a massive blue wave like they were originally hoping for. But I don't believe that here in Wisconsin, especially if a socialist is atop the ticket, you're going to see Democrats win the trifecta. In fact, I think if Hong is the nominee, Tom Tiffany becomes a prohibitive favorite to win election to the governorship of Wisconsin. We're going to dive into Joel Brennan's warning for his fellow Dems coming up in just a second. But last night, there was a congressional candidates debate in the 3rd Congressional District. This is far western Wisconsin, a district currently represented by Republican Derek Van Orden, great friend of the show. He is considered to be the single most vulnerable incumbent Republican in the entire country, meaning this is Democrats' number one pickup opportunity. Their candidate, Rebecca Cook, who simply cannot stop running away from reporters who ask her questions about her past positions. After last night's candidate forum, she is running against another Democrat by the name of Emily Burge, but she is going to be the nominee for the second straight chance at unseating Derek Van Orden. After this candidate forum, there was a reporter who asked her, she said, "I'm not here to take away your guns. I don't want to take away your gun. I'm not a gun grabber." So a reporter asked her today, "Hey, Ms. Cook, why did you say 2 years ago that you wanted to take everybody's AR-15? Cook literally breaks into one of those half run, half walk, kind of speed walking things along with one of her aides to try to get away.
1: "Rebecca, why did you say that you want to ban AR-15s? No comment on that? Rebecca, why do you want to ban Wisconsinites' guns? No comment? Why won't you answer the question, Rebecca? No comment?"
0: Of course not. This follows Rebecca Cook running away from another reporter who is asking her about her stance on sanctuary cities and protecting illegal aliens. By the way, here's Rebecca Cook in 2024.
2: "I support the ban of AR-15s.
0: Yeah, doesn't get much clearer than that. Yet last night at this candidate forum, say, "I am not here to take your guns." Rebecca Cook is a unique candidate in that she is just effortlessly able to lie about literally everything, including her own background. This is a race where there are a lot of people, even though Cook has run before, who might not be aware of who she is. So at this forum, each candidate, Cook and Burge, were given the opportunity to introduce themselves to the 150 or so people who were in attendance and the people watching on television. Here is how Cook introduced herself. And I want to see how politically astute you are, ladies and gentlemen. What big job that she just sort of omits from her laundry list of what she's been and what she's done in her life.
2: "A little bit about my background. I grew up here on a dairy farm in Chippewa County, ran a retail business in downtown Eau Claire, and launched a nonprofit serving women starting businesses across western Wisconsin. Additionally, I waitress in a strip mall while I'm running for Congress here in Eau Claire. I've always worn multiple hats to make ends meet, which is not unlike most people in our communities."
0: Seems like she's forgetting to put on one of those hats, though. What job, a significant one, is she omitting? Obviously by design. Yeah, that's right. She's been a longtime Democrat political operative. In fact, she has worked for some of the most insane left-wing people in this state and in this country. One of her more notable clients back in the day when he was running for Congress, none other than the Minocqua Brewing Company weirdo Kirk Bangstad himself. Not only that, not only did Rebecca Cook actually work for Kirk Bangstad, Kirk Bangstad, in a Facebook post about 2 months ago, accused Cook of stealing his donor list so that she could hit up the people who were donating to the insane, the utterly insane Kirk Bangstad to donate to her campaign. Now, Bangstad, shortly after Lindsey Graham died, the South Carolina senator, of an aortic dissection, very suddenly and very tragically at the age of 71 on Saturday, Bangstad took to social media to remind people that, "Hey, you know what? I know you're excited that a prominent Republican died. I know you're very excited about this, but no, we will not have free beer day for Lindsey Graham's death only Mitch McConnell or Trump or other super prominent Republicans. Yes, the man is still offering free beer the day Donald Trump dies. I don't even know what to say to that. This is also the same man who was literally organizing his crazies to try to go after my advertisers to get me off the air. Thankfully, Kirk Bangstad is about as good at leading social movements as he is at making beer. Meaning, not very. This is a guy who is so toxic that the Democratic Party wants nothing to do with. Rebecca Cook said, yeah, you know what? I'm going to work for this guy. He seems like a straight shooter. And then when she's done working for him, she apparently, according to Bangstad, I've got no reason to doubt him because he may be nuts, but at least he's honest when he's going after the corporate Dems. After she's done working for him, she says, you know what? I am going to hit up the most insane people in the world who think it's a good idea to donate to Kirk Bangstad's scam pack that was used to very obviously enrich himself. Think about how nuts you have to be to donate to Kirk Bangstad's political ambitions. Then think, you're Rebecca Cook, you're running in a predominantly rural district, and you want to be, you know what, I'm just a waitress at a strip mall. I grew up right here. I went to college at La Crosse. I work multiple jobs. I started a women's charity. I'm just Becky from the block. But what she really is a radical socialist lib. She's just got a lie. And say, no, no, no, I'm not courting the craziest people, the people who are too crazy, even for the left-wing, socialist wing of the Democrat Party, the Kirk Bangstad acolytes. I'm not one of them. I'm not hitting them up for money with my stolen fundraising list. I'm totally normal. I don't even support defunding the police.
2: I just want to underscore that I do not support abolishing or defunding the police, as many on the right side of the aisle might accuse me of doing. I support our law enforcement members, and I have met with a number of county sheriffs across this district and want to make sure that our community stays safe.
0: Mm. That's interesting. She never called for defunding the police, huh? Because I have got an article here from the last time that she ran for the House, October 4th, 2024. Rebecca Cook, a Wisconsin Democratic House candidate, called for defunding the police, which she termed brute police enforcement, and said that the money should instead go to addressing the root causes of crime. Cook made the comments during a Zoom call for Citizen Action Wisconsin. There's another group of societal winners here in this state. In December of 2023, according to video obtained by the Washington Free Beacon, Cook said during the call, when it comes to policing, I'm a proponent of allocating greater funds to root causes of the issue rather than brute police enforcement. That is literally defunding the police. See, here's the thing about Democrats like Rebecca Cook. They believe the exact same thing as the socialists like Francesca Huang. They just are smart enough not to let the rube Democrat voters know what they actually stand for. And they hope once they get to a general election that not enough people are paying attention, or that Republican voters are not going to turn out in as great a numbers, or she's able to convince just enough of the independents who don't really know what's going on, but know they don't like Donald Trump and know they want to vote for a change, even if they don't have any earthly idea what the alternative is, what change they actually want, or any idea about the body politic whatsoever. These are people who just swing back and forth with no real ideological mooring because they don't really follow any of this. She is hoping that she can simply fool them Well, the problem for Democrats is with so many open socialists now representing the Democratic Party, they won't be able to fool the people. What's the famous quote? You can fool some of the people all of the time, but you can't fool all of the people all the time. You can fool all the people some of the time, some of the people all the time, but you cannot fool all of the people all the time. None other than Joel Brennan is sort of sounding the alarm here. We will dive into that next.

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0: Intelligent discourse, irreverent fun. This is probably the only talk radio show where you'll get an in-depth discussion of Paradise Lost and John Milton in 1 minute, and an equally in-depth discussion of Chuck Schumer farting on the floor of the Senate the next.
1: The American people need to know, of course, how and why this chaos is spreading through their streets, and we need a complete investigation that's independent. Now on Iran and the NDAA. When all the Trump administration can say about his disastrous war with Iran,
0: Shut up, Chuck. The man knew he ripped one, and he was giggling about it, as I think all men do when they hear a particularly juicy. It's like a Pavlovian response to men. We have to laugh at farts. It's just what we do. So you get both here on the Dan O'Donnell Show, and I think the most astute political analysis in the state of Wisconsin, certainly the best fart analysis. Now, one of the things that really stood out to me during this candidate forum last night between Rebecca Cook and Emily Burge, who is not going to win the Democrat nomination to take on Derek Van Orden in the far western 3rd congressional district, was Cook saying that, you know what, I just want to make it abundantly clear, I don't support abolishing the police.
2: I just want to underscore that I do not support abolishing or defunding the police, as many on the right side of the aisle might accuse me of doing. I support our law enforcement members, and I have met with a number of county sheriffs across this district and want to make sure that our community stays safe.
0: Okay, she absolutely did call for defunding the police. Multiple times, in fact, pretty much throughout 2020, she used the official Instagram account of her business to do so. We discovered this, reported on this exclusively some time ago. Why is she saying, why specifically is she saying that specific talking point? Well, because she's very likely going to be running on the same ballot as a candidate in Francesca Huang at the very top of the ticket, who is saying, yeah, I totally still do believe in abolishing the police. I envision a world without prisons, and I want to do away with all law enforcement always, forever. We can live in a utopian society, although she also says, yeah, if elected, I totally think we should sic the National Guard on

0: ICE agents who try to deport illegal aliens in Wisconsin. Good luck defending that. Joel Brennan, who is perhaps one of the last sane or at least shrewd Democrats left, talked to the Milwaukee Journal Sentinel's Jesse Opoyan, a political reporter, today, and said this. Brennan is trying to be the non-socialist alternative to Hong. It's not going to be Sarah Rodriguez, and Democrats sure as heck do not want it to be Mandela Barnes. It's either Kelda Royce or Joel Brennan. Ooh, boy. Here's what Brennan told Opoyan. If we spend the fall defending ourselves over comments related to defunding the police, if we spend the fall defending ourselves over being incompetent in the way that we manage our own campaign resources, we will lose and we will not be able to address the biggest issues that people have related to healthcare, related to housing, related to education. He gets it. If a socialist or if an utter incompetent like Sarah Rodriguez is the nominee, they will not be able to go on the attack. They won't be able to pin unaffordable housing, unaffordable education. By the way, the insane cost increases in housing and education and healthcare can all be pinned directly on Democrats, and not just Joe Biden and the most recent batch of Democrats. We can go all the way back to the 1980s and earlier. In fact, if any of you libs would like to debate me on this point, please feel free. Our phone lines are always open. He understands, Brennan does, that Democrats will have to try to make the case to people that A, not all of them are insane socialists, or B, that socialism really isn't so bad. It's not, you know, hammer and sickle gulag socialism. It's happy face. We're just like those smiling Norwegian Erling Haaland socialists. Of course, it's not. Norway is not actually a socialist country. And socialism is never big government, big social safety net, high tax Nordic state socialism, which of course is totally dependent on petrodollars. It's inevitably communism. It brings ruin, it brings autocratic government, and it brings truly insane people. This is why Tom Tiffany's slogan, common sense, not crazy. This is an election between common sense and crazy, is so incredibly effective. Yesterday, there was a hearing before the, I believe it was the House Education Committee. I don't know how I missed this one. The chancellor of the University of California, San Francisco's medical school was asked, do you use the phrase pregnant persons? He said no, thankfully. This was a hearing on the dangers of left-wing DEI ideology in medical school. You know, teaching the people to operate on you. And my God, if I have a doctor who went to UCSF and I'm having emergency surgery and he's spending 20 minutes looking for my uterus, there's a very good chance I'm bleeding out on the table. This guy said, okay, no, don't worry. We don't use the term pregnant people. We recognize biological reality. Most people who get pregnant are women. Yeah, most.
1: The vast majority of pregnancies are in women, and I have absolutely no problem with using the word pregnant women. I use it myself.
2: Has a non-biological woman ever had a baby?
1: A transgender person?
2: That's not a biological woman. Has a non-biological woman ever had a baby?
1: I would reiterate.
2: It's ridiculous.
0: This is the head of UC San Francisco's medical school. This isn't like, you know, the head of the queer studies department. It's a medical school. And you say most pregnancies occur in women. Most? Care to cite the scientific research on that one? Like, how many male uteruses have ever produced a child, doctor? This is the sort of craziness that Brennan recognizes that Democrats would have to defend. The trans issue absolutely crushed Democrats in 2024. One of the most effective ads in recent political history was Kamala is for they, them. Trump is for you. Simple, effective, to the point. Common sense versus crazy is every bit as effective. Why has Tom Tiffany spent 6 months trying to portray himself as the folksy dam man, the guy who used to operate a dam in northern Wisconsin? Why, by the way, is he calling himself the dam man? Because he is the literal human dam that would stop the flood of socialism. You see the strategy playing out from a mile away. He is making himself seem folksy. He is highlighting his mom, the ties to his family, the ties to his community. He is embracing the scony traditions that we all love, but all admit are, to the outside, kind of nerdy. Why do we have a lazy Susan full of cheeses and everything other than relish, but still call it a relish tray? I don't know, because it's awesome and it's what we do. Why do we have brandy old fashions instead of bourbon old fashions like the rest of the country? Because they're better. Duh. Why do we kind of talk with a very up north accent? It's because we do. And you know what? We're proud of it. The elite coasties, make fun of us all you want. Yeah, we're absolutely going to be out in the parking lot tailgating a funeral. In fact, I guarantee like 75% of the people listening to me right now have tailgated a funeral. It's a thing. Yep, producer. Have you tailgated a child's baptism or first communion? Not yet. I have. It was my buddy's, I believe it was his daughter's baptism. It was like a 10 a.m. service, and we're all in our 20s, and we're sitting out there. I felt a little bad because it was at my childhood church, and we're sitting out there drinking beer outside as all of like the families and like the little girls in all their church dresses, and there's a bunch of 20-something dudes drinking PBR tall boys outside of the church. Why do we do that? Because it's our culture, because we're proud of it. Despite what you may think of us, you elitists with your brilliant ideas to import the entire third world and destroy your cities through unchecked crime, we tend to have pretty good common sense solutions to the problems that you create. What Tiffany is creating is a clear dichotomy here. He is saying Francesca Hong, also lifelong Wisconsinite, also known to embrace her inner nerd, bizarrely cheering wildly for the New York Knicks when she's from Wisconsin. Okay, that went pretty viral just for how bizarre it was. But what Tiffany is saying is her ideology, it has no place in Wisconsin, no place in the world, because it is the most toxic ideology that human beings have ever conceived. But it really has no place in Wisconsin. It's got no place going down a water slide in the Wisconsin Dells. It's got no place picking apples in Door County. But it's seeping in. And somebody like the Dam Man, just an everyday regular Wisconsinite from northern Wisconsin, not down in Milwaukee or Madison, he's going to be the one to stand in the way, to stand between that ideology and you. It is absolutely brilliant. I got to ask, folks, what happened to the delightfully cringe Democrats that we used to have and just loved making fun of in bygone years? Why do we now have the half nuts and half insidious sounding ones like Zoran Mamdani and even Francesca Horn, a little 5 foot nothing, 100-pound woman, can still say the things that make your spine just tingle and chills cover your entire body. She'll be like, oh yeah, I totally love the Brewers. I totally love the Bucks. Yeah, go Pack, go. We're going to seize the means of production and start locking up ICE agents if they set foot on our state. What? Oh my God. Viva la revolucion. It's just like, ah. Well, ladies and gentlemen, I have found a throwback cringe lib. We'll introduce you to her when we come back here on the Dan O'Donnell.
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16: Howdy, fellow sports fans. It's Andy West. Let's take a look back on this day in sports history, July 15th. We'll start today back in 1980, where Johnny Bench hits his 314th home run as a catcher, which breaks Yogi Berra's record. The Reds beat the Montreal Expos 12-7. Bench hit his 314th homer as a catcher off David Palmer. Bench also had 33 home runs while playing other positions. Jumping ahead, today in 1999, after 22 and a half years in the Kingdome, Seattle finally plays a home game outdoors, moving into the $517.6 million ballpark with a retractable roof. Jose Mesa wasted a ninth-inning lead by walking four batters, and the Mariners lost 3-2 to the Padres in Safeco Field's opener. And today in 2017, Cody Bellinger became the first Dodgers rookie to hit for the cycle, and Alex Wood became the first Dodgers pitcher in more than a century to win his first 11 decisions in a season, helping the Dodgers beat the Miami Marlins 7-1.
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17: A medical trial shows a new cannabis-related treatment helps reduce agitation in people who qualify for hospice. The Alzheimer's Association says it discovered that a combination of CBD and THC rapidly and significantly reduces agitation in folks with dementia in hospice. Agitation is a common symptom characterized by emotional distress, excessive motor activity, and verbal and physical tension. The lead investigator for this trial, Dr. Jacob Mincer, calls it a major step forward in treatment for a population that's been historically overlooked in clinical research. Doctors at Weill Cornell Medical Center offering some tips to help keep folks out of the emergency room this summer when it comes to e-bike or e-scooter safety. Dr. Rahul Sharma says about 1 in 5 trauma cases are now involving micromobility devices.
18: In more than half of these cases, most of our patients were not wearing helmets. And the patients that weren't wearing helmets actually had a higher risk of having a head injury.
17: Health update, I'm Scott Pringle.
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0: All right, so I miss the good old days where Democrats were pretty harmless, generally dopey, and didn't believe in killing the capitalist pigs like their heroes Luigi Mangione and the truly awful Twitch streamer Hassan Piker have brainwashed them into believing is acceptable bloodlust. Enter Haley Stevens. She's running for Senate in Michigan, and as I understand it, this is an absolutely true, legit speech that she gave over the weekend in which she sounded like the old Chris Farley, Matt Foley motivational speaker, "You're gonna live in a van down by the river" skit. Ladies and gentlemen, a Renaissance Dem buffoon. Here is Haley Stevens.
22: I am going to be working on our behalf. I am going to be telling the stories on our behalf. And you better believe I'm going to be doing it with a little bit of joy, a little bit of enthusiasm, a little bit of energy, and a little bit of stick it to them. Because that's the Michigan way.
0: I wish you could see the video. She is doing the same mannerisms as Chris Farley, the legendary comedian, doing the Matt Foley, "You're going to live in a van." You know how he kind of like takes his entire body and like seizes forward with his hands in front of him, kind of like, you know, grasping like an imaginary pillow that he's fluffing in front of. That's what she's doing. And she's, "We're going to do it with a little bit of stick-to-itiveness, a little bit of grit, a little bit of determination." My video producer in here has just seen the video. I'm telling you, this is like Renaissance Dem buffoon.
22: I am going to be working on our behalf. I am going to be telling the stories on our behalf. And you better believe I'm going to be doing it with a little bit of joy, a little bit of enthusiasm, a little bit of energy, and a little bit of stick it to them. Because that's the Michigan way.
0: See, the problem with the Dems is that there is no joy. There's just a whole lot of doomsaying, don't you know? They're saying Trump's gonna kill us all. You gotta have the joy. You gotta have a little, what was the second thing she said? It was joy, a little bit of what? No, she said it was a lip. All right, I got to listen to this woman again. It's sort of like the Chuck Schumer fart. It is a train wreck that I simply cannot stop viewing.
22: I am going to be working on our behalf. I am going to be telling the stories on our behalf. And you better believe I'm going to be doing it with a little bit of joy, little bit of enthusiasm, a little bit of energy,
0: yeah,
22: and a little bit of stick it to them.
0: There you go.
22: Because that's the Michigan way.
0: All right. So she got the joy. She got the enthusiasm, and she got the stick it to him. Democrats, okay, how many Democrats, you see that, like everybody from Wisconsin, myself included, hears this woman talk, and like, oh my gosh, she sounds exactly like my aunt. Oh man, yep. Like half of the people I saw at Summerfest over the age of 40 sound exactly like that. You can just picture the fanny pack on her stomach while she is saying, yes, absolutely. You can picture her wearing the shirt with the wolves on it. You can picture her. What else is this woman? Oh, she's clearly wearing hiking boots. There is no chance. It's either. Now, if it's like 100 degrees, maybe she's wearing Birkenstocks with wool socks, but I'm guessing hiking boots. I'm guessing, it's obviously going to be, cargo. She's wearing cargo shorts, probably in a hunter green, fanny pack, wolf shirt, a lung, oh yeah, oh God, yeah, she's got a lung dart hanging out of her mouth. She's got half of a natural spirit just right out. She's got an MGD. She's got a Miller Genuine Draft can. Nobody knows. Like, where can you still get MGDs at the grocery stores? Usually like Miller Lite. Maybe they'll have High Life, the champagne of bottled beers. But she's drinking like a Hams. And she has got some hat that she got at a church festival like 15 years ago, but wears it as part of her everyday ensemble. Now, if it's a formal event like a debate or something, she is wearing her finest Packers jersey, like a number 7 Don Majkowski, the Magic Man. Maybe she's wearing like a Travis Jervey. That she got at a Goodwill back in like 2004. Yeah, she's in Michigan. So you know doggone well, Barry Sanders is the obvious choice. This is a woman who has been rocking a Scott Mitchell or Rodney Peete jersey since 1995. And I love it. I'm here for it. And there's a broader, more serious point to be made here. Tom Tiffany is not a buffoon like that, but isn't ashamed of his Wisconsin accent, isn't ashamed of his hokiness. He actually stands up for us in Wisconsin, our values. Haley Stevens is standing up for the people who feel left behind by the Democratic Party because their values no longer actually reflect those of traditional working class, yes, white, traditional blue dog Democrat voters. That's a big problem for the Democrats. They're embarrassed of people like Haley Stevens. I make fun of people like Haley Stevens. You know doggone well, if she was outside the studio right now, we would be at the local corner bar by like 6:50. We would be at Senft's in Hale's Corners for nickel beer night quicker than you can say you betcha. Because we have the same shared culture. We may think differently about politics. I know nothing about this woman's politics. I saw the viral video just like everybody else did. But the fact that the Democratic Party no longer really reflects that type of voter, that type of person, and views them with open hostility and disdain, that's a big, big problem for them. And for all the Haley Stevenses, for all the people who feel abandoned by your party, who feel like because of the fact that you are a white working class person, you are now the enemy, you are now somehow privileged and in the enemy class, the evil oppressor class in this neo-Marxist socioeconomic but really racial ethnic class warfare politics that have engulfed the Democratic Party, have no fear. Plenty of room for you here in the Republican Party. Remember, it's common sense, not crazy. And it's conservative thought and not just talk. Dan O'Donnell Show, coming right back after.
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0: So I'm not exactly sure what the Francesca Hong campaign is waiting for. Welcome back to the Dan O'Donnell Show. All day, we were promised that the Hong campaign was going to have some seriously good news at the campaign reporting deadline, and that's at 11:59 tonight. Is it possible that she's waiting for her massive fundraising totals to be released right before the evening news? Yeah, sure. But the big knock on Hong is not just that she's an insane socialist. That's actually the biggest knock on Hong. It's that because she's an insane socialist, she's not able to raise a lot of money. And now that you've had one candidate already implode because of a campaign finance scandal in Sarah Rodriguez, the Democrats are going to be taking a very close look at these reporting numbers. And if Hong is able to blow the doors off of fundraising in the first 6 months, this might be all she wrote. It might not matter what Mandela Barnes does or any of the other candidates. I already think that Hong is in the driver's seat. I think a lot of Mandela's polling advantage that he's been citing has been illusory because it's just based on name recognition. He's the only Democrat that people know because he ran statewide before and is the former lieutenant governor. If Francesca Hong has a big fundraising total, it might be over, but she has yet to report it, meaning I don't think she wants the comparison to Tom Tiffany's fundraising total. So that will be fascinating to watch tonight. Tomorrow, we are back with another edition of the Dan O'Donnell Show, 3:06 p.m. Have a great night, Wisconsin. We'll talk to you then.
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2: Good afternoon. I'm Dave Michaels. As first announced on WISN's Dan O'Donnell Show, Republican Chris Cabinga is running for Waukesha County Executive.
3: Paul Farrow died earlier this month at age 61 following a cancer diagnosis 2 years ago. The Waukesha County Board set a special election for December 15th for the remainder of Farrow's term, which ends in 2027. Cabinga has already filed for re-election to his Senate seat and is expected to face Democratic challenger Mike Van Someren in November. He said he'll resign from the Senate to take up the executive seat in Wisconsin's third most populous county if he wins both elections. Bob Haig, Wisconsin Radio Network.
2: In addition to both the heat and humidity again today, we also get to deal with poor air quality thanks to our neighbors from the north. Here's Fox 6 meteorologist Stephanie Barcello.
4: This is all thanks to wildfires that are ongoing in far northern Minnesota, as well as western Ontario, Canada. So that's what we have to look forward to, unfortunately, later today is wildfire smoke returning.
2: An air quality alert is in effect until noon tomorrow. And President Trump suggested in a social media post that he's against ICE's decision to pause traffic stops amid more backlash over ICE agents fatally shooting several people in the span of a week. Fox's Alexis McAdams.
5: President Trump said today that ICE traffic stops will continue on his watch, and Border Czar Tom Homan tells Fox arrests will also continue as agents have a wide range of tactics. President Trump calling the traffic stop one of the agency's most effective crime-fighting tools, saying without it, ICE would play right into the criminals' hands.
2: Checking the Holiday Automotive of Fond du Lac Sports Scoreboard, the Brewers have acquired starting pitcher Lance McCullers Jr. and lefty Colton Gordon from the Astros for minor league outfielder Jaden Fielder, who's the son of former Brewers star Prince Fielder. From the Orthopedic Associates of Wisconsin News Center, I'm Dave Michaels on Wisconsin's most listened to radio station, News Talk 1130 WISN.
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0: 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I dropped 40 pounds with Awaken 180 and I've kept every pound off. 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
1: So Congress were viewed by the then special counsel Jack Smith and his team amid probes into President Donald J. Trump, which many Republicans say ran roughshod over the Constitution. Now, I'm not going to tell you who, but I got a call yesterday from a prominent member of Congress saying that, and the article, it does go on to say that a lot of the interest apparently was not necessarily the congressperson or the senator themselves. Well, one person, for example, Susan Collins, why would she be on the list? But the interest was with who they were talking to and what they were talking about. So this call comes in and I'm like, it's a friend of mine. I'll say that much. The name wouldn't surprise you if I gave it to you. And I was told that, yeah, my data, my name came up and is apparently was part of the examination that took place here. I'm telling you right now, I'm fed up with this. And it's not the first time. And I don't like to complain, you know, about some of the more intrusive aspects of my life. I don't come on the air, you know, over the years, like Amy Coney Barrett and Justice Kagan yesterday. You know, I don't like when we have elected officials, Supreme Court justices that are living in fear, especially when they have young children, you know. But, you know, where did it all come from? I think it started with Chuck Schumer, you know, standing on the steps of the Supreme Court. I want to tell you, Gorsuch, I'll tell you, Kavanaugh, you have released the whirlwind and you will pay the price. Remember he said that? You won't know what hit you if you go forward with these decisive, awful decisions. Insightful, dehumanizing rhetoric from the guy that, quote, is the leader of the Democrats in the Senate. You know, those words are heard and heard loudly by a lot of people that are lunatics. You know, we now live in an assassination culture that I never thought we'd live through in our lifetime. It's getting scarier by the day. I mean, we watched all the evidence come out in the Charlie Kirk case last week, and the evidence was overwhelming and incontrovertible. I hope it shuts up, you know, all the people with their bizarre conspiracy theories, you know, making the life of one Erica Kirk a living hell, and these young people that are at TPUSA, Turning Point USA. You know, let them try to finish the mission. Look, there's never going to be another Charlie Kirk. Like when we lost Rush Limbaugh, I said there'll never be anybody that can replace him. I was not wrong. But I know that Charlie, I knew him well, and I know that Rush, I knew him well, you know, would want us all to continue in the fight because this is what defined their lives and would want the best out of us. But this has got to stop. And, you know, what they describe, we'll get into this in more detail later in the program with Greg Jarrett today. But I'm telling you right now, I am fed up with this idea that they can just continually release my text messages. Okay, maybe that's selfish, self-serving, whatever you want to say. But, you know, what about my constitutional rights here? Now, I never heard anybody, it was covered exhaustively, extensively. Linda, you remember the day, I think you were the first to say, have you been watching MSNBC and Fake News CNN? Because you're all over it right now. And,
3: you know, at one point, I think the first release was Paul Manafort and I texting. And what was it, 1,100, 1,200 text messages between the two of us. And the most bizarre coverage I've ever seen in my life is, well, it sounds like one of his monologues. He really believes this stuff. Now, what does that imply? That implies that the stuff, what, that they say that they don't believe, that's not real and not from the heart and not sincere? Because that's how I interpreted that commentary. But they're still private and personal. You know, I'll never forgive Liz Cheney for what she did and Benny Thompson, you know, releasing my messages with Mark Meadows, if, by the way, selectively, and Jim Jordan and Kayleigh McEnany and other people. And it was selective what they did. You know, I don't think I ever they tried to get me to voluntarily go testify before the committee. You know what we did, Linda? You know what we did? Nothing. Never responded to them because I had no obligation to respond to them. And on the advice of my counsel, who would have been a fierce advocate. But at some point here, and we'll have Greg Jarrett on, I brought it to his attention last night. You know, I am not, in the sense, I'm not an elected official. I'm not doing anything illegal. I pay all of my taxes. I do. I tell my accountants, I've been telling them for decades, pay it all, you know, take appropriate deductions. Don't skirt the line ever, whatever it is, pay it. You know, well, you probably don't really, you probably could get away. No, I'm not trying to get away with anything. Just pay it. You know, I want to go to sleep at night. I don't want to have anything hanging over my head. But, you know, why would he be or his team have access to my text messages? You know, is it actionable? If it is, I'm telling you right now, I am inclined to move forward and sue all of them. Because this is not the first time, not the second time, but now the third time. And by the way, as all these people on fake news, CNN and MSDNC, you know, comment on the fact that, wow, I can't believe it sounds like his monologues and, you know, he must really believe this stuff. Did they expect me to be a different person, you know, on air and a different person texting privately with people? If that's how, maybe that just reveals how they are, which to me is quite a revelation on their part. You remember that, Linda. I mean, you were there like, boss, are you watching this?
19: Well, remember? I mean, it was 52 pages of text messages.
3: That was just pages. One of the releases.
19: And that was just
3: it's
19: you
3: pretty disgusting.
19: And Manafort. It was incredible.
3: You might have even been called. I don't know if you got called.
19: I was definitely pulled in. But see, they had to redact all of my text messages because I have, you know, a flavor for certain words. So I got protected by my, you know, my spicy language. It worked out for me.
3: You see, that might be the one advantage. Maybe I need to drop a lot
19: just
3: more
19: maybe.
3: F-bombs in my text messages.
19: I'm just saying.
3: That
19: maybe
3: might
19: try
3: be
19: it
3: the best
19: advice.
3: Maybe the best advice you've ever given me.
19: You're welcome.
3: But by the way, Speaker Johnson ended weeks-long blockade in the House floor, handing what was a key victory to after a rebellion brought by, you know, a few people in Congress. And the House successfully passed a procedural vote, teeing up votes on an appropriations bill to fund the State Department, legislation making daylight savings time permanent and seeking in a measure to improve veterans' benefits. Johnson also agreed to pair the State Department funding bill with the Save America Act, prompting several conservative holdouts to flip their votes after demanding the House increase pressure on the Senate to pass the stalled measure. Look, I mean, I'm hoping, I'm praying. I've not been overly confident, but, you know, with the pressure the president's been putting on, you never know. By the way, the president is kind of put to rest. We'll know for sure. The medical examiner's report, there was a full autopsy of Senator Lindsey Graham. I've learned a lot about his health. I really don't feel comfortable sharing what I know. Let's put it this way. He had issues with blockage, his heart. He had issues, other issues related with clotting. I'm just being very, very obscure here. However, when you have an aorta dissection, which it appears what the preliminary report of his autopsy says that is honestly separate and unrelated, except it probably means that Lindsay and, you know, my friend, I mean, I if he was around, I would be so mad at him because he's not at all paying attention to his health. And had he paid more attention, maybe, you know, he'd be alive today. And I have too many of my friends that pay no attention to health issues at all. And I'm not the best. I'm not the guy that loves to run to the doctor. I'm telling you, I'm not. You got the wrong guy. We have updates in Iran. The president has been pounding the living hell out of them. No other way to put it. Warned Iran yesterday that if they don't start getting serious, the next targets will be Iran's bridges. It will be their power plants. And anyway, reported U.S. strike on a railway bridge in northern Iran has drawn the attention of less on a lesser known front in this conflict. And that is the battle over transport corridors linking Iran to Central Asia, Russia, and China. Brilliant move, strategic on our part. Iranian state media, the IRGC, said the cruise missiles attributed to the U.S. forces. Yep, struck this railway bridge that, in fact, connected them to Russia and China. Brilliant move on our part. You know, check and checkmate once again. By the way, you know, President Trump put this out there. And there are so many people that purposely distort the Trump doctrine, you know, but they ignore him beating the ISIS caliphate, taking out the world's worst terrorist, Soleimani, Baghdadi, mother of all bombs in Afghanistan. They forget that part. But this is Trump in 1980, a very famous interview that he did with Rona Barrett. Listen to what he says in this clip.
4: The toll records that you requested...
5: When you get the respect of the other countries, then the other countries tend to do a little bit as you do, and you can create the right attitudes. The Iranian situation is a case in point. That they hold our hostages is just absolutely and totally ridiculous. That this country sits back and allows a country such as Iran to hold our hostages, to my way of thinking, is a horror. And I don't think they'd do it with other countries. I honestly don't think they'd do it with other countries.
22: Obviously, you're advocating that we should have gone in there with troops, et cetera, and brought our boys out.
5: I absolutely feel that, yes. I don't think there's any question, and there's no question in my mind. I think right now we'd be an oil-rich nation, and I believe that we should have done it, and I'm very disappointed that we didn't do it. And I don't think anybody would have held us in abeyance. I don't think anybody would have been angry with us. And we had every right to do it at the time. I think we've lost the opportunity.
3: And he's now not ruling out Karg Island and a takeover there. And, you know, to me, we've now gotten to a very simple part of this equation. There are hardliners, loyalists to the former, now dead, Supreme Leader Ali Khamenei, that keep wanting to muddy the waters of a negotiated settlement that others are clearly willing to do. So now the president will expand strikes on Iran. Power plants are the next to go. But I'd like to see, you know, we have executive orders that prevent it, but other countries are free to do whatever they want. I'd like to see these obstructionists, hardliners, you know, they always talk about wanting to see 72 virgins. Maybe this would, you know, be the time that, if they're going to get in the way of progress, peace, and, you know, a benefit for the entire region, hold those people accountable for what they're doing. Because otherwise, there's not going to be any infrastructure left for the 94 million Iranians that, you know, have lived in hell for 47 years. So we'll see. I mean, it's going to be very interesting.

0: generosity through their homeless veterans program and provided her with not just shelter, but a safe and secure environment where she and her children are now thriving. She's now returned to school. She's pursuing a degree. Her children are excelling in their studies. And, you know, just imagine heroes like Glenda and other people, you know, what it's like that they're able to make sure that their family are safe and stable and on a solid foundation to build a new beginning after all they've done for us. Anyway, there's still so many people to help. 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We'll take a quick break. We'll come right back. We'll continue straight ahead. It's the Sean Hannity Show.
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8: 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We'll get Bill O'Reilly's take on the radical left. We'll get Greg Jarrett on a couple of issues, not the least of which is threatening Supreme Court justices. And yeah, Jack Smith, was it abuse of power? Text messages, was I included? Straight ahead.
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10: Had a crash at 35th and Locust, southbound 4145, still a little tight around Silver Spring. 94 heavy eastbound from the stadium to 35th and westbound from 35th to Holly. I'm Kevin Henry, and that's your latest total traffic.
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0: Alec Baldwin's favorite radio talk show host is on the air right now. Right, Mr. Baldwin? Here's Sean Hannity.
1: All right, 25 now till the top of the hour. 800-941-SEAN, a number if you want to be a part of the program. 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Where does that money go?
2: In your pocket.
1: And what does that mean for you when you have more money in your pocket? You're richer.
2: That's right. Money is freedom.
1: On this money. Look, I've said this many times. I've lived with no money, and now I have money, and I'm grateful for it. However, money. I don't think I'm any happier, and could even make a case I'm less happy sometimes. But then when I didn't have money. And by the way, I never knew or ever thought of myself as poor. But, you know, I kind of was in a way. I mean, if you're living paycheck to paycheck and you're struggling and, you know, I'm eating meatloaf every day, you know, because that was a cheap way to eat. By the way, I make the best meatloaf. You do know that, right? You know I'm a better chef.
2: We have done entire shows on it, and we at one point, I think, posted your meatloaf recipe online. I
1: haven't talked about it in a long time. That's why I'm bringing it up. But I used to love it. The key to a good meatloaf, I'm going to help the audience out real quick here, is, well, I would always put a ton of, you know, bell peppers, green bell peppers in, a ton of celery, a ton of onions in it. But the key, and then of course, ground beef. But the real key is for a really good, delicious meatloaf is moisture. And the way you get moisture is, well, that means you're also putting in some bread crumbs. I prefer Progresso Italian style. That's my preference. But then you put in, I used to add a ton of eggs, ketchup. Eggs are obviously always healthy. Ketchup, milk, and I just drowned it in and made it super, super, super moist. And now, you know, if I make one today, I put a little avocado oil on top of it while it's cooking to you know, keep the moisture in it. You think people care about my recipes? I don't think so. It's right to cook.
2: Well, it is called the Sean Hannity Show for a reason. So if Sean Hannity wants to run down his meatloaf recipe, it is your prerogative to do so.
1: Well, it's more than that, because like when you tell me that your son likes, you know, your air fryer French fries, and then I get him on the show and he says, no, he doesn't like it as much as Chick-fil-A. I think that tells you something. The fact that for years you wouldn't get your own son a Happy Meal is the most unbelievable thing to me. It's borderline child abuse, actually. It's a Happy Meal.
2: You know what I
1: meal.
2: Think you did wrong with
1: they
2: your
1: make children
2: meatloaf?
1: Happy.
2: You use ketchup. You should use barbecue sauce.
1: For what?
2: Instead of ketchup.
1: Why would I ever do something that acidine?
2: It's delicious. Trust me. You use tomato paste and barbecue sauce.
1: No, barbecue sauce is great on ribs if you're eating the right pork ribs. And I make the best pork ribs, but I usually don't put any sauce on it. And I just
2: broil
1: them.
2: You don't even put a dry rub on your pork ribs?
1: I make my own seasoning for my pork ribs. By the way, to season them, it takes a long period of time.
2: Yeah, so that's a dry rub. Okay.
1: It's each individual rib. I cut them all up, and I spray them with olive oil or avocado oil. And then it's usually a combination of red chili pepper and regular pepper, red chili powder, rather. Then either onion or garlic salt on top of it. And just, but the, again, the key to cooking any meat is moisture. And you got to keep them nice and delicious and moist. And then you got to get it at the right temperature, anywhere between 150 degrees. And they're different sizes. So they're finished cooking at different times. And you got to have, you know, a temperature probe to put in there. So you make sure you get it out at the right time, which
2: you know what you should do? You should start a cooking show, and it'll be Cooking with Hannity. And you'll do every
1: week. You don't think I'm doing enough shows right now? You think I should do one more?
2: I think you should work harder. And I think that it should be once a week, a cook-off with a liberal. And whoever wins the cook-off and whoever's like, you know, wins that week, you donate to the other person's charity.
1: Oh, you won't believe who. And I'm very interested in this. You know, this group of people that want to look their best and they go through all these painful procedures to look their best. You ever hear of cavicular?
2: No.
1: You got to look it up. I'm going to interview him. I'm excited about it. I think I really want to hear why he does all this stuff.
2: What stuff?
3: Looks maxing.
1: It's looks maxing. Okay, a lot of women do it, too.
2: I don't know what either of you are talking about. Do I need to Google this? I'm like, what is happening right now?
1: All right, Ethan, explain it in the best terms you can to Linda.
3: It's a group of people that do various different things, including jaw surgery, limb extensions.
1: Oh, they'll break their jaw with a hammer.
3: Yeah, they have, in my opinion, I would call it a mental health disease, to be honest, because of them go way extreme when you're breaking your own jaw to make your own jawline look better. It's probably time to see a therapist. That's my opinion.
2: You can't mess with Jesus's creations. That's not a thing.
1: I disagree. I mean, you know, so you don't believe in any plastic surgery at all for people? I've never had
2: it. Not breaking your jaw.
3: There's a difference between tasteful plastic surgery and 20-year-olds injecting their girlfriends with Botox and telling them, "Oh, you need to get
1: Botox,
3: your
1: Botox peptides." I just think it's interesting. I like
3: cut your femur
1: people.
3: In half and put a metal bar in and have magnets stretching your muscles because you want to be 2 inches taller.
1: I think you guys
3: taller.
1: Are being very judgmental. I think you should. Why don't you watch the pod when it comes out and then you'll get to see. Oh, okay. By the way, did you see that Chuck Schumer? I don't even know if you guys pulled this tape. Apparently let loose a huge and loud amount of gas on the Senate floor. Did you see that?
2: Yikes.
1: That was pretty entertaining.
4: Now on Ron and the NDAA, when all the Trump administration...
2: I mean, that's normally... He's full of hot air. It's got to come out somewhere.
1: It's got to come out. So if that's the moment it's going to come out, who are we to judge? House Democrats squirming over an upcoming vote on whether to cut off all aid to Israel. House Minority Whip Catherine Clark, we as a team are evaluating where we are on that. Why would that be something of great difficulty for them? They've been our top number one ally. You know, a lot of people don't know this about the relationship with Israel and the U.S. The Israelis are incredible innovators when it comes to military strategy, defense, intelligence, etc. And they share everything, including technology they build out. I wish I could tell you what technology currently exists that you will soon hear about that is amazing. It will blow you away, both defensive and offensive. That's all I can say about it. Linda's going to ask me later today, I promise. You know, so President Trump has announced that he's going to have this primetime address on Thursday. We know what it's about. It's going to be, they have now found proof, evidence, documents to support all of it, as found by the Director of National Intelligence and CIA Director Ratcliffe. You know, Army intelligence, military intelligence, they have all signed off on it. At the highest level, the largest data breach in American history. They've known about it for some time. They have kept this information from the American people. there is direct comments made by people that they would keep all of this information from President Trump, including, although they don't have any evidence of any incidences that ever happened, including, you know, the possibility or hackability of our elections. But this is, you know, our number one geopolitical foe. And the president will address all of this coming up on Thursday night. And it's going to be interesting to hear what he has to say. Just as a warning to every American, if you don't think this midterm election is important, this was in the Washington Post. Right now, the left sees a wealth backlash, an opening for a wealth tax that they want to push nationwide. That's why the appointment of Lindsey Graham's sister, Darlene, was critical, because we didn't have time to be short or down one U.S. senator right now. And she very graciously accepted, even at a time that was difficult for her. I played this last night. Did you see Kamala Harris's word salad as she was speaking to the WNBA, offering them a pep talk? I mean, I just think on that level alone, she's just not qualified to ever consider being a president of the United States. All right. Well, why don't we play it? We'll play it.
5: I travel our country. Young girls, boys, people of every gender, background, race, watch the W. You guys are impacting people who you may never meet, people who may never know your names or mine, but they are aware of what you are doing, and it is giving them a sense of their value and their dignity and what they have a right to expect from this world.
1: With the passage of time, we are all passing through time, because time is moving and we're all passing through it. So with the passage of time, as we pass through time and make the passage through time, I mean, she's
6: so
1: nuts.
6: I'd
1: love to, but I just don't have the time. Now, there is a Texas imam that was invited to pray before Congress, now facing a backlash on Capitol Hill after celebrating Senator Lindsey Graham's death on social media in a post that wished him an eternity in ruins over his support for Israel. How is it possible this guy ever, ever prayed before Congress? Do they vet anybody? You know, why is it that nobody really cared but me about Reverend Jeremiah Wright? Or the crazy speech of that guy, Father Flager, who's under suspicion right now, I see, in Chicago. And we'll see how that case turns out. Democratic lawmaker says the Constitution barred police from stopping her after allegedly going 100 miles an hour. You know, we're now convicted of negligent driving, fined $1,240 after a judge rejected her legislative immunity argument. I mean, what is wrong with people? Now, Paul Pelosi faces a misdemeanor hit-and-run charge in Napa Valley after an incident involving his convertible and a parked car. Now, the Napa County Sheriff's Office indicated Paul Pelosi admitted to hitting something but drove until his car was disabled, and deputies did rule out DUI. You know, was the fix? I just don't know. I mean, you never know. All right, moving on to the midterms, we have a new platform of the Democratic Socialists of America. I'm just telling you, this is a dream come true for Republicans, because they're now the Democratic Party's dominant faction, and the silence of anybody that would maybe disagree with them in the party is deafening, with the exception of John Fetterman. And these candidates are winning primary after primary after primary, even against incumbents. And their representatives are calling for Democratic leaders in name only, Schumer, Hakeem Jeffries, to hide under their desks and step down. They haven't uttered a peep of protest against any of these candidates. You have this guy running for Senate in Michigan, Abdul El-Sayed. Turns out his father-in-law, a top donor to the El-Sayed Super PAC, is among the top leaders of a Muslim Brotherhood organization linked to terror funding. Remember the unindicted co-conspirator case and this other group in Texas, this other group CARE? Anyway, in this case, he contributed $200,000 for the Fighting for Michigan PAC, serving on the Islamic Society of North America's founding committee, which makes direct financial contributions to the group. And Abdul Syed's father-in-law, a top donor to Super PAC, is supporting the left-wing Michigan senator, a guy campaigning with Hassan Piker, who says we're at fault for 9/11/01. But anyways, among a top leader of this Islamic organization, identified by the federal government as a public is facing group for the Muslim Brotherhood, according to the Washington Free Beacon. We haven't done our own investigation, but that sounds about right. You know, Democrats, they don't want any election integrity. Now, you know, we have Michigan Senator Elise Slotkin. The Save America Act would make it hard for any Democrat to win an election. Why? Because you have to have proof of citizenship? Really? That makes it hard to win an election? That's pretty unbelievable to me. James Tallarico, cisgender, God is non-binary, now has come out against completing Trump's border wall. This guy wants a welcome mat instead. On top of it, then, of course, wants a vegan campaign. And, of course, no drilling in the cattle and oil state of Texas. Good luck. He's the guy that fought for and championed the rights of biological men to have access to abortion. Although, unless I misunderstood my biology class, I didn't know that biological men could have children. New York's Republican Party chief claiming that the Jewish New Yorkers now are leaving the Democratic Party in droves. I hope they vote for Bruce Blakeman. Anyway, 800-941-SHAWN if you want to be a part of the program. Listen, want to remind you about our friends at Sig Sauer. They're now celebrating 250 years of freedom. They have a great, exciting summer promotion. When you buy any new P365 pistol, you will get a free Sig Sauer everyday carry flashlight. 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You'll get that for free. Now, more crime in the summer. You got to be more on guard. Sig Sauer, all proudly made in America. A lot of former military working in the live free or die state of New Hampshire. They are a proud partner of the U.S. military. As a matter of fact, Sig Sauer is the official sidearm of all branches of the U.S. military. I have my own M17 pistol. It's the same one carried by our brave men and women defending freedom around the world. But the P365 is the number one concealed carry pistol in the country. We use it. We're a Sig Sauer family. Sweet baby James has several. I have several. Linda owns one that I don't have. She has her P365, but hers is the Rose Special Edition.
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7: Horses disable an oil tanker. I'm Lisa Lacerra, Fox News. It happened in the Gulf of Arabia. The military says the ship was trying to break the reimposed blockade of Iranian ports. President Trump in Carlisle, Pennsylvania this afternoon telling defense contractors
8: the Islamic Republic of Iran is not happy right now.
7: The president again saying Iran wants to settle the conflict. The U.S. strike Iranians. The U.S. struck Iranian targets twice today. The president has said the new strikes are a retaliation for Iran taking aim at civilian ships in the Strait of Hormuz. And the president posting on Truth Social a short time ago that Iran has allowed an American citizen who was wrongfully detained in December 2024 to leave the country. He says the woman who was not identified is outside of Iran and is in good condition. Texas Governor Greg Abbott with an update on the status and potential danger of floods in the southern part of his state.
19: To quantify the potential danger, Governor Abbott made a comparison to what fell on the 4th of July last year during the deadly Camp Mystic floods.
28: Rainfall of 20.29 inches. The expected rainfall during this rainstorm is expected to be more than 30 inches.
19: Governor Abbott said there is a growing number of rescues that have saved lives. Louisiana and Oklahoma have sent crews to assist as this weather system moves through.
7: Fox's Gernal Scott, the Coast Guard has called off the search for three people missing nearly a day after a boat carrying 20 family members and friends as part of a memorial service capsized in the waters of San Francisco Bay near Alcatraz. Rescuers had scoured 950 square nautical miles. One person had been pulled from the water yesterday but later died. 18 others were rescued after the boat took on water and rolled over before sinking. 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
30: Okay, we can agree on that.